0: Exercise bans to strangle her three children in a well-planned assault. She also tried to end her own life. Clancy's attorneys plan to lay out an insanity defense, arguing she was over-medicated and dealing with postpartum issues. Clancy and her husband filed lawsuits earlier this year, accusing her medical providers of failing to properly treat her for a severe postpartum psychiatric condition. I'm Lisa Dwyer.
1: News and analysis at townhall.com. From Washington, I'm Keith Peters. There's been a second death from Legionnaires' disease in New York City. More on the story from correspondent Julie Walker reporting from New York.
2: The New York City Health Department is reporting a second death from the Legionnaires outbreak on the Upper East Side that has made at least 72 people sick, sending many of them to the hospital. The disease is a form of severe pneumonia caused by a type of bacteria that thrives in warm, stagnant water. Health officials have focused on testing cooling towers that are part of air conditioning systems for large buildings. Health officials did not pinpoint a source for the outbreak, but say there's been a decline in new cases, and that indicates the source of exposure to Legionella bacteria has likely been eliminated. Legionnaires' disease is treatable, but 10% of people will die due to complications. Julie Walker, New York.
1: 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From Washington, I'm Keith Peters reporting.
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4: This is American Ground Radio. I'm Stephen Parr with Louis R. Abalone.
5: Well, apparently, being a boy or a girl in Bossier Parish is going to matter a lot more than in other parts of the state. And let me explain.
4: Yeah.
5: And by the way, thank you for joining us today. We're so glad that you are with us here on American Ground Radio. Now, in Bossier Parish, Bossier Parish leaders are considering adopting a law making it a crime for individuals to use a restroom, a locker room, or a changing room that does not conform or otherwise correspond with their biological sex. The Bossier Parish Sheriff's Office supports this new rule, which strengthens law enforcement's ability to handle public safety situations when they arise. This is according to Bossier Parish Police Jury comments made during this month's Building and Grounds Committee meeting. Now, that is something I have not heard throughout the state.
4: Yeah.
5: Because restrooms and locker rooms and changing areas have traditionally been separated by sex. And the reason for that is people are very vulnerable inside them. They are undressing. They are attending to private bodily functions. Women and girls have a reasonable expectation that intimate spaces designed for females will remain female spaces.
4: Right. That's a very... It's just such a simple concept. I don't understand why anyone could think that this is unreasonable.
5: Well, and so, apparently, Bossier Parish Police Jury... feel that it is quite reasonable because they're now preparing to put the full force of local law behind that expectation, that reasonableness that you are referring to.
4: Yeah.
5: So the Bossier Parish Police Jury voted unanimously on July 15th to advance an ordinance governing restrooms, locker rooms, showers, changing areas inside. Now, a lot of folks say, well, what's this going to apply to? Inside parish-owned or parish-operated buildings. The proposal would add a new section to the parish code, which covers offenses and miscellaneous provisions. The police jury's official agenda lists the measure for consideration following a discussion by its Capital Improvements and Building and Grounds Committee. So that means that if you're at a ballpark or at a convention center or civic center in Bossier Parish, and you're a dude and you try to go into the ladies' restroom, you could get arrested.
4: Look, if you are a dude and you're going intentionally, you're going into the women's restroom, you probably should be arrested. I mean, what do you have no business being in there. The women in there have a right to privacy. They have that's part of their liberty. And your pursuit of happiness doesn't trump their right to liberty. It just doesn't. Look, if it's an accident, you mean to be going in the men's restroom and you take the wrong turn. Oh, my bad. And you step right out. Hey, look, that's not a crime. That's an accident. But if you're intentionally going into the women's restroom, going, hey, everybody, I'm a lady. No, you're not. You're violating the liberty of women.
5: And before you try to go Ketanji Brown Jackson on me...
4: I don't know what a woman is. I'm not a scientist. I'm not a biologist.
5: There is a law in Louisiana that Governor Landry signed into Louisiana law that defines sex as biological sex.
4: Yes.
5: Male or female, as observed or clinically verified at birth.
4: And this is so idiotic that we have to have that as a law, that we have to have a law that says what a woman actually is. How dumb have we become as a people that we can't figure out the difference between male and female? How have we regressed as a society where we just go, I don't know what a woman is. Now, I don't know. We're going to have to define right and left next.
5: Now, this is going to get challenged in the courts, even though the state legislature has already recognized that government may maintain separate accommodations.
4: Right.
5: When biology and privacy and safety are implicated.
4: But the left has got enough money tied up in funds just for frivolous lawsuits. They know that, I mean, look, they're going to file the lawsuit. They've got people who donate to it, Soros, other far-left people. They are constantly donating to these funds so that they can create these frivolous lawsuits. And they're just going to waste taxpayer dollars.
5: So the distinction here, folks might say, well, wait a minute. If we already have a state law that, you know, defines this and that.
4: Right.
5: But apparently the state law only provides civil remedies. This local ordinance in Bossier Parish
4: would be criminal.
5: Would give law enforcement criminal options when a person deliberately refuses to comply. And I think that distinction matters. A policy posted on a wall does little good when authorities lack a clear process for enforcing it. What are you going to? You're going to issue a ticket to someone. You're going to issue a ticket to a dude walking, you know what, naked into a ladies' locker room.
4: Look, I don't even care if the guy's naked. If he's walking in fully clothed into a women's locker room.
5: Well, that's true, too.
4: That's not where you belong. And again, the Declaration of Independence, we got to think about every single law in terms of the Declaration of Independence. Wait.
5: The Founding Fathers contemplated a man going into a ladies' restroom.
4: No, they contemplated rights. And every single law that we look, the Declaration of Independence says we were all granted inalienable rights by the Creator, the right to life, the right to liberty, and the right to pursue our happiness in that order, right?
5: So
4: life has to
5: follow?
4: Come first, liberty has to come second, and then the right to pursue your happiness comes third. Okay?
5: So the right to pursue happiness includes being peacefully left alone as a woman.
4: That's a liberty issue. The right to be left alone is a liberty issue. I have the freedom to not be harassed. That's a liberty issue. If you're going into a women's restroom because you think that's going to make you happy, that's a right of pursuit of happiness issue. Okay? But your right to pursue your happiness by saying, I'm a woman, does not trump a woman's actual right to freedom of not being harassed. So this is a liberty versus pursuit of happiness thing. A guy saying, I'm a woman, that's a pursuit of happiness issue. But a woman actually being safe in her own space is a liberty issue. Liberty has to come first.
5: So criminal penalties, and this has not become law yet, but if it does, criminal penalties will apply when someone knowingly and intentionally enters or remains into a, you know, female or a male locker room or restroom or changing area.
4: I think it should become law, and I think Bossier Parish is a good place for it to start.
5: First conviction will bring a fine of $250.
4: Fair enough.
5: A second could result in a fine of up to $500 and as much as 30 days in jail or both. A third or subsequent conviction could carry a fine up to $500 and as much as 6 months behind bars.
4: Sounds reasonable to me. Let's get to the top three things you need to know. First thing you need to know before tomorrow, folks in South Louisiana are getting ready for a tropical depression 2. It's possible the storm could become a tropical storm before making landfall near New Orleans on Wednesday. The slow-moving system is expected to dump several inches of rain in South Louisiana. St. Bernard Parish has announced that they have closed their floodgates. The Sewage and Water Board in New Orleans says they have fixed their recent mistakes, and they promise this time they're ready for the rising water. And Insurance Commissioner Tim Temple is encouraging people to double-check their flood insurance before the storm makes landfall.
5: Now, as I appreciate it, this storm is starting fairly close to shore. We're used to seeing these storms start way out in the Gulf of America.
4: So what you had was you had a cold front that came down. The tail end of it stalled out in the Gulf near Florida, and then it spun up, and it's now coming back up. So this is another way that you can get a storm to create fairly commonly, especially for a close-in development. Second thing you need to know, protesters showed up on Saturday to shout down a data center in Rapides Parish. Dozens of people held up signs denouncing data centers and their use of water and electricity. Gary Musgrove, president of Save My Louisiana, told KATC the problem wasn't the existence of data centers, but how they are implemented. He said, how do we utilize this tool? How do we pay for this tool? One way is not by our tax dollars. That's the one thing. That is why we're here today. Louisiana has become a hotbed for data center expansion in the past 2 years as other places across the country banned the development of data centers in their states.
5: You know, the thing is that those are may be legitimate concerns.
4: Yeah.
5: But the governor and several other elected officials, and I know, you know, oh, you're going to believe everything the elected official tells you. They have repeatedly said the utilities themselves, the data centers themselves, will bear the full cost of the development necessary.
4: And the third thing you need to know, too, Shreveport police officers have been placed on administrative leave after two separate incidents involving driving while intoxicated. Officer Gregory Blue was arrested in Shreveport on Saturday after a traffic stop on Line Avenue. Records say Blue was speeding and was intoxicated at the time. Then Officer Curtis Streetman was arrested in Red River Parish by the Sheriff's Department for driving while intoxicated. Streetman has been a Shreveport police officer since 2004. Blue has been on the force since 2019. Both are suspended pending the outcome of their criminal cases.
5: Well, and the chief of police for Shreveport said, you know what, we're just going to investigate this like any other matter.
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1: Well, you know, we continue to be pro-life on this show. We've been pro-life from the very beginning, and we believe that being pro-life is more than just being anti-abortion. It's about respecting the dignity and the sanctity of life at every stage.
0: Well, you and I were pro-life before we started doing the radio show.
1: Well, of course,
0: I mean, we got a radio show, now we got to become pro-life.
1: I guess my point there is we've been quite vocal about it, and of course, now we're seeing euthanasia legislation around the world, you know, in Great Britain and in Canada,
0: and even in several states here in the U.S.
1: And it's just this culture of death.
0: Yeah.
1: And with the Dobbs decision, a lot of folks said, well, life is winning in America,
0: right,
1: in particular.
0: Yeah.
1: But yet the culture of death all around the planet, you've got to remain vigilant.
0: There are these stories out of Spain where a teenager was euthanized in Spain. It's awful.
1: It's absolutely. You know who we should call?
0: I think I do. Let's do. How about a little dialing music? We'll get a little dialing music up and going, and let's call Ben Clapper.
1: Oh yeah,
0: our buddy Ben, executive
1: director of Louisiana Right to Life.
0: Right, and talk about somebody who's pro-life and has been pro-life for a long time. Ben Clapper, welcome back to American Ground Radio, sir.
2: Hey guys, Louis, Steven, man, great to be back on with both of y'all.
0: Well, we appreciate you taking time and talking to us here. You just announced the Louisiana Right to Life has just announced the dates for life marches coming up in January. January is normally when you have them, the anniversary of Roe v. Wade. You're going to be in Shreveport-Bossier on January 9th, Lafayette coming up on January 16th, going to be in Monroe on January 17th, Lake Charles January 22nd, and Baton Rouge January 23rd, and then in Alexandria, Pineville. I don't have the date on the Alexandria Pineville one.
2: It's usually the last Saturday in either January or the first Saturday in February. I don't have it right here. But it's right around there.
0: So that looks like it'd be about the 30th.
2: Right.
0: Okay. So I noticed as that list, you cover almost all of the state. Almost all the state. There's no life march in New Orleans.
2: Yeah. Well, you know, I think originally our goal was to put one within an hour of everyone in the state. That was kind of our goal. And because Baton Rouge is the state capital, we kind of let that kind of be that area. But I mean, we've toured around with the idea, and we, especially when Planned Parenthood operated on Claiborne Avenue in New Orleans, we would have big rallies outside of there, where they wanted to be their abortion super center. Thank God never an abortion was done there, and it's closed now. So we always toyed around with it, but, not in recent times that we've had one there.
0: Now, as Louis was talking about, the fight for life continues, even though we won Dobbs, even the Supreme Court said, hey, we got to overturn Roe v. Wade, that was a bad decision. There still are abortions happening in the state of Louisiana, right?
2: That's right. And, you know, thank goodness that decision was great, right? Because that abortion facility in Shreveport is closed. I actually am fortunate to have a brick from that building that was knocked down there in Shreveport where abortions were done since 1980. It's just what a terrible legacy. Should motivate us to continue fighting. But you're right, y'all. Right now, abortion pills are being mailed into the state. They're being sold online. It was a Biden-era policy that allowed abortion pills to be mailed in his presence in an in-person way. And because of his decision, the policy is continued, and abortion pills are sold and bought online, and they're shipped into the state. Some pro-abortion sources, because we don't have the figures like we used to do, when abortion was legal, some say it's just as many, if not more, abortions that are happening. And it's scary because it could be young girls that are ordering these abortion pills on their phones and getting them shipped to their house in unmarked bags without knowing what's in the bag and what pill they're taking. And men are using the abortion pills to often force or compel women to take it, or as we found out in that situation of Thomas Presley, Senator Thomas Presley's in Shreveport, his sister, her water was spiked with an abortion pill. So it's almost like Biden opened Pandora's box and let all these abortion pills out. And now the question is, can we reach women before they take abortion pills? And can we get the federal government to take the action it needs to take to stop these abortion pills?
1: Yeah, and Ben, on that point, why do you know why the Trump administration, of course they control the Food and Drug Administration, why they have not done more to end this Biden-era policy that allows these abortion pills to be dispensed without an in-person visit with a physician?
2: Yeah, you know, Lewis, I wish I knew the answer to that question, and no one can seem to give a clear answer about why. It really wouldn't take very much for President Trump and the FDA to stop this. Now I worry the toothpaste is out of the tube a little bit, and it's going to be really hard to get it back in. But still, they should be able to restore the policies of the pre-Biden era. And, I mean, some people may think it's because they think it would be a really controversial decision right before the midterm elections. I mean, I'm worried that people who are especially pro-life Americans, are kind of losing the motivation here because they feel like the federal government and the Trump administration is not really standing up and speaking up on these issues. So it's hard to know exactly why. You know, now Louisiana has, through Attorney General Liz Merle, who is just, we're fortunate to have her. She's fighting real hard for life on this. She's through a Rosalie Markovich. She's a woman in Louisiana. So get her story. She's a woman in St. Tammany Parish. Her and her partner got pregnant. She wanted to have the baby. Her partner got the abortion pill online and then basically forced her to take it. She regrets it. She signs up as the plaintiff, and together with Liz Merle, filing a lawsuit against the FDA. You know, for about a couple of days, we thought there was a decision that was going to stop it, but then the Supreme Court put it on hold, and now September 9th is the next date in that court case in the Fifth Circuit in New Orleans, where we really have to hope that's a great step forward to a resolution for life on this issue.
1: Now Louisiana Right to Life also deals with other issues like euthanasia. I'd mentioned that earlier. And we're seeing a relaxation in the restrictions on euthanasia internationally, although I'm not really seeing much in that direction within the United States. Are you seeing a movement to basically mimic what the rest of the world is doing currently with regards to relaxing restrictions on euthanasia?
2: Sadly, we are.

0: 13th. I should check my facts on that. 13th or 14th area of the state, which includes states like Montana that has the District of Columbia, California, other states that have legalized assisted suicide. And of course, that's not maybe as extreme as euthanasia in some places, but it is essentially, you know, allowing a doctor to give deadly medicine to someone to kill them. And the numbers of assisted suicide have increased around America. States like Oregon, get this, Lewis, in Oregon, you don't even have to be a citizen of Oregon to go be killed by assisted suicide.
1: Yeah.
0: So anyone from Louisiana could travel to Oregon, go to one of these death doctors, and ask for prescriptions. You could go to a hotel
1: Ben, I'm so sorry. I got to cut you off right there. We're hitting a hard break here, but thank you so much for the work you're doing, guys. Promoting life. Thanks, Ben Clapper with Louisiana Right to Life.
2: Your Louisiana Radio Network, I'm Andrew Greenstein. Not a tropical storm just yet. The National Hurricane Center says as of 4 this afternoon, Tropical Depression 2 is still packing maximum sustained winds of 35 miles an hour. That's the same intensity that it's been all day long. Once those maximum sustained winds reach 39 miles an hour, it will become Tropical Storm Bertha. Given the storm's current track, it's expected to be more of a rainmaker than anything, and Plaquemines Parish Emergency Preparedness Director Patrick Harvey says the heavy rain bands could stay south of Louisiana's coast.
3: Looking at models and stuff, most of the rainfall we anticipate to stay out in the Gulf. So hopefully we'll fare okay here in Plaquemines.
2: The storm is currently not expected to intensify beyond tropical storm strength. However, LSU Health climatologist Barry Kime says that could change if the track shifts south of the coast.
4: If it stays offshore and stays over that warm water, I would say that a weak hurricane is not off the table. But I'd say that's not likely, but it's something we need to watch very carefully.
2: LRN.
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0: 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Stephen Paul with Louis Sar Abalone.
1: Well, President Trump is hitting back hard. Apparently, yeah. Oh, he's imposing 50% tariffs on a range of Canadian goods.
0: Oh.
1: From, you know, hockey sticks to cement. In retaliation for Canada's treatment of American exports of alcohol, dairy, and motor vehicles.
0: Okay.
1: This is, I
0: think this is, so the Prime Minister of Canada, I think, so Canadians elected him because he was, you know, the Minister of Economics, and they thought, oh, this guy's going to be great. And he came on, he said, look, I know how to deal with Donald Trump. I know how to negotiate with Donald Trump and get the best thing out of these negotiations. And that has absolutely failed. Donald Trump has said, I'm going to pull out of the USMCA. And if you eliminate free trade with the United States for Canada, you have just put Canada into a depression. They cannot make up that market. They just can't
1: do it. Let me just tell you something. Canada is America's largest trading partner.
0: Right.
1: You've got billions of dollars going both ways.
0: Yes.
1: And I'm just going to tell you, there are a lot of small businesses throughout the United States that are dependent on products coming out of Canada.
0: Sure.
1: Manufacturers of building materials, for example.
0: Yeah.
1: This is going to have a significant impact on literally hundreds of thousands of small businesses in the United States, because especially when you think about in the construction business.
0: Yeah.
1: A plumber or an electrician that bid on a building, for example.
0: Okay.
1: And they're going to buy the products from Canada. Maybe it's a Canadian-made product, et cetera, et cetera. Now there's a 50% tax on that product coming across the border.
0: Okay.
1: That small electrician or plumber,
0: they can't eat that cost.
1: They cannot absorb that, and the vendors in Canada can't absorb that either.
0: But what you're already starting to see, though, is an anticipation of the deterioration of the economic relationship between Canada and the U.S. You're already seeing manufacturers starting to pull out of Canada and come back to the U.S. Dodge just announced that they're going to be building more of their cars in the U.S. rather than in Canada. The Dodge Challenger was being built in Canada, and they're like, I think we're going to pull some of that production back to the U.S. That's a big change, and that is a type of change that will tank the Canadian economy. And look, yes, Canada is a big trading partner for the U.S., but we are by far a bigger trading partner for them than they are for that. There is no way Canada wins a trade war with the U.S. There is no possible way.
1: And look, Canada has been treating the United States in a very discriminatory manner with regards to American goods, and they should know better.
0: They should.
1: They should know better. I mean, because you're basically biting the hand that feeds you.
0: But it's the government of Canada, of most Canadian provinces, has been taken over by a far left government. Now, there is an up in Alberta because there's been a petition in Alberta to secede from Canada. Now, in the U.S., you cannot secede from the U.S. In Canada, you definitely can. Do you remember back in the 1980s, Quebec had a series of referendums trying to secede from the rest of Canada because Quebec is a French-speaking province. All the others are English-speaking provinces. And Quebec was like, we are done talking to you. We want to live on our own. We want to be our own country.
1: Oh, and, wow.
0: You can take your English-speaking and go away.
1: Oh, this is not AI, folks. This was genuine imitation.
0: That was genuine imitation of Quebec. Now, the referendum failed by like less than 1%. But the referendum proved that a province can remove itself. Alberta has massive oil fields. Alberta has a conservative government in the province. And Alberta's like, the rest of the country is absolutely abusing us. We want out.
1: I looked this up. 43 states name Canada.
0: Oh, in the U.S.?
1: In the United, 43 states in the United States name Canada as their number one export market. And well over 100,000 American small and medium-sized businesses export goods to Canada.
0: Right.
1: And countless more rely on Canadian suppliers for lumber and steel and aluminum, cement.
0: And look, we broadcast out of Louisiana, and the Lieutenant Governor of the state of Louisiana has come and told us, he said, look, the Canadians aren't coming to Louisiana like they were for tourism. So it's had an impact.
1: Wait. But the reason for that is President Trump has talked about
0: making Canada the 51st state.
1: And apparently that has been very offensive to Canadians.
0: And I understand why. But the issue is you don't solve that by picking another fight with the President of the United States of America. You're going to lose that. Tell you what, let's say what.
2: What you say?
3: What you talking about, Willis?
0: Okay, so Don Lemon, remember he was the guy who helped the people invade the synagogue, and he said he was a...
1: Don Lemon.
0: Yeah, Don Lemon, former CNN anchor. He continues to double down on the Make American Great movement as being part of the Nazi movement.
1: Well, you know he's running for president.
0: Don Lemon?
1: Don Lemon said that he has been approached by many, many people
0: to run for president.
1: And you know what?
0: How many of those are going to be his defense attorneys?
1: He said he's not ruling it out.
0: Okay. He maybe should. For calling half of the country Nazis, maybe he should go. And you're like... Okay, he offered a concession. He said maybe MAGA's not quite as bad as actual Nazis. Here he is. He's on the Can't Be Censored podcast. Take a listen. Here's Don Lemon.
4: I mean, the MAGA is the closest thing to the modern version of a Nazi party. This is America's version. It's the closest thing without the Holocaust and all that stuff. That sort of mindset. That's what MAGA is, because most intelligent people... are logical people, when they get new information, and if that information is negative or not factual, then they change their minds. I wish I had known better, and now that I have this information, then I can readjust. No matter what you give them about this presidency, about the policies, they don't change their minds.
1: Okay. Well, first of all, there's a difference between being negative and being non-factual or being inaccurate. He said that most people, most rational people,
0: logical and intelligent people,
1: that when they're given negative or inaccurate information, that they would change their mind, et cetera, et cetera.
0: Right.
1: Those are two different things.
0: But remember, the Democrat Party is the party of projection. Whatever they accuse you of, they are already doing. Now, we have told the Democrat Party numerous times, Nazi stands for National Socialist. So when you say that MAGA is the closest thing to National Socialist, historically speaking, you're dead wrong. The closest thing in the United States of America right now
1: is
0: the DSA, because they are actual socialists. The Nazi movement, National Socialists. The left clings to the idea of man-made global warming, despite the fact that it was mathematically disproven back in 2007. We showed them the models don't match reality, and they go, no, we're just going to double down. So you're saying the only people who, when they're presented with factual information, and it doesn't match their worldview, they cancel it, that's the MAGA people? Again, the Democrat Party is a party of projection. Whatever they accuse you of doing, they're already doing or they've already done. And this whole doubling down on the Nazi thing, that's not going to help him win the presidency. Yeah?
1: Not at all. Not at all.
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0: 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I'm Stephen Parr with Louis R. Avalone.
1: So a woman from Brooklyn, New York, apparently went down to Louisiana and attempted to bribe a Louisiana public official in order
0: from, from Brooklyn to Louisiana.
1: To Louisiana.
0: Okay, and why?
1: To gain the release of someone who was being held at an ICE detention center.
0: Ah.
1: So this woman, her name is Diana Cudelazzi, and she allegedly offered money and other valuable items, including tequila. Who would have known? Tequila. That's one of the
0: tequila.
1: Key ingredients in terms of persuasion, apparently.
0: Of ICE officers.
1: Tequila, a $100 gift card.
0: Well, look, you take some tequila and you take some ice, and then you take a little margarita mix.
1: Margarita mix.
0: And you mix
1: and
0: it all
1: now,
0: up.
1: Now we're talking.
0: Now we're talking.
1: Now we're the chips and salsa.
0: All right.
1: Apparently, that was not one of the things she offered.
0: Who do I got to deport to get a margarita?
1: So apparently, she offered tequila,
0: okay,
1: a $100 gift card, and $3,000 in online payments in order to influence this public official. Basically, disregard federal immigration laws and recommend the release of immigration detainees.
0: And how'd that go over?
1: Didn't go very well. She was the public official who received the bribes, reported them to his supervisors, which then resulted in this investigation. And the U.S. Attorney Zachary Keller for the Western District of Louisiana made the announcement.
0: Okay, so was this woman a U.S. citizen, or was this woman also an illegal immigrant?
1: The story does not say.
0: Yeah. Look, the left's pushback on deporting illegal immigrants is nonsensical from a standpoint of, you know, if you love this country. There have been so many reports that have come out in recent years, recent months, actually. There was a report out earlier this year. You know what the number one driver of housing costs has been in the United States over the last 10 years?
1: Illegal immigration.
0: Illegal immigration.
1: Absolutely.
0: You know what the number one reason why incomes have been kept down in the United States over the last 10 years? Illegal immigration. The illegal immigration, not only is it making harder and more expensive for you to try and find a place to live, but it's also making it to where you earn less money on your job because somebody else who's not supposed to be in the country is willing to do the work for less money. And unscrupulous employers will hire them to do it. But when one company is hiring illegal immigrants to do work at lower rates, the competitors in the market then don't have to raise their prices for employment. They don't have to raise their salaries to you. Because, again, you're competing with legal residents for the same sets of jobs, and all of y'all are getting undercut by people who shouldn't be here.
1: So Mrs. Diana, Miss Diana. Apparently.
0: Tequila Diana.
1: She faces up to 15 years in federal prison for each count. She's been charged with 3 counts of bribery of a public official. So, you know, it's just emblematic of what Mark Twain said, you know, never argue with stupid people. They will drag you down to their level and then beat you with experience. And she certainly proves that today.
0: That's tequila, $100 gift certificate. Was that what it was? And then
1: $100 gift card.
0: Okay. So
1: I mean, and so tequila and $3,000 in online payments.
0: You think you're going to be able to bribe a federal agent for less than $4,000.
1: Oh, wait a minute. So what do you feel like the threshold amount is?
0: Well,
1: to bribe a federal agent.
0: When we look at federal agents that have been bribed,
1: what are we talking about?
0: We're over $100,000 easy.
1: So if you want a seat at the table,
0: it's going to take more than a bottle of tequila, a gift card to Outback, and $3,500 in online payments that are traceable.
1: She was doing this on the cheap, you know. She was very frugal, apparently.
0: But again, if you're going to go bribe, you know, hey, go big or go home.
1: She's definitely going somewhere. I'm just not quite sure it's home.
0: That is disturbing.
1: After all of this,
0: that is absolutely disturbing. But look, we're talking about this. There was the ICE attempted bombing in New York City. mm-hmm. right?
1: Yes.
0: You had the incendiary action on that. You've had protests out in the street against ICE. You've had people trying to run ICE agents over with their cars. You've got Democrats in multiple states trying to pass laws saying what ICE agents can and cannot wear in their own states as they're doing their jobs. This vitriol, this hatred against ICE and immigration officers for simply doing what the law says they're supposed to do is frankly un-American.
1: And by the way, you know, tequila,
0: yeah.
1: I mean, it just seems kind of ironic because tequila is the most popularly distilled spirit in Mexico.
0: Well, yeah, I would buy that.
1: I mean,
0: you get the agave plant. I mean,
1: if you're going to bribe a federal official, well, I mean, maybe it was okay. He was of Hispanic descent.
0: Okay, but if the federal official wasn't, maybe she should have used Kentucky bourbon.
1: Maybe
0: if you're gonna be like, hey, I'm pro America, maybe you don't use tequila.
1: See, that's what I was thinking.
0: Yeah.
1: Yes, absolutely.
0: Okay.
1: Maybe some whiskey.
0: Yeah, that's what I'm saying. A little whiskey, a little homebrew.
1: Apparently, 7 out of 10 Mexican households that buy liquor buy tequila.
0: Well, it's
1: the most widely purchased liquor in Mexico.
0: I have to say, I've been on a tequila tasting tour in Mexico, and it was very good. By the fourth one, it was really good.
1: I bet it was.
0: All right. We'll be right back with more American Ground Radio. Stick around.
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0: 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I'm Stephen Parr with Louis R. Avalone.
1: So apparently, the state of New York is requiring nuns, Catholic sisters, to refer folks for euthanasia.
0: Now, oh, yeah, I saw this story.
1: I mean, New York is telling Catholic nuns who are caring for the sick, the elderly, the dying, those whom obviously society often forgets, and the state of New York is now saying that they must facilitate ending those lives or face fines or professional sanctions or even criminal penalties. Now, whether you support physician-assisted suicide or oppose it, there's a fundamental question here. Should the government compel religious organizations to violate deeply held beliefs for the price or as the price of serving the public?
0: Well, wait, that question's already been answered multiple times over and over and over. And by the way, the state of New York just lost in the case of with the Sisters of the Poor, right? And they just lost. They cannot force them to pay for abortions. Supreme Court's already said that. So now you think you can force the Sisters of the Poor to pay for killing not babies, but, well, I guess, yeah, babies, teenagers, 20-somethings, 80-somethings. You think you can, if we can't force them to kill in utero, which you can't, why do you think you can force the Sisters of the Poor or any other nuns to kill other people?
1: So these nuns are now suing the state of New York over this new law that forces them to help terminally ill patients kill themselves. And that's a direct violation of the Catholic faith.
0: It is. It is. And they're going to sue, and they're going to win. Now, look, a lower court in New York is going to go, yep, we can absolutely force nuns to kill people. And then it's going to get, it may, hopefully, to the appellate court stage, and the appellate court stage will go, what, are you high?
1: Well, let me just tell you something. I hope these nuns, and I know they won't, they will never submit to New York's culture of death or any state's culture of death, wherever that may be.
0: We've got more American Ground Radio coming up next hour. Stick around. We'll be right back.
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4: News this hour from Town Hall. I'm Keith Peters in Washington. President Trump is imposing new 50% tariffs on many Canadian goods.
5: The president declares that the U.S. northern neighbor has unfairly discriminated against American products, including automobiles, alcohol, and dairy. An administration official, speaking anonymously, told reporters that Canada was one of the only nations other than China that retaliated against Trump's previous tariffs and must be held accountable. They said the president also requested his aides look into additional tariffs because wildfires in Canada are hurting air quality in the U.S. The announcement adds further tension to U.S.-Canada relations and brings the prospect of added economic uncertainty and higher inflation. I'm Jennifer King.
4: There's another legal twist in Paramount's deal to take over Warner Brothers.
6: A federal judge has ordered Paramount and Warner Brothers Discovery to halt their $81 billion merger for at least 2 weeks to allow states that are challenging the deal more time to see their case through court. 12 states called on Warner and Paramount to not close the transaction until after a court had time to fully evaluate their claims. When the companies refused, the states filed for the temporary restraining order. Financially, the clock is ticking for Paramount to close the deal by September 30th after they promised to compensate shareholders 25 cents per share for every quarter past that date, along with a regulatory termination of $7 billion. I'm Lisa Dwyer.
4: The U.S. military is carrying out its 10th consecutive night of strikes on Iran to reopen the Strait of Hormuz. U.S. Central Command says the strikes aim to degrade Iranian military capabilities used to attack commercial shipping. On Wall Street, the Dow down by 307 points. The NASDAQ dropped 12. The S&P 500 lower by 14 points. More on these stories at townhall.com.
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4: AI stocks rebound, but not enough to boost all of the markets. We hear all of Wall Street's news today from stocks correspondent Seth Soutelle reporting from New York City.
9: Stocks drifted through a quiet day of trading on Wall Street as AI-related companies recovered some of their recent losses. The S&P 500 fell 0.2% Monday. The Dow lost 307 points, that's about 0.6%. The NASDAQ composite was nearly unchanged with a loss of less than 0.1%. Stocks like NVIDIA and SanDisk were steadier after pulling back last week on worries that their prices have shot too high. Treasury yields rose in the bond market. Higher oil prices are keeping bond investors concerned about inflation. The yield on the 10-year Treasury climbed to 4.59%. Seth Soutelle, New York.
4: News and analysis at townhall.com. From Washington, I'm Keith Peters reporting. Pamela Smart, whose murder case inspired the 1995 movie To Die For, is once again seeking a retrial. We hear more on this story from correspondent Lisa Dwyer reporting.
6: Lawyers for Pamela Smart, who's serving life for orchestrating her husband's 1990 murder, are hoping that a New Hampshire judge will allow her latest petition for a new trial. While her attorneys argued that inaccurate transcripts of recordings in her initial trial years ago misled the jury, among other issues. The now 58-year-old Smart was a 22-year-old high school media coordinator when she began an affair with a 15-year-old student who later shot her husband at what prosecutors say was her insistence. Her trial was one of the first in the nation to be broadcast live on television from start to finish. I'm Lisa Dwyer.
4: More on these stories available at townhall.com. From Washington, I'm Keith Peters.
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5: You know, you just don't know what you don't know until you know it. Make sense? I'm just saying.
4: Are you Donald Rumsfeld?
5: No, I'm just saying.
4: There are no knowns. There are unknown knowns. There are unknown unknowns. There are known unknowns.
5: There's things you don't know until you know them.
4: There are gnomes.
5: And the reason that I say that.
4: There are unknown gnomes.
5: Can I finish?
4: Yeah, please do.
5: My point here is what Cuba has been doing, according to a new State Department report, is absolutely unconscionable. What Cuba has been doing to this country is absolutely unconscionable.
4: Okay.
5: And for a lot of folks, they think of Cuba and they're like, well, you know, they're kind of, you know, they're communist and their people are poor and you know, there's all sorts of atrocities within Cuba, but it doesn't go outside of those shores. Well, according to the State Department, that is not exactly true. Because when Americans hear the words foreign influence operation,
4: right,
5: they tend to think about, you know, like spies,
4: yes,
5: exchanging envelopes and hidden bank accounts and government officials taking orders from handlers, you know,
4: yeah,
5: overseas. Well, communist influence has often worked through something broader and more durable, you know, ideological alliances, activist organizations, you know, like the Southern Poverty Law Center, for example, professional institutions, generations of sympathetic Americans who willingly advance the same revolutionary objectives like the Democratic Party, right? So this report from the State Department says Cuba has spent nearly 70 years building this revolutionary infrastructure inside the United States. This is a 100-page report titled Cuba, the Capital of 21st Century Communism. And what it examines here is Havana's relationship,
4: yeah,
5: with American radicals stretching from the Black Panthers and the Weather Underground to modern, so-called modern socialist organizations, which are, you know, a lot of them are those anti-ICE activists,
4: right,
5: the Antifa networks. So they basically, this State Department report says the National Lawyers Guild is also one of these organizations, one of these activist organizations that are part of this Cuban underground network of communist activists in the United States.
4: So what we keep finding over and over and over is that the worst activist groups in the United States are funded either by our international enemies, or they're funded by people on the left trying to create boogeymen for them to go after. So like the Southern Poverty Law Center was funding the Nazis. I mean, literally. George Soros, who is, you know, immigrant, right? He's been funding so much of what's bad about the United States of America. He's been funding Antifa. He's been funding all those radical DAs. He's been funding a lot of these protest movements. But you're also saying, and look, China was involved in some of the shenanigans in 2020 against President Trump, against this country, and now we find Cuba's doing that.
6: Huh. How about that?
5: And this National Lawyers, this National Lawyers Guild.
6: Okay.
5: If you look at their...
6: A Lawyers Guild. Is there anything that's creepier?
5: Well, first of all, the right to legal counsel belongs to every American, right?
6: Sure.
5: Including radicals and rioters and accused terrorists.
6: Right.
5: There's no question there. But the National Lawyers Guild, one of these activist organizations named in this state 100-page report from the State Department, the National Lawyers Guild Constitution, or their handbook, describes its mission as openly anti-capitalist, anti-fascist, anti-imperialist. So in the same handbook, it says the organization provided legal assistance to approximately 20,000 people arrested during the unrest following George Floyd's death in 2020. So you kind of see where a lot of that unrest might have come from. It wasn't genuine.
6: Right.
5: It wasn't, you know, as Nancy Pelosi put it, this would have been astroturf.
6: Well, and again, I come back to this. This is just such a... Once I saw this pattern, I can't unsee this pattern. The Democrat Party is the party of projection. Whatever they accuse you of doing, they're already doing. I had never heard the term of an astroturf movement. I had never heard it before until Nancy Pelosi said it, and she said it not as if she had, oh, I just have a great idea for calling this a fake grassroots movement. She was calling it as if this was something that was in the popular vernacular. And what I really think is actually going on was the Democrat Party was delineating between legitimate grassroots movements and ones that the Democrat Party was having to gin up in a fake way. And I think that term astroturf movement came from within the Democrat Party to describe their own behaviors in certain areas.
5: Well, and when you talk about the Weather Underground, right?
6: That was a terrorist organization in the 1950s and 1960s. And by the way, one of the leaders of the Weather Underground was the person who helped launch Barack Obama's presidential campaign from his living room. Bill Ayers. Bill Ayers helped murder people in the United States through the Weather Underground. He was the guy who launched Barack Obama into the presidency.
5: If you look at the statistics, this is according to the FBI data, the Weather Underground is responsible for 25 bombings by 1976, including attacks against the United States Capitol, the Pentagon, the State Department, the California Attorney General's Office, and a New York police station.
6: And one of the people that was convicted in all of that ended up being the father of Chesa Boudin. Now, Chesa Boudin was the district attorney for San Francisco until recently. And you wonder why there were so many problems in San Francisco. You had the child of an anarchist leading their law enforcement agencies. And this was somebody who was supported by George Soros. Again, his money coming from overseas to disrupt American politics.
5: And so this report, again, from the State Department, lists more than 60 American organizations that basically, like Code Pink and the Democratic Socialists of America and the Communist Party USA, all of these groups tie back to Cuba. And when, you know, we've seen many elected officials travel to Cuba on supposed economic development trips.
6: LaToya Cantrell in New Orleans.
5: The mayor of New Orleans.
6: One of the first things she did was she went to Cuba to learn about economics. And before she was done, mayor of New Orleans, she was indicted on, 16 counts of malfeasance in office?
5: Anyway.
6: I guess she learned a lot in her trip to Cuba.
5: Cuba is an impoverished island, certainly. But there is more going on coming out of Cuba to destabilize this country than I think most any of us ever thought.
6: Let's get to the top three things you need to know. Over the weekend, first thing you need to know, three service members were killed in action in the Middle East. 19-year-old Private Isabella Gonzalez of Carrollton, Texas. 25-year-old First Lieutenant Tyler James Feehan of Iwa Beach, Hawaii. Both died in a missile attack from Iran on their missile base on their base inside Jordan. A third service member was killed during what CINCOM called a controlled detonation of an unexploded ordnance on a downed Iranian attack drone inside Iraq.
4: Another service member remains missing in Jordan after that missile attack. President Trump was asked about the deaths of those U.S. service members and said, those great people, those great patriots who are out there fighting, that Iran cannot have a nuclear weapon.
5: No, I mean, our hearts and our prayers certainly go out to them
4: and
5: to their families. And our gratitude,
4: right,
5: as Abraham Lincoln said, for what they gave, which is the last full measure of devotion.
4: Second thing you need to know, a man has been arrested for setting off an incendiary device outside the offices of Immigration and Customs Enforcement in New York City. Happened on Monday morning outside a federal building in Lower Manhattan that houses ICE, immigration courts, the FBI, and dozens of other federal agencies. The device consisted of fireworks and then a flammable liquid, likely gasoline. There were two minor injuries, reported, no major damage to the building. The identity of the suspect had not been released. FBI has not said what the motive behind the attack was. Apparently, this was somebody associated with anti-ICE activities.
5: And obviously not really familiar with how flammability might be enhanced or otherwise diminished.
4: Yeah, fortunately. And the third thing you need to know, Maine Democrat Troy Jackson has become the leading candidate to replace former nominee Graham Plattner. Plattner dropped out of the Democrat Senate race after numerous women came forward accusing him of sexual assault, and party operatives announced they would no longer fund his campaign. That left the Democrat Party in Maine in a bind as the primary election was already over. This weekend, party insiders voted to support Jackson's candidacy over seven other rivals, but Jackson has problems of his own. He's accused of mortgage fraud after getting a lower mortgage on his second home because he lied and said that that home would be his primary residence when he knew it would not.
5: Boy, Maine has got a lot of choices to make.
4: They sure can't pick them, huh? Mortgage fraud, I guess, mortgage fraud, I guess, is less offensive than sexual assault and pro-Nazism.
5: Come on, Maine, you can do better.
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0: Welcome back to American Ground Radio. I'm Stephen Parr with Louis R. Abalone.
1: Now, I say that President Trump is right.
0: You say that all the time.
1: I say that quite often.
0: Yes, you do.
1: But
0: daily.
1: He is extraordinarily right about this. Benjamin Netanyahu is not going to be arrested on American soil.
0: No, he won't.
1: Merely because New York City's mayor dislikes him and wants to enforce an international criminal court warrant, which, by the way, we don't even recognize.
0: We don't recognize the International Criminal Court. We also have diplomatic immunity. You cannot arrest a diplomat, especially when that diplomat hasn't committed a crime inside the U.S. And not just a diplomat, the freaking head of state. The United Nations sits in New York City, right? Do you know the damage to the United Nations if the mayor of New York City could arrest a head of state from some other country? How many other heads of states will ever come back to the United Nations if you can arrest even one head of state from one nation?
1: Well, and the Constitution gives Washington, not New York City's City Hall, the authority to receive foreign representatives, to conduct diplomacy, to regulate any kind of relations with other nations and decide how the United States is going to respond to such international tribunals, even if we don't recognize them. A mayor, whether you're mayor of New York City or Los Angeles or, you know, Hoboken,
0: right?
1: I mean, a mayor cannot create his own foreign policy because he dislikes the foreign policy adopted by the president of the United States.
0: And Mondama's job is to serve the interests of the people of New York City. That is his job. Is it in the interest of the people of New York City to make the United Nations a ghost town?
1: No, and let me make one other quick point here. The International Criminal Court that Mamdani continues to refer to, they did issue an arrest warrant for Israeli Prime Minister Benjamin Netanyahu. This was in November of 2024, alleging war crimes and crimes against humanity.
0: Which is all completely ridiculous.
1: But those are allegations, not convictions.
0: Well, and moreover, the United States does not recognize the International Criminal Court because we are not going to give our sovereignty over to a body that hates America, even though we fund it.
1: But just imagine the precedent here otherwise. The precedent, that is. You've got a mayor arresting an Israeli leader.
0: Yeah.
1: Another mayor might threaten a European president.
0: Yeah, this is what I'm saying.
1: Another mayor announces a visiting foreign minister has violated some international declaration. So you've got 50 states and thousands of cities that are now running their own miniature Department of Foreign Affairs?
0: No, it's
1: untenable. The Constitution was designed precisely to prevent that chaos.
0: Mamdani is a Roman fool. According to Romans, professing themselves to be wise, they become fools. This is one of the dumbest ideas.

0: ideas any mayor for the United, for the city of New York has ever had in the history of the city.
1: So he can protest him, he can condemn him, but he's not going to arrest him.
0: We got a question for American Mamas. Dear Mamas, have we as Americans lost the ability to have small talk?
1: Well, let's ask our American Mamas. Mama.

0: And joining us now, our American Mama, Terry Netterville. Terry, you look lovely today.
1: Thank you.
0: Yeah, how was your weekend?
1: Thank
0: did you have a good weekend?
1: So good.
0: Yeah?
1: I rested.
2: How
1: relaxed.
2: Is this small talk?
0: How did the family good?
1: Yeah, they're so good. Everybody's
0: yeah?
1: great.
0: Yeah, and did Kevin like the bottle?
1: Yes, he told me. Thank you for that. He loved it.
0: Okay, so the answer is no, we haven't. We're good. All right, well, if you'd like to ask our American Mama. No, but it's sometimes hard to have conversations with people, especially when politics seems to sneak into everything.
1: Yeah, try to stay away from politics.
0: Okay.
1: Try to stay away from
0: when
1: religion.
0: We're having small talk.
1: Yeah, yeah.
0: Some people hate small
1: they
0: talk.
1: They absolutely hate it. They think it's there's no point.
0: Right.
1: You're just wasting time and energy when it's actually the appetizer to the main course. It's truly an art. It's almost a lost art because of our phones.
0: Uh-huh.
1: You know, because you'll find people maybe even... Have you ever gone to a wedding where you're at the reception and you're sitting at your assigned seat and
0: yes.
1: you're around a lot of people that you don't know?
0: Right.
1: Some people just get on their phone. No. There's an art to small talk.
0: Right.
1: And it's not about trying to come up with something clever to say. It's more about trying to show interest in somebody.
0: Right.
1: And making a moment comfortable. Because it can be awkward, you know?
0: I find it's important to start off with a question.
1: Yeah.
0: Right? And then listen.
1: Yes.
0: And find a bridge.
1: Yes.
0: Find where you
1: yes.
0: can have a connection. Like, well, how are you doing? Well, you know, doing okay.
1: Yeah.
0: Great. You got any kids? Yeah, I got three kids.
1: Yes.
0: I got a kid in middle school. Oh, I remember when my kids were in middle school. How's this thing?
1: You've mastered the art of it. You have mastered the art of small talk. But I was actually talking to Summer about this because she was my shy of the three of them.
0: Yes.
1: She was more of the shy one. And she said, not only did, you know, the school that all of our kids went to, Southfield,
0: yep.
1: they taught you how to get in front of the class and speak. You just had to learn how to get past that shyness.
0: Right.
1: But she said, you know, Mom, I really learned it by watching you. She said, I would see you go into a room and I was surprised that she remembered this, but a lot of times I would see somebody, Mom, in the classroom that didn't have anyone around them. And I would find myself making my way over there and, you know, introducing myself, you know, just start the small talk and which one is your kid and, you know, something like that. But if you think about it, you could actually find a biblical devotional in this because Jesus was the ultimate at starting a conversation, he would notice.
0: Yeah.
1: You know, and if we could teach our children to stay off the phone when you get into a situation, notice other people.
0: Yes.
1: Smile.
0: Right.
1: Ask questions. And then, like you said, listen.
0: Yeah.
1: You know, and I'll tell you who I think is brilliant at this.
0: Okay.
1: Princess Kate. If you ever watch her.
0: Princess Kate.
1: Yes. Catherine. Okay. Princess Catherine.
0: Yeah.
1: And Prince William. But her, especially, I watch. She's got her children with her all the time.
0: Yes.
1: Whether it's at a tennis match, Wimbledon.
0: Right.
1: Or if she's at a polo game or wherever she is, she's constantly talking to the person who is in front of her, whether it's in the receiving line or anything. Her children are watching her at all times. She's making conversation.
0: Right.
1: And I don't know what she's saying, but it's something endearing enough to make them smile as they move along. But she has this way about her that you just watch and you think she knows how to make every single person feel like she's truly invested, truly interesting. And I'll give Bill Clinton the same kudos.
0: Yeah, actually,
1: can't
0: he's
1: stand
0: very
1: him,
0: good at that.
1: But, you know, I can't say I can't stand him. I don't like a lot of things he stands for.
0: Right.
1: But I will say the charm of him was the small, being able to make the person in front of, looking that person in front of the eyes, in their eyes, and then
0: making them think that they're the only person
1: yeah,
0: in the room.
1: Yeah, they're engaged
0: at the time.
1: Them.
0: Yeah.
1: And I find myself doing that because I was raised by a father who could just run a room. I mean, he was the best at making conversation. And the one thing I loved and that I noticed, and I hope I pass this down to my children, I hope they watch me do the same thing, is –

0: person.
1: Yeah.
0: How are you doing today?
1: Yes.
0: And yeah, I think it's really important.
1: I do too. And I think it's something that the parents need to start really instilling into their children, especially these days.
0: Yeah.
1: I think us 80s kids, I think we have it down.
0: If you'd like to ask our American Mamas question, go to our website, americandriveradio.com/mamas, and ask us a small talk question. We'll be right back. Stick around.
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3: Louisiana Radio Network, I'm Jeff Palermo. Tropical Depression 2 is trying to form into Tropical Storm Bertha in the northeastern Gulf. The potential storm is expected to move towards the east and move across Louisiana's coast on its way to Texas. LSU Health Climatologist Barry Keim says there's potential for heavy rainfall south of I-10 on Thursday.
4: Lafayette, Lake Charles, these places along the I-10 corridor are going to be right on the cusp, and just a little zig or zag in that track could be the difference between, you know, 1 or 2 inches and 4 or 5 inches.
3: The storm could make landfall in or around Plaquemines Parish. Patrick Harvey is the emergency preparedness director in Plaquemines. Harvey says there are no plans to order evacuations. He says that could change if the storm surge is expected to be 6 feet or higher, which could lead to flooding of Highway 39.
5: They would be trapped down there. They'd have to convoy on the Mississippi River levee on the east bank due to the fact that the Point Lahash ferry is out of service at this time.
3: LRN.
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0: 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Stephen Paul with Louis Saar Avalone.
1: Boy, the media did not like President Trump presenting the World Cup to Spain at all. I mean, have you seen these headlines?
0: What's that?
1: This is beyond pathetic.
0: Okay.
1: Donald Trump sparks outrage for embarrassing move at World Cup. Donald Trump has to let it linger as he hangs on for Spain's World Cup. Another headline, Donald Trump refuses to leave stage during World Cup trophy lift. I mean...
0: Well, look, at least he didn't kiss one of the players on the lips.
1: What?
0: That's what happened at the Women's World Cup. So the president of Spain was the president of the Spanish Football Association at the Women's World Cup, kissed one of the players on the lips.
1: Well, they're European.
0: And then had to resign.
1: But Europeans,
0: The outrage was because the player was like, I did not want to kiss him at all. The outrage, and it wasn't an American player, it was a European, it was a Spanish player.
1: I mean, because
0: because actually, you know what? Spain,
1: yes.
0: The women's Spanish team also won the Spanish World Cup, and she ended up having, she was kissed by the head of the Spanish Football Federation. And he eventually lost his job, and she complained about it, rightfully so. But, you know, look, President Trump, look, if you look at what happened at the last World Cup, the Women's World Cup, President Trump didn't make a fool of himself at all.
1: Well,
0: he was,
1: I mean,
0: very well behaved.
1: The BBC said that Trump refused to leave the stage after the World Cup trophy lift amid awkward scenes with, Gianni Infantino?
0: Yeah, Gianni Infantino, yeah. Gianni Infantino was the head of FIFA.
1: Okay, but the president of FIFA,
0: right,
1: and President Trump,
0: right.
1: I mean, they had both agreed. I mean, this was part of the plan. It wasn't like Trump just ran out onto the field.
0: No, Trump told Infantino, "I'm going to give them the trophy." He told them that months ago.
1: But they had agreed that they would jointly hand over the trophy.
0: Okay.
1: Rodri, who is the captain? He also won player of the tournament.
0: Rodrigue, I believe.
1: Rodrigue?
0: Yeah, I believe so.
1: Rodrigue.
0: I could be wrong.
1: But nevertheless, it was part of the deal. And why the international media, I mean, it's
0: Trump
1: the hate, syndrome. The hate
0: it's
1: on
0: the hate
1: his
0: of
1: president.
0: Donald Trump. It's the hate of Donald Trump.
1: Because I guarantee you, if Biden had been down there...
0: Oh, look at how alert and aware he is.
1: It would have been... Look at how connected, how much in tune with the people that he is.
0: Joe would have been like, Joe, you did it. You gave the trophy over and everything. Good job, Joe.
1: So anyway, they just said, you know, he refused to leave the stage. He's the president of the United States.
0: Yeah.
1: And
0: Donald Trump doesn't leave the stage.
1: But look... Think about it, though. I mean, to be awarded or to be handed an award that you earned, obviously, the team earned, by the president of the country in which you won the FIFA tournament.
0: And should the international press be happy that you finally have an American president who likes soccer?
1: See, that would be a plus, right?
0: Wouldn't that be a plus? All right, let's dig deep. So a company called Echelon Insights, they're a polling company. They put out a survey on Friday.
1: Echelon Insights?
0: Echelon Insights. They're a polling company. They put out some pretty, it's a pretty stunning poll, frankly. First part of it deals just with the popularity of political movements in the U.S. Most popular, according to them, the only one with over a net 50% approval rating was the Make America Healthy Again movement, basically RFK,
1: MAHA,
0: RFK's movement. Although MAHA is below 50% among Democrats. So apparently Democrats don't want America to be healthy.
1: Want anything associated with Trump.
0: With Trump. All the other political movements in the country have less than 50% support in net approval. More disapproval than approval. Everything else. So
1: how many more political movements are there?
0: We got the Democrat Party. You've got the Free Palestine Movement. This is in decreasing popularity, by the way.
1: Okay.
0: Democrat Party, Free Palestine Movement, Republican Party, the Democrat Socialists of America, and then MAGA,
1: Wait, are you saying that the Republican Party ranks below, in terms of popularity, the Free Palestine Movement?
0: That's according to this polling, yes.
1: You got to be kidding me.
0: Well, part of it
1: come
0: is...
1: Come on.
0: I'll tell you what. Part of it is because even conservatives will look at the Republican Party and go, they're not quite doing everything we want them to do.
1: Oh, but Free Palestine is.
0: That's because the far left just goes, yeah, great. All right, now.
1: No thought process there.
0: They looked at this by age, too. They divided it up by age, so over 50 versus under 50, and they split it up by party. And that's where things start to get interesting. It starts popping up. There's a split in the Democrats over socialism. So Democrats under 50 split the of America with a net favorability of 54%. But Democrats over 50 only have a net favorability for the DSA of 28%. So there's a split by age. There's also a split on the Free Palestine movement, plus 50% for under 50 years old, only plus 9% for over 50 years old. So even within the Democratic Party, there's a pretty big separation just by age.
1: Well, I guess, is that the Winston Churchill, the sentiment behind the Winston Churchill quotation, that if you're a liberal at 20,
0: yes,
1: you have no heart?
0: No, if you're a conservative at 20, you have no heart.
1: Or if you're not a conservative at 40, you have no brain.
0: That's right. I think
1: if you're not a liberal at 20, you have no heart.
0: That's right. Now, the biggest shock, though, in the whole survey, relates to those young Democrats and their view on capitalism. So here's the poll: young Democrats have a net negative view of capitalism of net negative 31%. All right, so capitalism with young Democrats is underwater. All right, makes sense? But those exact same people, young Democrats under 50, have a net positive view of free market economies of a plus 22%.
1: Okay, so obviously they don't understand what they don't understand.
0: Yes. If you say, I'm in favor of free markets, but I'm opposed to capitalism, you're a moron. Because capitalism is free markets.
1: It's
0: free markets is capitalism.
1: It's very, very interesting.
0: You cannot be in favor of socialism and be in favor of free markets. Those things are the exact opposite. And yet, if you look at this poll, those same people, young Democrats, have a net positive view of socialism of plus 35%.
1: But see, we're living... This is why we're living in a short...
0: attention span world, right?
1: Exactly, because... We're triggered by words,
0: yes.
1: Right? By labels.
0: Oh, capitalism's evil.
1: We're triggered by labels, but we don't fully understand the underlying principle of that label.
0: Why are you a socialist? Because I believe in free markets. Well, then you're okay. But it gets worse. So while they have they want free markets and they want socialism, and the same group of people, they have a net negative view of communism of negative 40%. So their view of communism is even lower than their view of capitalism, but they're in favor of socialism. Socialism is communism. How do you not understand this? The communist nations on the planet all call themselves socialist. They either call themselves socialist or they call themselves the People's Republic, but they did not call themselves communist, and yet they are.
1: You know, what's difficult are these are principles that even here we've been talking about it in just a short few minutes.
0: Yeah.
1: It's very difficult to really deep dive into the historical significance and to the historical underpinnings of these ideologies. And yet, most folks on social media, it's 60 seconds at a time.
0: Ronald Reagan once said, the problem with our Democrat friends isn't that they're ignorant, it's just that so much of what they know just isn't so. In this case, I think the Gipper may have been wrong. The ignorance of Democrats under 50 is simply shocking. And yet, their vote counts just as much as yours,
1: if they show up.
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6: 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At 5, it's the MAGA Hour with my wife, Mimi Cruer. It's the 6 o'clock hour. Bubba Decker joins us at the Center for Security Policy. All that and more right here on Ringside Politics from 7 to 9 in the morning and 6 to 7 in the evening on WGSO.
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0: Welcome back to American Grab Radio. I'm Stephen Parr with Louis R. Avalone.
1: You know, you've got all the hostilities in Iran, obviously.
0: Yep.
1: And I think there are many in the Republican Party that say this is going to hurt Republicans in the midterms.
0: It's not helping.
1: And I'm gonna buck that. And I know that is conventional wisdom.
0: Okay.
1: I think that the panic among some Republican strategists is badly misplaced because I think it misunderstands the American people and the moment that we're living in. I think Americans are not bloodthirsty. They do not want endless wars. I think we can agree on that,
0: yeah,
1: right?
0: Yeah.
1: I think they've watched 2 decades of nation building in Iraq and Afghanistan, and they have every reason to be skeptical whenever military action is discussed.
0: And they don't like gasoline over $4 a gallon.
1: But there is a difference. There is a world of difference between opposing endless wars,
0: yeah,
1: and surrendering to an enemy that openly chants death to America and has chanted death to America every day for the last 50 years.
0: Right.
1: I'm just saying,
0: especially when that country was on the brink of getting a nuclear weapon.
1: Exactly.
0: Yeah.
1: And I think the American people understand that difference, and I think those in the Republican Party that are, you know, wringing their hands and, you know, sweaty palms and, oh, what is this going to do to the midterms? Are we going to lose the House? Yes, those are all very big concerns. But rolling over to an enemy that is the Iranian regime,
0: yeah,
1: isn't going to help things. Because if the American people already believe that President Trump has misstepped here with Iran,
0: yeah,
1: they're going to carry that with them to the ballot box
0: anyway.
1: Regardless of the outcome.
0: Right. So, but that's what I'm saying. It, look, the Iran thing doesn't help Republicans. I don't think it means Republicans are going to lose the midterms altogether, but it certainly is a challenge. It is another problem that the Republican Party is going to have to work through in order to continue to drive out turnout for Republicans who want to support the party, even though they may not appreciate everything the party is doing.
1: And I think President Trump has made a pretty good case, maybe not the perfect case, but I think he's made a pretty good argument to the American people that this military action has a very specific, defined objective, and that is protecting American lives, restoring deterrence, preventing Iran from believing it can attack its neighbors, including the United States, or hold us hostage.
0: I think the president can do more on that. I think polling would show that a lot of people aren't sure what the mission is. I think the president can do more on that, and he probably should between now and the midterms.
1: I'm just saying the American people are smarter than they're often given credit for, and
0: our last block would suggest that there's a lot of them that aren't.
1: Well, the question is, are those likely voters?
0: Yeah. Let's get to a bright spot.
8: I'm doing all right, getting good grades. My future's so bright, I gotta wear a shade.
0: So one of the things that's pretty amazing about the Bible is how much archaeology confirms what's written in the Word. Right? Because the people look at the Bible and they go, oh, well, these are just stories that are passed down, and you don't, all this is just made up.
1: No, but they're actual places
0: that
1: folks visit, obviously, the Holy Lands being, you know, number one.
0: Over and over again, the Bible has served as a guide to archaeologists, suggesting places they should dig to find pieces of history. And time again, when they do dig in those right places, they end up finding things that confirm what the Bible said as being true. It happened again this week. The Israel Antiquities Authority in Tel Aviv University just announced they found part of the first temple in Jerusalem.
1: Oh, my.
0: Wrote, massive wooden beams that were burned during the destruction of the first temple in 586 BCE were discovered. Now, according to excavation director Efrat Bocher, quote, the beams appear to have served as the roof of an inner courtyard in a building from the first temple period. During the destruction, they collapsed onto the floor. We believe that the plaster cladding of the building's walls, melted by the fire, covered the charred wood and beams and ultimately enabled their exceptional preservation. Now, the Bible says the first temple was built by King Solomon. That temple was destroyed by the Babylonians in 586 BC. It was burned along with the whole city. Now, some people have said, hey, look, the first temple never existed. Especially Muslims will say this. The first temple never existed. That was just a fable. But here we are, finding pieces of the wooden timbers from Lebanon that were used to build the temple itself, just as the Bible says.
1: Well, another notable discovery was the Dead Sea Scrolls.
0: That's another good point. Yeah, that helped confirm that the Bible,
1: Old Testament,
0: is the same then as it is now. That the same Old Testament we read today was the same Old Testament when the Dead Sea Scrolls were written.
1: And you know, there's a lot of non-religious confirmations in
0: right.
1: the Bible, like cities and rulers and inscriptions
0: right.
1: and cultural practices that have been mentioned. You know, throughout both the Old and the New Testaments.
0: What's more, these beams that have been found appear to have come from old trees. And the Bible talks about the trees of Lebanon as being special and being large, therefore being old trees. So the trees that were used to build the temple were old, large trees. And lo and behold, the archaeological find reinforces the narrative. Quote, it is very rare in Israel to find wood with such a large number of growth rings, says Dr. Joanna Regev of the Israel Antiquities Authority. Here in the city of David, we found beams with many rings offering significant research potential. The reason they've got many rings is because they were old trees, and the Bible said they were big trees. It's confirming what you find in the dirt confirms what's in the Word.
1: Absolutely.
0: That's a bright spot.
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0: 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I'm Stephen Parr with Louis R. Avalone.
1: So, Nancy Mace has announced she will not run for the South Carolina Senate seat that was held by the late Lindsey Graham.
0: Okay.
1: And then at the same time, Senate Majority Leader John Thune says he isn't making an endorsement in South Carolina's special Republican Senate contest to replace Senator Lindsey Graham.
0: But Donald Trump did.
1: At least not at the moment.
0: Right. But President Trump did.
1: See, this is, a lot of folks would say, well, see, that just shows that John Thune is a man of integrity. He doesn't do just whatever the president says.
0: Okay. I mean, look, John Thune, he doesn't have to be making the same endorsements as President Trump. I think he would look weak if he always just was a yes man to the president. But at the same time,
1: well,
0: you know, he could have made I don't care. Honestly, I don't care if John
1: Thune.
0: I just don't care what John Thune thinks.
1: But
0: I guess
1: look,
0: that's part of the problem.
1: The president is the head of the Republican Party.
0: Yes.
1: And while John Thune may be the president or be the leader in the Senate,
0: he is the nominal leader of the Senate.
1: At the same time, I think you ought to follow the lead of the head of the Republican Party, which is the president of the United States. And staying neutral is not, that's just such a.
0: But do you think anybody's going to listen to what John Thune says? Is, oh, well, if John Thune supports
1: not
0: this person,
1: at this
0: gonna,
1: point.
0: Yeah, I think they're all just going to be like, ah, whoa.
2: Oh, wow! When I say whoa,
0: well, over the weekend, Alec Neil Vance was born at Walter Reed National Military Medical Center in Maryland. He is the fourth child of Vice President J.D. Vance and his wife, Usha Vance. Vice President Vance said online, Usha and the baby are happy and healthy, and our kids are overjoyed to meet their little brother. The Vances have three other children, 9-year-old Ewan, 6-year-old Vivek, and 4-year-old Mirabelle. Alec is the first child born to a sitting president since Schuyler Colfax III was born in 1870. This is the third child born in the Trump administration this year. After White House Deputy Chief of Staff Stephen Miller and his wife Katie Miller welcomed their fourth child, Hawthorne Hayes Miller, and White House Press Secretary Carolyn Leavitt gave birth to a daughter, Viviana, earlier this year.
1: Obviously, there's something in the water at the White House.
0: May your pursuit of happiness bring you joy.
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4: News this hour from Town Hall. I'm Keith Peters in Washington. The White House says President Trump is switching planes again. He's back to the old Air Force One.
5: Press Secretary Caroline Leavitt says the new Air Force One is perfectly safe, but will receive additional upgrades and enhancements. President Trump had earlier said,
6: they're going to be sending it and they'll have it be maxed out. It'll take about a month.
5: The president's use of the new red, white, and navy blue aircraft faced scrutiny, not only because it was gifted by Qatar, but also because it appears to not be equipped with some of the same missile detection and countermeasure systems as the older jets. Earlier this month, the president left the NATO summit in Turkey on the older baby blue Air Force One, stopped at a base in the UK, and then swapped back onto the new plane. Ed Donahue, Washington.
4: Tropical storm Bertha has formed south of the Gulf Coast of the United States. National Hurricane Center Deputy Director Jamie Rome says the coastal tropical storm and surge advisories extend from Alligator Point in the Florida Panhandle to the mouth of the Mississippi in Louisiana.
7: This area has been expanded westward. It stopped here on the Florida-Alabama line, state line yesterday. It's been expanded westward to now include southeastern Louisiana to the mouth of the Mississippi. Again, tropical storm watch. Tropical storm force winds possible in that area. We've also recently issued a storm surge watch.
4: It's expected to move near or along the northern Gulf Coast in coming days, bringing heavy rainfall to areas of northern Florida, Alabama, Mississippi, and Louisiana as it churns westward toward Texas. On Wall Street, the Dow down by 307 points, the NASDAQ dropped 12, the S&P 500 lower by 14. More on these stories at townhall.com.
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4: Tragedy in the Lone Star State.
12: Authorities say a rising pro boxer who was riding her bike on a country road in Texas is dead after a motorist drove by her, stopped, and then reversed into her. Brazos County Sheriff's Office says 26-year-old Hannah Rapp was riding with another person when she was hit. Authorities say 31-year-old Charles Medina passed Rapp before stopping and then reversing. Investigators aren't sure what the motive may have been. Medina was arrested and charged with manslaughter. Rapp was considered one of the top new female boxers in America. Jason Walker reporting.
4: Defaults on student loans have surged across the United States, reaching record levels as borrowers struggle to keep up with payments. The numbers have spiked since payments started coming due again. News and analysis at townhall.com. From Washington, I'm Keith Peters. Christopher Nolan's latest box office achievement was a winner over the weekend.
13: Christopher Nolan's epic, The Odyssey, has stormed the box office with global earnings of $264 million, even better than the filmmaker's Oppenheimer debut. The weekend tally marked Nolan's best opening since The Dark Knight Rises in 2012. Few filmmakers alive could pull off such a starry, big-budget adaptation of Homer's epic poem. But in a Hollywood where intellectual property rights rule most hits, Nolan turned one of the world's oldest works of literature into an unlikely summer blockbuster.
4: A federal judge on Monday ordered Paramount and Warner Brothers Discovery to halt their $81 billion merger for at least 2 weeks, allowing states that are challenging the deal more time to see their case through in court. More at townhall.com.
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17: He's here. 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

0: Mark Levin here. Our number, 877-381-3811, 877-381-3811. Well, there have been more casualties from the Iranian regime with their ballistic missiles. Ladies and gentlemen, this regime needs to be destroyed. There can't be any more timeouts, negotiations, back and forth and back and forth and back and forth. That's not the nature of this enemy. Nature of this enemy is to string things out, to go back and forth and back and forth as they rebuild. They don't need to rebuild everything. They just need to rebuild enough. They're trying to play out for the next 2.5 years this war scenario to outlast the length of the Trump administration. They're also trying to play out even a shorter term project, which is through the midterm elections, where the Democrats have said that they will impeach the president over this war. And so they know that domestically it could get a little bit more complicated and difficult. And they know this from our media, they know this from the Democrats, they know this from the woke right isolationists. And they hear them, and these entities and these people give them aid and comfort and give them a reason to fight on. The president will make a decision whether to extend the wartime activities, that is to broaden them. My own view is, I don't know what we're waiting for. Let's get this over with, and I'm not kidding. If there's some issue out there, lack of munitions and so forth, okay, but I don't think that's the case. And until we begin to arm the Iranian people, as you know, this has been a campaign I've been leading now for 2.5 months because I know it would work. And until we stop sidelining the state of Israel, because that's what the Arabs want, and that's what Turkey wants, rather than listening to them, they got enormous firepower themselves, we're not going to defeat this enemy. We will defeat aspects of it, but we will not destroy it once and for all. And yes, it can be destroyed once and for all. If we have generals who don't believe it can be, they need to be fired and replaced, as Lincoln replaced generals and FDR replaced generals. And if we have intelligence service senior officials who do not believe that we should arm what is an incredible resource, millions and millions of people want to be liberated in Iran, then they should be removed and replaced as well. We need people who can get things done and who will get things done. This is my view. Ultimately, this is going to have to be done or the enemy's going to win. Their survival is a win. And this enemy is not fearful of mutual assured destruction. It seeks a catastrophic confrontation with the West and the United States, us. It seeks death on its own terms, because it believes they do, that they will be rewarded. That they will be rewarded by Allah. To know this enemy is to know that you cannot claim victory unless there's an actual victory. And that it is not enough to destroy their military, even though that's crucially important. That, in fact, the regime needs to be obliterated. And there are powerful tools on the table that we have not yet used, in my opinion. And I've talked about this for a long time. I've talked about it here and on television. And that is the truth. We're hearing two different things tonight. The president will make a decision on whether to, quote-unquote, expand the war effort, or another 10-day ceasefire that is being urged upon him by the envoys, as well as Qatar. Qatar is a double-dealing, backstabbing enemy that is literally close to the Iranian regime and the Turkey regime. And as you know, they're the number one the number one funder of terrorism in our own country and propaganda. And you can tell because the woke right podcasters and their ilk and their politicians never, ever criticize Qatar. They don't even bring up Qatar, do they? Although there's a scandal, apparently, that is soon in the works. We'll see. So mediators, that would be Qatar, proposing a 10-day ceasefire to revive the Iranian-U.S. interim deal, senior Iranian officials tell Reuters. Am I the only one who's sick of this? If it's true, being reported, am I the only one who tires of this? We Americans want victory. Victory is good politics, but more than that, it's good for the country. We'll have an enemy that's finally destroyed, finally out of the way, where it can't kill any more Americans, both Americans in the military and American citizens. That's very, very important. So we will see. As of now, apparently more bombing has started. Night number 10, as they like to count, the media. I just hope we're hitting sites that really matter, and apparently we're hitting some that really do matter. Because it is legitimate for people to wonder, with all this bombing and all these munitions and over all this time, how are they able to still stand and to fire anything back? It's time to hit their targets, the most important targets. It's also time to hit dual-use infrastructure. Either we want to win or we want to claim that we've won. I think this president earnestly wants to win. And I think he earnestly has had enough of this enemy as well. And I also believe the president has wanted to give them every opportunity to pull back. And at every opportunity, he himself has pointed out, they have sabotaged every effort. And the point is, they will sabotage every effort. It's not a matter of moderates versus hardliners. There are no moderates. That's a facade. That's phony. That's fake. So this is where you are. Army's IDs two victims killed in Jordan Air Base attack. President has said Iran will pay many times over every time it kills an American.
1: Hi, it's Olivia Munn with my shelter pets, Frankie and Chance. 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
13: 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It appears by its own numbers, the U.S. government seems insolvent. It's reported that the Treasury shows about $6 trillion in assets and over $47 trillion in liabilities. 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

Now we have an armed lunatic who set off an incendiary device outside New York City federal headquarters, where the FBI and ICE, among others, have important offices. And, you know, ladies and gentlemen, when you keep calling ICE Nazis and SS and that they're disappearing people and the most horrible things, and you're accusing them of the most horrible things, this is what happens. And the Democrats keep doing this. They keep doing it about Trump. They keep doing it about Republicans. They keep doing it about Netanyahu and Israel. They keep doing it. This is a violent party. It's always been a violent party. It's never embraced Americanism. As the New York Post writes it, a crazed former U.S. Army soldier and National Guardsman lit an incendiary device outside a Manhattan federal building today in an apparent anti-ICE attack, officials and law enforcement sources said. The suspect, identified by sources as 43-year-old Andrew Arabaca, veteran from Poughkeepsie, New York, was being held as a person of interest in the 8:20 a.m. incident outside 26 Federal Plaza after being stopped by a security guard. At approximately 8:20 a.m., an anti-ICE rioter launched fireworks outside of 26 Federal Plaza, grazing a bystander, and poured what is believed to be gasoline on the stairs of the entrance of the building. He lit it on fire and set it on fire. A representative for the Department of Homeland Security told the New York Post. He certainly did. An FPS protective security officer swiftly tackled and detained the agitator, sustaining minor injuries during the incident. I mean, good for these security guards, you know. Officers quickly recovered the individual's bag, which contained what appeared to be two pellet guns,

0: and a manifesto with the damn manifestos. Officials didn't immediately reveal what was in the manifesto, although we guessed. No charges have been officially filed, but of course they will be. It was identified by sources as a person of interest in the incident. Officials said the maniac started a blaze with gasoline and fireworks and so forth. He was pulling a cart with the slogan, "Ice off our streets." And again, you're going to see more of this now. Violence against ICE is up 1,300%. Let me repeat that, 1,300%. While video shared on social media showed the raving suspect hurling fireworks into the flames right outside the building front entrance, with one exploding loudly as police tackled him to the ground. Of course, it could have been a whole lot worse, couldn't it? Could have been a whole lot worse. I just worry that the violence that is being encouraged by the Democrat Party and the left and some of the media. What do they think is going to happen when things of this sort are done? This is what happens. This is the kind of response you get, as a matter of fact. And it's very violent out there. Here we have the Tate brothers. I never heard of them before, like a couple years ago. Had you, Mr. Producer? Vaguely, right? And yet they were sort of celebrated by the Tucker Carlson types and the woke right. Did you notice that, Rich? When they came into the United States, they were greeted. They were vetted. They were effectively applauded. Now, these two scumbags were apparently running a slave sex operation, and some have even said child pornography. They're in Miami. They're being detained. Also, Great Britain wants to get a whack at them, too, for what they apparently are accused of doing over there. But I want you to keep something in mind, that these guys were embraced by the likes of Tucker Carlson, among others. And it's repulsive. It's absolutely damnable. And there's very little talk about not the fact that they were detained, but their associations and that sort of thing. And, of course, as you can imagine, they were Jew haters and anti-Semites and so forth. But they were also embraced by some politicians, as a matter of fact. And we're going to dive into that a little bit right now here. This is from Fox News. Tate brothers to remain behind bars for now as UK seeks extradition on rape and trafficking charges. Social media influencers. Listen to this. Social media influencers. Andrew and Tristan Tate will remain behind bars for now after appearing in federal court in Miami today, where they formally began fighting the United Kingdom's bid to extradite the controversial brothers on dozens of charges, including rape and human trafficking. During the brief hearing, U.S. Magistrate Judge Lauren Lewis informed the brothers who were being held on a provisional arrest warrant from the U.K. and that extradition proceedings were already underway. The judge later scheduled a status hearing for July 27th. Attorney Joseph McBride told reporters the brothers are innocent. He said he does not expect them to be released. Yeah, I don't see them as innocent either. Judge also explained the proceeding was an extradition matter, not a criminal trial per se. They were arrested in Miami over the weekend after the British authorities announced 38 additional charges involving four additional alleged victims. Andrew Tate is 39, faces seven additional rape counts, seven, as well as charges related to sex trafficking and indecent images of children. Tristan Tate, 38, faces charges including two rape counts and three counts of arranging or facilitating trafficking for sexual exploitation. These sexual traffickers are the lowest of the lowlives, man. They're the lowest of the lowlives. And these guys were celebrated by the woke right. I'll be right back.
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0: Attack early Tuesday in the Strait of Hormuz off Oman, the latest assault to target shipping in the strategic waterway. The United Kingdom Maritime Trade Operations Center said the ship reported over the radio it had been hit by an unknown projectile. Two other ships were attacked in the strait over the last day, with Iran's paramilitary Revolutionary Guard claiming those assaults. Tropical storm Bertha has formed along the Gulf Coast. Bertha is the second named storm of the Atlantic hurricane season. The slow-moving storm emerged Monday evening and is centered about 110 miles south of Panama City, Florida. On Wall Street, the Dow down by 307 points, the NASDAQ dropped 12, the S&P lower by 14. This is SRN News.
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1: You know, folks, you'll have to gather the information yourselves and draw your own conclusions. But there's a piece here from Substack. Different outlets, liberal, moderate, some conservative. They say right after the Tate's arrest, Carlson interviewed Andrew Tate in 2023 and later criticized Romanian authorities, calling the charges transparently political. He stated Andrew Tate is dangerous because he tells men to stand up straight. That's the crime, 2023. He wasn't the only one to speak of that way. We have, let's see here, a guy by the name of Jack Posobiec, who most of you have never heard of before. By the way, I'm not saying they all promoted the guy. I'm just saying how they talked about him. On War Room, Steve Bannon, we know who he is, what a reprobate that is, and former Trump campaign operative Jack Posobiec, this guy's kind of disgusting too, discussed the Tate's arrest within hours of the news breaking. Posobiec claimed that, quote, the global elites want Andrew Tate shut down because he tells young men the truth about masculinity, unquote, framing Romanian prosecutors as, quote, tools of the global regime, unquote. There you have that. And so forth and so on. But all that aside, the fact of the matter is these guys are pretty disgusting. This crime quickly became more than a criminal investigation. They write, it became a test of influence across a digital ecosystem known as the manosphere. I've told you many, many times that the internet is a toxic cesspool, and it truly is a toxic cesspool. It really is. I don't know what this manosphere stuff is with guys like this. This isn't about manhood. This is about disgusting allegations of the worst kind of behavior. Alex Jones, they say, defended the brothers, saying on InfoWars that the Tates were arrested because they refused to submit to the globalist feminization agenda. He argued the case was evidence of international deep state control. You see, it's kind of the same arguments or mentality from a lot of these guys. I never knew who the Tates were. I don't think we spent much time talking about them, did we, Mr. Producer? Ever. But now this is front and center. Now this is front and center. And I like people making excuses for thugs like this. That's not who we are. You know, I explain every night here, I really do, that we are constitutional conservatives, that we believe in the Judeo-Christian values and belief systems, that we embrace the Enlightenment, that these are moral belief systems that undergird our society. And then you have people out there who embrace Putin, who embrace Qatar, which is a slave state. That's what it is. Putin's a killer. And then they claim the problem's with you and me. We're the problem, but we're not the problem. We're the Tea Party. We're the Reagan Revolution. We're the Trump Revolution. We are the heart and soul of those who believe in this system and believe in this country. So there we have this, the Tate brothers. And these are not conservatives. These are not people to celebrate. These are not people to promote. These are not people to defend. They're the worst of the worst. Has nothing to do with globalization or womanization of men or anything. You know, men stand up and fight this kind of stuff. Defend their wives and daughters and sisters and mothers from these kinds of thugs and belief systems. Yeah. But again, you can dig this stuff up yourself. You don't have to take my word for it. I encourage you to do it. As far as I'm concerned, the vast majority of MAGA, that is conservatives, Tea Party, Republicans, probably don't even know who these two fools are. And even more than that, probably want nothing to do with them, for sure. Rolling Stone, which of course is a hideous paper, but nonetheless, Andrew Tate compares himself to Titanic victims in nauseating Tucker Carlson interview. I don't know, has Tucker Carlson spoken about this? I have no idea. Are you aware of it, Mr. Producer? He's probably running as fast as he can away from it. That's my guess. Like all the other morons. Like all the other morons. And they should, I guess. But this is what I have to deal with day in and day out. People with this mindset. That there's something wrong with you and me. When you really look at some of these people, and I'm not comparing them to the Tates, but when you look at them just in their own accord. When you look at a guy like Matt Gaetz, who has a TV show, who's online, who acts like he never did anything wrong. He's trashing people left and right. He's one of the biggest Israel haters out there all of a sudden. Or when you look at a guy like Steve Bannon. Steve Bannon, who's been in and out of the criminal justice system, and not unfairly. I mean, he's the one who pled guilty to defrauding many of you. And he signed that. And that's a fraud, obviously. He also got a pardon at the federal level by the president on the same, you know, subject matter. And there he is on the war room, running around and shooting spitballs at everybody and making some of the most outrageous statements imaginable. Well, then you got these Tate brothers, who conduct themselves just in the most grotesque way. Time will tell if they get convicted. But this is several countries that are raising this issue. Several prosecutors from several countries that are raising this issue. Stay away from all these people, America. You got Tucker Carlson now, who sounds like a Marxist Islamist, who trashes our country, who brings in people now from all walks of life, whether they're Marxists or Islamists, who just keep bad-mouthing our country, as he does. Bad-mouthing our president, not disagreeing, bad-mouthing, trashing him. And, you know, his reach, while it is shrinking, and shrinking some more, still, even though much of it is overseas, he gives the wrong impression to the enemy. He gives the wrong impression to populations all over the world. We have to reject this. And most of you do, or you wouldn't be here, quite frankly. Most of you do, you wouldn't be here. All right. There's so much more that's been going on today. Not all of it good. In fact, most of it not. I want to get to, hold on here. Unfortunately, I am working off my iPhone today because the power plug to my laptop did not join me in as I went from one state to another. So I'm working off my iPhone. The president at Joint Andrews Base yesterday about why we are doing what we're doing with Iran. Cut one, go.
2: This is a far bigger job that we're doing. We were doing a little job of stopping.
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4: This is Jeff Cruer with my commentary of the day. So Congress is either getting ready to go on vacation or on vacation. This year, they're only slated to work about 119 days, not even one third of the time. Along with a nice salary, they get huge benefits, perks, travel, staffing, and of course, the ability to engage in insider stock trading. Almost 80% of Americans want to get rid of it. Congress won't. 80% of Americans want term limits. Congress won't do it. Congress won't cut spending. More huge deficits on the way. No wonder. Americans hate Congress. It's got an abysmal approval rating. But the midterm elections are coming up. Republicans want to hold on to power. Democrats want to seize power. And whichever base is more motivated will be the key to victory. How should Republicans motivate their base? How about doing something? The Save America Act would be a good start. How about anything? other than going on another paid vacation. More info on this and the other hot topics of the day, check out ringsidepolitics.com.
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1: Is slaughtering Palestinians and getting stronger by the day and getting more arms through Egypt, by the way. Through Egypt. But the Memorandum of Understanding, thank God, $324 billion didn't pour into the coffers of the Iranians within the 60-day period. Thank God that they didn't have the patience to wait. But it's all predictable. And if there's another respite and more negotiation and another MOU, same thing will happen. From their perspective, they're playing this out into and through the midterms. To do as much damage as they can, with the hope, of course, of the Democrats getting elected. That's their game plan. That's what they're doing. We'll be right back.
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12: 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It appears by its own numbers, the U.S. government seems insolvent. It's reported that the Treasury shows about $6 trillion in assets and over $47 trillion in liabilities. 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

0: see if I can get this done here, Mr. Producer. Not so easy. I'm getting there. Ah, got it. Tomorrow will be a lot smoother when I actually have my power cord to my laptop. But right now I don't have it. So now the iPhone's acting up. You know, it's just that, it just, some days are that way. If you know what I mean, Mr. Producer. Sometimes it happens. All right. Did we get it? Here we are. It's no secret. It's no secret that summertime is probably the most expensive season of the year. HVAC systems, cars need to be, you know, upgraded depending on what happens to the car and the heat and tires, and your credit cards are into maximum use, and the balance isn't being reduced because it's just too damn big. And then you got interest, 20, 25%. It's a very expensive time of the year, summertime. 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
0: Mm-hmm. General Jack Keane on Fox Business today. What does he make of this? And when General Keane speaks, everybody listens. Trust me, there's nobody like him. Cut 5, go.
2: The problem with our allies here, Stuart, let's just put it on the table, is twice before, during this 90-day period, once when we tried to conduct Project Freedom, which was opening the Straits of Hormuz, and another time when it looked like the president was leaning several weeks ago to go back to major combat operations, our allies in the region talked us down from doing just that because of the impact it would take on them. We've been protecting these allies since World War II with a nuclear umbrella. We've had conventional forces to help protect them. We helped to shield them from radical Islamist groups that have been operating in the region, Al-Qaeda, ISIS, etc. And we're asking them to share the burden with us here. And the burden isn't just defending with missiles. The burden is casualties also. We're taking the risk, and we expect them to accept some risk too, and use a term that I'm familiar with. Let's just man up here and face it, what has to happen, okay, and stop getting weak-kneed as you have done in the past.
0: He's unbelievable. He's unbelievable. There's a reason why he was a four-star general and the vice chairman of the Joint Chiefs. And yes, he's a combat veteran. He fought in Vietnam. He was a unit commander there and worked his way up. Just a fantastic military mind. I've become good friends with him, and I admire him enormously. Chris Wright is the energy secretary. He was on ABC's This Week. Cut 4, go.
3: The president's mission is essential for peace in the Middle East and peace in the world, and that is to prevent Iran from achieving nuclear weapons and to degrade their ability to terrorize their neighbors and the world and global commerce. So, yes, this mission will go on until the mission is done.
0: But the mission needs to go on with all cylinders, popping hot, full speed ahead. And there's two groups of people who can do incredible things and help us. And that is the Iranian people, if they were armed and trained and given strategic advice and satellite information and so forth and so on, which is what our CIA used to do all over the globe. It's how we defeated the Soviet Union, which was a much bigger challenge than Iran. I hate to tell people, but it's true. And the Israelis, the third biggest air force in the world, some of the greatest fighter pilots in the world, with intelligence like nobody has in terms of what's going on in Iran and the region, and they're sidelined. So the Israelis are sidelined, the Iranian people are sidelined, and they have a lot at stake in this, and they can provide us with enormous, enormous help. And we are.
4: In baseball, these are the moments that bring us to our feet.
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19: News this hour from Town Hall. I'm Keith Peters in Washington. Gasoline prices are back at $4 a gallon and rising quickly.
20: In Chicago, Litza Mavrothalasitis' car was close to E and needed a fill-up. She initially didn't see the sign reading $4.59 a gallon.
21: Oh my gosh, gas went up again.
20: Gas Buddy's Patrick DeHaan says tensions around the world mean paying more at the gas pump.
22: Between Ukraine's attacks on Russia's refineries in the U.S. and Iran, that is the bulk majority of what's moving gas prices in the last week or two.
20: The White House has said oil and gas prices will plummet once the war with Iran ends. If this trend continues, expensive gas will likely be at the top of voters' minds leading up to the midterm elections in November. I'm Ed Donahue.
19: There's a new addition to the vice president's family, correspondent Laura Winters reports.
23: Usha Vance giving birth to a baby boy named Alec, the couple's fourth child. The vice president writing on his X page, Usha and the baby are happy and healthy, and our kids are overjoyed to meet their little brother. J.D. Vance and his wife have three other children, two boys and a girl, ages 4, 6, and 9. President Trump writing on his Truth Social page, congratulations, a perfect baby boy for the wonderful Vance family. Laura Winters reporting.
19: President Trump has imposed 50% tariffs on most Canadian goods, declaring that Canada has unfairly discriminated against American autos, alcohol, and dairy products. The move carries risks of higher inflation and further fraying of relations between two nations that had been woven closer together before Mr. Trump's return to the White House. On Wall Street, the Dow down by 307 points, the NASDAQ dropped 12, the S&P lower by 14. More at townhall.com.
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19: Defaults on student loans have reached a record high.
11: The government says around 9.5 million people, that's one in five federal student loan borrowers, are in default. Those numbers have spiked since payments started coming due again following a lengthy pause intended to provide relief during the COVID-19 pandemic. Credit scores can suffer when borrowers are just a few months behind. Entering default brings the possibility of more serious consequences that can include the garnishing of wages or Social Security payments. For now, the administration has held off on any such involuntary collections. Bob Agner reporting.
19: The European Commission has fined Dali Express 550 million euros for failing to curb the sale of unsafe and counterfeit products. That's the largest fine under the EU's Digital Services Act. The announcement came months after another retailer, Temu, faced a similar penalty. News and analysis at townhall.com. From Washington, I'm Keith Peters. Most American Jews don't feel supported by either party or President Trump, according to a new poll. We hear more from correspondent Julie Walker with the story.
13: A new AP NORC poll finds most Jewish adults in the U.S. don't feel represented by political leaders at a troubling moment for many in their community. 63% say prejudice against Jewish people is an extremely or very serious problem in the U.S. At the same time, few believe either party is doing a good job supporting American Jews. 36% say supporting Israel is extremely or very important to their identity, while another 26% say it's somewhat important. The new survey of more than 1,000 Jewish adults offers a rare, detailed accounting of a key demographic that sits at the very center of some of the nation's most divisive political debates. I'm Julie Walker.
19: More on these stories at townhall.com. From Washington, I'm Keith Peters.
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With SRN News, I'm Jason Walker. The United States identifying the two soldiers killed in action in the war with Iran. Defense Department says 25-year-old First Lieutenant Tyler James Feehan of

0: that are challenging this deal a little more time to see that their case gets through the court. This is SRN News.
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6: Pop quiz, New Orleans. 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
1: 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They're there right now. And again, every penny is tax deductible. 855-694-9647. All right. We've talked about this guy, Hassan Piker, before. He's a birthright baby. He was born in America. His parents took him right back to Turkey, where he was radicalized. And then he came back to the United States. And he has been a truly grotesque hater of America. And even worse than that, he promotes Mao Tse-young, and others. And here's the piece that I wanted to bring to your attention in Fox News. And they write, leftist streamer sparks online firestorm over speech to college Democrats in a Mao-style suit. Now, the college Democrats are bringing these guys on campus to speak. They're not even embarrassed by it. The colleges and universities aren't even embarrassed by it. Here it is. Cut 17. Go.
2: No more to Trumpism, but no more to the Democrats who compromise, who conciliate, and who betray us.
1: No compromise.
2: No more to the fascist reactionaries, but no more to the Democrats who will collaborate and cooperate with the fascists, who will fund ICE, who will fund Israel, who will help poison the planet, who will stiff workers and help bosses. We don't need those Democrats anymore. In fact, we have a message. We are coming. We are unbossed. We're unbought. We're unbound. And we will become undeniable.
1: And he's wearing a Mao suit, a Mao outfit, who, of course, is responsible for the slaughter of 60 million people. And in the past, he's praised Mao Tse-young. In the past. That's right. 2026 College Democrats of America Summer Convention. That clip was widely shared on social media, including by an account BSA Watch. Democratic Socialist emerged. The appearance, a Hitler-style speech that was viewed by over a million times. You understand, Adolf Hitler's praised by these people. Mao is praised by these people. Who are these people? What have they accomplished? What have they done? Nothing. No more to the fascist reactionaries. If you support our Constitution, if you support market capitalism, if you support these things that are our country, then you see you're a right-wing fascist. And they're jumping up and down like seals and applauding him. Generated instant outrage on social media, though, Fox reports. Hassan Piker dressed as Mao, brainwashing your kids at college, former L.A. mayoral candidate and reality TV star Spencer Pratt said on X. They're communists. This was always communism. Of course, he's right. We can all agree that dressing up as Mao while preaching this faculty lounge cosplay, communism, is a little on the nose, right? GOP strategist Matt Whitlock posted on X. Atlantic Council senior fellow Ahmad Fawad Akhatib responded on X saying, the transformation of Hassan Piker is nearing completion. Dressed up as Chairman Mao, whom he called one of the great leaders of the world who changed the entire universe. He and his followers are attempting a cultural takeover of the Democrat Party, which is letting them in. Letting them in. A spokesperson for anti-Semitism watch group Canary Mission, a great group, Canary Mission, told Fox News Digital that Piker is a malicious figure who has repeatedly faced criticism for rhetoric supporting terrorism, and that the decision to host him reflects the growing influence of socialist and extremist voices within the Democrat Party. There is no question about that. No question about that. Piker, who has previously expressed admiration for Mao Zedong, the Chinese Communist revolutionary who murdered tens of millions of people, responded to the DSA Watch post on X saying, no more to fascist Trumpism, and no more to Democrats who collaborate with fascists by funding ICE and Israel. That's a Hitler speech to you? Yeah, it is. That's incredible. Now, various campaigns and candidates have faced criticism for associating with him. He says, I would never criticize Mao Zedong. Piker said earlier this year in a clip that is currently recirculating social media, one of the great leaders of this world. Think about this, America. Think about it. Mass executions, mass slavery, mass graves. A College Democrats of America executive board member at a college in New York told Fox News Digital, the group, quote, platforming someone like Hassan Piker is antithetical to the party that common sense Democrats are trying to present to the American people before November's midterms. Don't forget this, America. These aren't one-offs. Piker, Mondami, this whole conga line of these people. Remember, they were all in on Plattner. They're all in on this guy, Saeed, in Michigan. All in on these count.
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13: The U.S. Treasury quietly released its official financial report for 2025. It appears by its own numbers, the U.S. government seems insolvent. It's reported that the Treasury shows about $6 trillion in assets and over $47 trillion in liabilities. Add it all up, and it looks like the U.S. owes more than $130 trillion it doesn't have. 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
1: 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On Tuesday morning, South Carolina Senate candidate Mark Lynch, Ringside All-Star Michelle Hurstis. At 5, it's the MAGA Hour with my wife, Mimi Cruer. It's the 6 o'clock hour. Bubba Decker joins us of the Center for Security Policy. All that and more right here on Ringside Politics from 7 to 9 in the morning and 6 to 7 in the evening on WGSO.
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8: News this hour from Town Hall. I'm Jason Walker. Two GIs have been killed in Jordan. Here's correspondent Laura Winters.
9: The Department of War confirming the identities of the two soldiers killed in that Iranian strike on the Jordanian military base. Private Isabella Gonzalez, 19 years old, from Carrollton, Texas, and First Lieutenant Tyler Feehan, 25, from Hawaii. 17 members of the U.S. military have been killed since the launch of Operation Epic Fury back on February 28th.
8: And the U.S. military has carried out its 10th consecutive night of strikes on Iran to reopen the Strait of Hormuz. Central Command says the strikes aim to degrade Iranian military capabilities that are used to attack commercial vessels. It is a massive merger that was almost, but now it's on hold and no one is exactly sure what happens next. Bob Agnew will untangle it for us.
10: A federal judge on Monday ordered Paramount and Warner Brothers Discovery to halt their $81 billion merger for at least 2 weeks. That will allow states that are challenging the deal more time to see their case through in court. 12 states, led by California, sued to block Paramount's pending buyout of Warner last week, alleging that such a combination would, quote, extinguish competition in Hollywood and lead to fewer choices for consumers, especially moviegoers and cable customers across the country. Bob Agnew reporting.
8: President Trump imposing 50% tariffs on most Canadian goods, declaring that Canada is unfairly discriminated against American autos, alcohol, and dairy products. Senator Darlene Graham says she is running for a full term in her late brother Lindsey Graham's Senate seat. She was sworn in last week to fulfill the remaining months of her brother's term, which ends in January. More on these stories, townhall.com.
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13: The New York City Health Department is reporting a second death from the Legionnaires outbreak on the Upper East Side that has made at least 72 people sick, sending many of them to the hospital. The disease is a form of severe pneumonia caused by a type of bacteria that thrives in warm, stagnant water. Health officials have focused on testing cooling towers that are part of air conditioning systems for large buildings. Health officials did not pinpoint a source for the outbreak, but say there's been a decline in new cases, and that indicates the source of exposure to Legionella bacteria has likely been eliminated. Legionnaires' disease is treatable, but 10% of people will die due to complications. Julie Walker, New York.
8: Five people have died in an Ohio river after several of them went into the water to assist another person who was struggling. Rescue teams later found all five victims. Breaking news and analysis, townhall.com. A troubling murder trial in Massachusetts. More from Lisa Dwyer.
14: Jury selection is underway in Massachusetts for Lindsay Clancy's murder trial. Clancy pled not guilty to three counts of murder in the deaths of her three young children in 2023. Prosecutors argue that Clancy used exercise bands to strangle her three children in a well-planned assault. She also tried to end her own life. Clancy's attorneys plan to lay out an insanity defense, arguing she was over-medicated and dealing with postpartum issues. Clancy and her husband filed lawsuits earlier this year accusing her medical providers of failing to properly treat her for a severe postpartum psychiatric condition. I'm Lisa Dwyer.
8: An attorney says social media influencers and brothers Andrew and Tristan Tate will fight extradition to the United Kingdom. They face sex trafficking charges. More on these stories, townhall.com.
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21: That was fast. Hour three is already here, America. Thank you for being here. We much appreciate it. So I was telling you about this fool, Jamie Raskin, things he was saying and so forth and so on. And there's a whole cabal of these people now. And the Democrat leadership is going to be swallowed up by them. And there may be more added to their ranks. Now, you might say, Mark, why are you spending all day on this? Because it's crucial. This is about you, your family, and your future. These people are trying to literally destroy our country. And they are gaining momentum. And I have to fight this. I have to fight this. Abdul El-Sayed is tight with this guy, Hassan Piker. He's a liar. He's a scumbag. He's tied in with these front groups, or they support him. His father is as well. Close to CARE, which is one of these Hamas front groups. And to notice what they're doing, and to notice what they're saying, and for me to bring them to your attention is crucially important. We have a lot of listeners in Michigan. You better get busy or this is going to be your senator. And what a disaster. What a disaster. And here he is, Abdul El-Sayed on CNN yesterday. Cut 12 with Jake Tapper. Go.
16: 20 weeks ago, when Iran's supreme leader was killed, you told your staff, according to audio obtained by the Washington Free Beacon, quote, there are a lot of people in Dearborn who are sad today, so like I just don't want to comment on Khamenei at all, unquote. I thought that quote was interesting because the Ayatollah has killed tens of thousands of innocent Iranians, not to mention the proxies that Iran has funded that have killed innocent civilians all over the Middle East. Why were you worried about offending people who support the Ayatollah?
17: Jake, on a day where we're mourning the loss of two more service members in a war we never should have fought, I think all of us ought to step back and ask whether or not everybody in Michigan, frankly, everybody in America, shouldn't be sad about the fact that this president, backed by the prime minister of a foreign government, took us to a war we had no business fighting in.
21: All right, stop. Number one, that is outrageous. But number two, he's not answering the question. He asked him about Khomeini's death and why he advised his staff not to bring it up because there are people in that state, in Dearborn, Michigan, who were very sad that the Ayatollah Khomeini was killed. So you see how they deflect. This is what they do all the damn time. Go ahead.
17: I didn't want to comment on it then because it's a ridiculous pretext. And now you're asking me about the Ayatollah, who's dead, by the way, and you're not asking me about the service members who've died. You're not asking me about whether or not this war should have ever been fought. You're not asking me about whether or not the costs that are being
21: borne. But how about the question he did ask you? How come you're not answering it? How come you're not answering his question? All right, let's move to cut 13. Go.
16: You were asked by CNN if support for Israel could be about anything other than money. You told CNN, quote, not if you're a Democrat and you believe in human rights, unquote. You also said, quote, every definition of a Jewish state ends up in some articulation of illiberal values, unquote. So it sounds as though, and correct me if I'm wrong, it sounds as though you and Mayor Mamdani disagree about how big this tent should be, whether there's room for it in the tent for Israel supporters.
17: Well, Jake, I'll tell you this. There's always room in the tent for folks. And I'm for human rights. I'm for equal rights to peace, dignity, and self-determination. Whatever you think about the right of Israel to exist, I wonder if they have a right to our tax dollars. And here's the thing about it. Every time I come on CNN, you guys ask me the same questions about these theoretical rights of existence or whether or not I agree with the mayor of New York.
16: I didn't.
17: I'm running for Senate in Michigan. And in Michigan, people can't afford their basic needs. They don't get the health care
21: they need.
17: All right,
21: so there we go. Of course, Michigan has been controlled by the Democrats for 10 years. They've had two Democrat senators, Democrat governor, Democrat Senate. And then this guy. See how he changes the subject. Changes the subject completely. We're not talking about whether Israel gets money or doesn't get money, or for the money, basically, it's spent in the United States to hire Americans to develop weapons and so forth. Now, he's not asking any of that. He's quoting him that if you're a Democrat who believes in human rights, you don't believe in the state of Israel. That's pretty much what the guy said. He doesn't address that, does he? And I want you to note something. This is very important. Does he not sound like the woke right types, the Tucker Carlson types, the Steve Bannon types? Does he not? Does he not, Mr. Producer? Spot on. Don't they say the same thing over and over and over again? It's a tiny country. $3.5, $3.8 billion, 90% of which is spent in the United States, never leaves our country to build bombs, to build jets, and so forth and so on. Enormous sums of money go to other countries. Enormous sums of money. But even putting that aside, that wasn't the question. The question is whether Israel has the right to exist, and he wouldn't answer it. Now, these guys have something in common. They're very slick. He's slick. Mamdani's slick. They have the lines memorized. They have the slogans memorized. They're able to speak these slogans and so forth. Now, when they don't think the camera's running and they don't think the microphone is on, then they show their true colors. They show their ankle, and they're out of the closet. They're out of the closet. But this guy, Sayed, is a very dangerous man. Very. and he is a crucial part of the effort by CARE, by the Muslim Brotherhood, by Qatar, by that whole crowd. That whole crowd that supports terrorism directly and indirectly to get this guy elected. To get this guy elected. And you should be scared to hell. Because even if he this time, the fact is the enemy is on the ascendancy, internally, within the United States. And that's what Raskin did, that's what Biden did, that's what the Democrats have done. Now, they will lose their authority, they will be chopped up politically, is what I'm speaking about. They will be devoured, I guess is a better phrase. They will be. By the very people who they're bringing into this country who hate America, who will not assimilate, quite the opposite. Go ahead.
17: They're worried about the quality of their kids' school. And the question seems less to be about the interests of Michiganders than the fact of...
21: Man, this guy is such a huckster. He's not going to answer these questions. Not if you're a Democrat and you believe in human rights. That's what he said about supporting Israel. Not if you're a Democrat and you believe in human rights. He didn't answer it once. Not in the least. He pretends he cares about the people of Michigan. He doesn't. John Fetterman is on to this. He was on CNN yesterday, also with Tapper. And on this El Sayed, describing Israel as a genocidal state. Cut 14, go.
0: Can the Democratic Party, can the Big Tent be home to both someone like Dr. El Sayed and someone like you?
21: By the way, Dr. El Sayed is not a doctor. He's not an actual physician. But we call him Dr. El Sayed. Pathetic. Go ahead.
1: This is Jeff Cruer with my commentary of the day. So Congress is either getting ready to go on vacation or on vacation. This year, they're only slated to work about 119 days, not even one-third of the time. Along with a nice salary, they get huge benefits, perks, travel, staffing, and of course, the ability to engage in insider stock trading. Almost 80% of Americans want to get rid of it. Congress won't. 80% of Americans want term limits. Congress won't do it. Congress won't cut spending. More huge deficits on the way. No wonder Americans hate Congress. It's got an abysmal approval rating. But the midterm elections are coming up. Republicans want to hold on to power. Democrats want to seize power. And whichever base is more motivated will be the key to victory. How should Republicans motivate their base? How about doing something? The Save America Act would be a good start. How about anything other than going on another paid vacation?
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21: People. They represent people on the dole. They represent illegal aliens. They represent Islamists who come into this country to overthrow our country and embrace them and want them to vote. They represent Marxists who aren't for working people. No, they're for enslaving working people. Why do the Republicans have such difficulty confronting this? There's no difficulty in confronting this. They have this horrendous record. That's right. She talks about working people, and we ought to throw it right back in her face. Is that what you call mass graves? In China, mass graves in North Korea, I think they're filled with working people, hardworking people who just wouldn't buy into the system, who are accused even wrongly of not buying into the system. They're concentration camps, they're death camps. Yeah, those are working people in those concentration and death camps. You can't kill 60 million Chinese in communist China under Mao and not kill, quote unquote, working people. 20 million people in the Soviet Union, probably 40 million by Stalin. Working people, people who worked hard, farmers and other people who just wouldn't give into the system. Working people in North Korea. Who do you think fill up their concentration camps? Billionaires? Corporatists? No, working people. Working people. Who do you think's being slaughtered in Africa by the Islamists? The Christians being slaughtered. Working people. And who do you think lives in Israel fighting the enemy that keeps attacking them? Working people. We need to take this phrase back from the Marxists and the Islamists. I'll be right back.
19: Mark Levin.
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3: With SRN News, I'm Jason Walker. Huge news coming out of the South, especially for sports fans. Southeastern Conference Commissioner Greg Sankey now says the SEC is having very serious talks about breaking away from the NCAA. Sankey explains that school presidents around the league are very frustrated and are now considering significant changes. Federal judge has ordered Paramount and Warner Brothers Discovery to halt their $81 billion merger for at least a couple of weeks, allowing states that are challenging the deal more time to see their case through court. President Trump imposing 50% tariffs on most Canadian goods, declaring Canada as unfairly discriminated.

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0: 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Payroll's coming. 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Costs just went up. And you're thinking, how am I going to make this work? 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

0: Hello, everybody. I can't believe the program's over in 4.5 minutes. That's crazy. For decades, Americans have been holding physical gold in retirement accounts like me because they've diversified as a hedge against inflation, against geopolitical turmoil, against all kinds of problems. 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All you have to do is ask for it. It's a great company. I love that company, as a matter of fact. Let's go to Ron, Garland, Texas. Ron, how are you, buddy? The great WBAP.
1: Good evening.
0: Yes, sir.
1: First of all, whoever puts that music together, y'all do a great job on that, because I'm sitting here listening to y'all, I'm listening to some good
0: music.
1: Well,
0: I kind of pick about 90%, Mr. Producer about 10%, but he's the one who lines it all up so beautifully.
1: Yeah, well, y'all do a good job. You know, I'm old school music, so that's a lot
0: Me
1: of
0: too.
1: It, you know. I figured, Mr. Levine, you're probably, I'm guessing, around 67, 68 years old. I'm 67 years old this coming month. And just this past month, my wife, we were going to be married 44 years. She passed away of dementia.
0: Oh, my goodness. So, I'm sorry.
1: I was her caretaker. Thank you, sir. Thank you.
0: And that's hard work. So you must have loved her a lot.
1: My God. Oh, man. I did. We had been. And I watched her take her last breath. But, you know, she's in a better place, you know, so I'm fine, you know.
0: I
1: love her every day. But anyway, you know, but I've been listening to you ever since Donald Trump come down that escalator and you started talking about it. Because I'd never heard of you before. I'm not a political person whatsoever, you know, and I'm not going to say I love Donald Trump. I mean, I do to a point. I voted for him all three times. I go along with anything that he says. The man is always three steps ahead of everybody else, it seems like.
0: Right.
1: You know, just real quick, though, you know, I just don't understand where all this madness comes from, because we're almost the same age. I mean, it's like these people are trying to take our happiness away, even with the kids. I mean, when I was a kid, I mean, we had fun as a kid.
0: Yeah.
1: Nowadays, they're worried if they're a goddamn boy or a girl, for God's sakes. You know, that's pushed down the throat. And I just want, the only thing that I can figure out, and I told you, screen this, I was holding this past Friday, and we had some kind of technical glitch.
0: Ron, I got 15 seconds.
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0: Listen to me. I can't. 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
5: This is Jeff Cruer with my commentary of the day. So Congress is either getting ready to go on vacation or on vacation. This year, they're only slated to work about 119 days, not even one third of the time. Along with a nice salary, they get huge benefits, perks, travel, staffing, and of course, the ability to engage in insider stock trading. Almost 80% of Americans want to get rid of it. Congress won't. 80% of Americans want term limits. Congress won't do it. Congress won't cut spending. More huge deficits on the way. No wonder Americans hate Congress. It's got an abysmal approval rating. But the midterm elections are coming up. Republicans want to hold on to power. Democrats want to seize power. And whichever base is more motivated will be the key to victory. How should Republicans motivate their base? How about doing something? The Save America Act would be a good start. How about anything other than going on another paid vacation?
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8: News this hour from Town Hall. I'm Jason Walker. President Trump imposing new 50% tariffs on many Canadian goods.
9: The president declares that the U.S. northern neighbor has unfairly discriminated against American products, including automobiles, alcohol, and dairy. An administration official, speaking anonymously, told reporters that Canada was one of the only nations other than China that retaliated against Trump's previous tariffs and must be held accountable. They said the president also requested his aides look into additional tariffs because wildfires in Canada are hurting air quality in the U.S. The announcement adds further tension to U.S.-Canada relations and brings the prospect of added economic uncertainty and higher inflation. I'm Jennifer King.
8: It is never easy to lose American troops. This case is no different. U.S. losing two more heroes, as the military has identified the soldiers killed in action as 25-year-old First Lieutenant Tyler James Feehan of Hawaii and 19-year-old Private Isabella Gonzalez of Texas. There's another legal twist in Paramount's deal to take over Warner Brothers. Many beginning to wonder now just when, if ever, will this thing get off the ground.
10: A federal judge has ordered Paramount and Warner Brothers Discovery to halt their $81 billion merger for at least 2 weeks to allow states that are challenging the deal more time to see their case through court. 12 states called on Warner and Paramount to not close the transaction until after a court had time to fully evaluate their claims. When the companies refused, the states filed for the temporary restraining order. Financially, the clock is ticking for Paramount to close the deal by September 30th after they promised to compensate shareholders 25 cents per share for every quarter past that date, along with a regulatory termination of $7 billion. I'm Lisa Dwyer.
8: More on these stories at Town Hall.
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8: When it comes to Air Force One, you can't tell the players without a program.
13: Press Secretary Caroline Leavitt says the new Air Force One is perfectly safe, but will receive additional upgrades and enhancements. President Trump had earlier said,
14: they're going to be sending it and they'll have it be maxed out. It'll take about a month.
13: The president's use of the new red, white, and navy blue aircraft faced scrutiny, not only because it was gifted by Qatar, but also because it appears to not be equipped with some of the same missile detection and countermeasure systems as the older jets. Earlier this month, the president left the NATO summit in Turkey on the older, baby blue Air Force One, stopped at a base in the UK, and then swapped back onto the new plane. Ed Donahue, Washington.
8: Authorities say five people have died in a river in Ohio. That after several of them went back into the water to assist another person who was struggling, rescue teams began searching and later found the five victims. Breaking news at AnalysisTownHall.com. A former Olympian now facing charges for damaging the Lincoln Memorial reflecting pool.
15: A Washington, D.C. judge has set a September 28 trial date for former Olympian David Hearn, who is accused of deliberately damaging the newly renovated Lincoln Memorial reflecting pool. Hearn faces a felony property destruction charge after prosecutors say he caused more than $1,000 in damage. Three other people also face misdemeanor charges in connection with damage to the pool. Willie Nelson, The White House.
8: Lawyers for Pamela Smart, who is serving life for orchestrating her husband's 1990 murder, hoping that a New Hampshire judge will allow her the latest petition for a new trial. The judge took the matter under advisement Monday after hearing arguments in the state to dismiss it. He plans to rule in 30 to 60 days. Smart was a 22-year-old high school media coordinator when she began an affair with a 15-year-old student who later shot her husband. More on these stories, townhall.com.
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0: lettuce the same way again. The iceberg variety recalled in 27 states. Paramount and Warner, that merger put on ice. I'm Kate Delaney. First, we swing into the rundown at the top of America Tonight. We start with Iran and the fact that now we're talking about 10 straight days of the volleying of strikes between the U.S. and Iran. CENTCOM said the strikes are designed to further degrade Iranian military capabilities. We've heard that before, used to attack commercial shipping in the Strait of Hormuz. The Jordanian Army Forces say three missiles launched from Iran have been intercepted. That was just a short while ago. And then while all of this is going on, the president issued a warning to Iran on Monday following the deaths of three American service members this past weekend, saying Iran will pay every time they kill Americans.
1: Well, we feel very badly, but, you know, those great people, those great patriots were out there fighting that Iran cannot have a nuclear weapon. Iran has been very, very badly damaged. They've lost everything almost militarily.
0: According to the White House, President Trump will attend the dignified transfer ceremony of the fallen U.S. service members at Dover Air Force Base. That will happen on Tuesday. Meanwhile, Secretary of State Marco Rubio told reporters that Iran is continuing to send messages directly and through multiple channels, he called it, with other countries, indicating it was willing to negotiate and that the U.S. remains still open to diplomacy, but did say that a growing split in Iran's system complicates that, that they have to work out that split internally, but we're going to continue to respond. Rubio said the current military mission is solely focused on responding to Iran's attacks that are continuing in the Strait of Hormuz. Closer to home and on the Hill, this is interesting. It's called bipartisan. We don't often hear that, right? But Alabama Republican Senator Katie Britt and Democratic Senator Richard Blumenthal from Connecticut are pushing a bipartisan effort to shut down Russian President Vladimir Putin, at least economically.
2: The White House does support the bill, and I believe it can be passed before August.
3: Let's hold Putin accountable and let's honor Lindsey Graham as we move this forward.
0: Now, this has been stalled for a while. It's the sanctions package. So it could happen this week sometime. And it is in honor of the proposal that was led by the late Senator Lindsey Graham. That's why Katie Britt said that. Republicans are increasingly embracing the president's call to include Iran, however, while Democrats insist the two issues are definitely separate. So that does raise questions about whether lawmakers can pass the bill before the August recess. The Russian sanction bill is the product of, you know, negotiations over several months. What Blumenthal went on to say is that his personal view is that it should be passed as is, period. If there are any additional changes that would be worthwhile, they have to be considered separately. So, and then you got Republicans lining up behind the request that was made through the president's social media channel, True Social, over the weekend. So we'll see if they're able to go forward with this or not. But the whole idea is to absolutely throw sanctions on Russia and keep Iran separate. So that's the whole big ball of wax there. It's once again about tropical storms. This time, we can almost hear it in the studio. There it is. This time we're talking about Bertha. And what is the path of Bertha? It's forming off the Gulf Coast of Florida on Monday night. That's what's happening right now. And it's strengthening. But where it's going to go up is into the East Coast. It's about 2 to maybe 4 inches of rainfall is what you can expect through Friday along the Gulf Coast and some of those inland locations, which would mean Alabama, Mississippi, Louisiana could even get up to 6 inches of rain in some parts. Bertha has reached tropical storm strength, And the Saharan dust and strong wind shear does prevent it, though, from becoming a hurricane. It's not likely to become one. Bertha is the second named storm of the Atlantic hurricane season. However, remember there was Tropical Storm Arthur in June, and there's all predictions as to what maybe we can see a little bit later with Bertha. So it just depends on where you live, how much rain you'll probably get. And there are tropical storm warnings that have been issued all over the place. So I know a lot of people are listening to us in Louisiana. So, for example, from the parish border of Jefferson to Morgan City, Louisiana. Also, I know a ton of people are listening in New Orleans. Tropical Storm Watch also issued there for that metropolitan area specifically. And then if you look at Gulf County, Florida, that line there, there was a Tropical Storm Watch. I think that's just expiring right now. And then what happens for people on the Gulf Coast, remember this, you got dangerous surf and rip current conditions that will probably continue all along the way. From the money department, this one's pretty big. Yeah, worth mentioning right at the top. And what is it? We're, you know, talking about the merger of Paramount and Warner and how powerful that would be if you put the two of them together. But a federal judge on Monday ordered that halted for at least 2 weeks. 12 states, led by California, sued to block Paramount's pending buyout of Warner, saying that such a combination would extinguish competition in Hollywood and lead to fewer choices for you and me, consumers, particularly moviegoers and cable customers across the U.S. How many people are not cable customers? They kind of have us over a barrel, right? So the state's top prosecutors called for it to not, you know, some of them called for it to not close the transaction until after a court had time to fully evaluate their claims. And when the companies refused, they filed a temporary restraining order, which is what the district judge granted on Monday. That opens the door to a preliminary injunction that the states are also seeking to effectively block the deal. So in other words, they put it on ice, like I said. It's an $81 billion merger. If it goes through, that's what we're talking about. And it does limit choices because it would tie up or bring together two of the last five legacy studios in Hollywood. And it would include television networks, titles with streaming libraries and news operation, HBO Max, like Harry Potter, even CNN would be under the same roof. Paramount's really not commenting on all of it right now. $81 billion. So the clock is ticking, and we'll see. You know, they're trying to close, Paramount and Warner are trying to close this thing as soon as they can. But right now, not happening at this point. Coming up, this is happening, but wait, there's more. What are the leftovers, the goodies of what happened with the World Cup in the 11 cities in the United States? We got the answer on the flip as we continue here on ATN.
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0: And we look across the border, too, when we talk about the World Cup. And wait, there's more. Canada, because Canada and Mexico both hosted World Cup matches. And as far as Canada is concerned, of course, the head of Canada, and that would be Carney and his entourage, you know, who would be with him, were at the FIFA finale, the World Cup final in New York, as was Mexico's Claudia Sheinbaum as well. So Mark Carney, the Canadian Prime Minister, was on hand and, in fact, was seen several times talking to President Trump and being, you know, near him in line when they were handing out medals as well. And so was Claudia, too, the president of Mexico, Claudia Sheinbaum. It is Claudia Sheinbaum. So they were there because they were part of the host countries. And then turn around a day later, and the president slapped an additional 50% tariff on certain Canadian goods. So, and that was announced on Monday. In a call with reporters, they made the announcement about the tariffs, saying it's to hold Canada accountable for the substantial retaliation against the United States as the U.S. imposed the trade actions, remember, to reindustrialize, reshore, and support the manufacturing here in this country. So, for one of the examples they gave is that all but two Canadian provinces and territories have halted the purchase, distribution, or retailing of U.S. alcoholic beverages, but they haven't imposed similar restrictions on other countries, just the United States. So the list of goods covered by the new duties is pretty wide-ranging, from dairy products, alcohol-related products, to some food products, also construction materials, clothing, furniture, technology, among other things. So 50% tariff. Wonder how that conversation went between the two of them at a very friendly match that was the finale of what was an incredibly successful World Cup. I thought that was so interesting. The tariffs, by the way, apply even to goods covered by the U.S.-Mexico-Canada agreement. There are some goods which are exempted, according to the list, like energy, potash products are subject to tariffs under one section of the deal, and certain other goods like fish or some minerals, that kind of thing. But 50%, so it's pretty significant. It's a hefty duty on Canadian goods. I mean, there's no hiding that. It is massive. Oh, Canada. So there have been discussions, but no formal negotiations. And like I said, it's interesting that they were just together at the FIFA thing on Sunday. And of course, the smoke that's coming over into American cities from the Canadian wildfires, the president said that needs to stop. That needs to stop. So we'll see where all of this ends up. But again, that is a very, very, but wait, there's more. And the other part of the World Cup is fascinating, including the fact that if we just look at it purely from the sports point of view, Spain's control and absolute domination, their mastery, and what they were able to do. They outshot Argentina in the finale 20-0. And Argentina, of course, won the last time around, 20-0, really. And they forced Emanuela Martinez into a record 11 saves in the final. They controlled possession. They just stifled their attacks. They were physical, outstanding is what they were. And then they win it with this goal.
1: Poro, chance to cross, hooks it in. Williams battling, knocks it down. It's free. It's a goal. It's Ferran Torres.
0: Yeah, Ferran Torres, who wasn't having a great tournament, had the ultimate takeaway because he scored that goal. If we look at other aspects, just again, quickly from the sports point of view, which we will have a man cave coming up in the second hour of the show, Lionel Messi at 39, a record from Argentina, record sixth World Cup and his last. Also, the 19-year-old prodigy, Lamine Yamil, who was a pre-tournament star, is a star bona fide after that. And the embracing of the culture, I think, the showing the world, the American culture, and so many who partook, like Scotland, how much they enjoyed our ranch dressing, that they have pilfered it, basically, and tried to take it out of the country. They didn't even want to put it in their bags. And really, everybody embracing them from all the different cities, whether it was Massachusetts or Miami or anywhere else that they were. And whatever the local food was, doing photo ops with it and being out there and really showing off the greatness of America, which is why I'm so proud to be an American. All the things that make us unique and interesting in all the nooks and crannies in different cities. And it was really cool. Really cool. Yeah, local breweries, all of that. Really, really, really an awesome, awesome thing. And what a record tournament. 5 billion people, maybe even up to closer to 6 billion when it's all said and done, when you count all the streaming that went on. And the record, 104 games that were played 6 weeks in three countries. Yay. And I want to personally say thanks to Fox because they had me on analyzing the World Cup from the very beginning of it before it started to the end of it. This morning was the last time I was on to give my 2 cents, and they really promoted America Tonight, the show, and the things that we're doing on the show. So thank you. Thank you. Thank you, Fox. Live now from Fox, they had me on all their streaming, and it was just an amazing experience. And many of you caught that and gave me a shout out. So thank you as well for that. All right. On the other side of things, of wait, there's more. Isn't there always flightmares? Well, planes and problems. That's what we should really call it. But I like the flightmares idea. It just seems like there's always something that's going on in the air. And whatever the problem is, the recent failures, the things that have happened, you know, there's been a lot of small planes that have dumped into neighborhoods. And I've had a few of you send me, because we have coming up the mailbag, why is that happening? Well, gee, if I could tell you every individual reason, there are different reasons for it. But particularly, it seems like single engine crashes are some of the catastrophes that we've seen. And recently, there was one, and specifically

0: There was a guy named John who asked me about what happened at Honeymoon Island, which is a popular place in the Tampa Bay area. It made national news, and there was a plane that was floating, and the people were fine. You could see people paddleboarding not far away from the plane dumping into the water. So the good news is nobody in the water was hurt, and the people in the plane were taken, people helped them, and they were taken out of the plane, and that is the good news. They survived it, and the plane was just floating, and you know, ultimately there was a rescue, and it was a single engine deal. So when you have it to me, because I've flown a bit with people and have even flown myself, twin engine aircrafts, it's a little bit different when you have technical faults and difficulties, maybe it's a mental thing. You have that other engine. When you talk about single engine flights, ooh, that's even, to me, that is scarier because of what happens. Like in the case of the plane that dumped in at Honeymoon, because I was asked about that, to me it was one of those errors where that was, you know, that was it. The engine was done for, and then boom, let's dump out into the water, bail out into the water. Luckily, it's close enough to land, and luckily nobody is hurt, but it is a very strange thing to see the plane just catapult itself into the water, and sometimes it doesn't turn out that good. So for flightmares, that's one that's kind of close to home, you know, let's call it that. All right, as I said, coming up, it's your chance to sound off, as so many people do. You can give me your two cents on anything simply by going to Kate at katedelaneyradio.com. Again, it's easy to remember, Kate at katedelaneyradio.com. Click on contact and then let it flow. So we got a mailbag, plus how's the market doing after last week, and particularly with the 10th day of the back and forth with Iran. What does that mean for the markets? We'll find out next on The Flip. Meet me there.
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6: With SRN News, I'm Jason Walker. Iran has attacked a tanker in the Strait of Hormuz, forcing the crew to abandon ship. That comes early Tuesday as the U.S. conducted yet another round of airstrikes targeting the Islamic Republic. Senator Darlene Graham says she is running for a full term in her late brother Lindsey Graham's Senate seat. She was sworn in last week to fulfill the remaining months of her brother's term, which ends in January. Tropical storm Bertha forming in the Gulf of Mexico and likely to approach the U.S. coast with gusty winds, heavy rain, and a possible storm surge this week. Bertha, the second named storm of the Atlantic hurricane season. Wall Street drifting through a rather quiet day of trading as AI stocks trim some of the sharp recent losses. S&P 500 fell 14 points. This is SRN News.
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0: Now let's talk about the mail. Can we talk about the mail, please, Mac? I'm dying to talk about the mail with you all day, okay?
1: Let's dig in the mail bag.
2: Yeah, we'd have to dig very far. Jimmy says, hey, Kate, I have been watching a bunch of the World Cup as you have been talking about it. And I have to say, I've really enjoyed it. I'm not much of a soccer fan. I'm like you, all about the NFL and college football. But it has been intriguing. The problem is that unlike a no-hitter in baseball, which I can watch all day long, it's really tough when you get these nil-nil kind of things. And the final, I was sort of hoping it would go to penalty kicks, but didn't get there. And Spain showed its dominance, and they looked so much better than Argentina. But I was watching is I think about FIFA and some of the corrupt things FIFA has done, and I bet they walk away probably the biggest cha-ching winner of them all. Am I right to assume for FIFA they cleaned up not just in America but in the other two countries, but overall the success of this World Cup? Oh, absolutely. I saw a crazy number. 9 billion is the number I saw because it was the biggest and it was the most different World Cup ever. I mean, look, there was a halftime show where it was 30 minutes. They never had a halftime show before. There were a lot of different things that happened. And the 2026 FIFA World Cup has been dubbed as the most lucrative sporting event. Ready for this? It's such a great thing that you brought up. History. And they think 2030 is going to be even bigger. And, of course, Spain, Portugal, Morocco, that's where that's going to be hosted. But as it came to a close, and, you know, we saw the pageantry of it, the Madonna, Justin Bieber, BTS, and Shakira, among those who performed at the first ever halftime show, which stretched, got some criticism, but stretched, just added to the financial victories of the tournament, I think. And they're going to net $9 billion for in revenue for 2026. Wow. I mean, yeah. So it was a good sandbox, testing out 48 teams. The cost of the tickets, insane. You know, the median price of admission, if you were lucky, $900. But some people paid over $10,000. And the fact that you had stadiums that were sold out, incredible. And it did show them what? What did it show FIFA with the outrageous prices and people complaining about that but still going, that they can fill stadiums and people are willing to pay the price? They're willing to pay the price. Now they're talking about making it more teams, expanding it in 2030 to have it 64 teams. And then that would mean more people would come to the World Cup, who whatever the teams are, the Cinderella teams that get in. Whew. Wow. Yeah. I mean, crazy. And for the president, he's been heavily involved in the tournament, which was co-hosted with Mexico and Canada. And he has a close relationship with Infantino, who runs FIFA. So Infantino gave the president 10 tickets, and those 10 tickets were valued at $15,000, I guess, for the finale at MetLife Stadium in New Jersey. But the president gave him lots of the ideas, a lot of the things, lots of the conversation about what would happen in the United States. And, of course, so much of that worked worked well. So we'll see what 2030 ends up being like. But yeah, great question, actually, and your thoughts on the World Cup. All right, let's move to another one. This one is from Michael, listening to us, WGSO 990 AM, News Talk 990 AM in New Orleans. Look out, Bertha is coming to a city near us. Kate, I mean, we know it when we live in hurricane territory, the tropical storms, all of that, that it's inevitable you're going to see rain. So here we go again, and we're going to feel it. It could be erratic where, you know, we're going to get lashed probably through the week, and all you can do is prep for it. And that's what I would tell people listening, just prep for what we know can happen, getting the sandbags. I went and picked up some sandbags, and I got to tell you, there was a lot of people that were picking up sandbags. You know, we don't take it lightly here in New Orleans. For the rest of the people listening across the country to your, you know, to your show, we know what can happen in the canals, etc. And we get those bags, that we fill them up, we get them, and we lay them out no matter what the chance is, because I think there is no question that we're going to see it worse probably midweek, and we could see some flood, and we have seen some flooding from recent storms, including just a week or so ago where, you know, you had a lot of flooded streets. So pray for us. Keep your fingers crossed, because you never know how bad it can get. Well, yeah, if they're doing the sandbagging thing, it, of course, it is take. I think every event there is taken seriously when it comes to water. And they want to make sure that people have access to what they might need. And sandbags can stop the wall of water that you can hit your home, for sure. And then, of course, the worry is about power and what happens there. So they have utility folks ready to roll. That's what, you know, that's what happens, because once you lose power, then all bets can be off, especially in trying to crawl across if the winds were bad and some of the power lines came down and all of that sort of stuff. All right, let's move on to another one. This one is from Jan, listening to us, WGCH 1490 AM in Greenwich, Connecticut. Kate, I don't know that we're going to be shaking Iran anytime soon, I hate to say. This is one I would love to shake. I hope the president follows through with what he said he's going to follow through with, just turn those areas into glass that need to be annihilated, because it seems like every time we talk about Iran, they come up with something else that they have with their arsenal of drones. Since this is drone warfare that we're pretty much talking about, it's sad for the loss of more American life. As you said, that's one of the key things here. We don't want to see that, but let's get rid of this. Let's shake this devil and be on with it, because the devil is touching us in other ways here in this country. I mean, is this going to go all the way through the rest of the summer? Let's hope not. I mean, yeah, let's hope not. I mean, look, the Lebanese president is going to visit the White House on Tuesday. It's his first face-to-face with the president. And the U.S. is kind of treating Lebanon as a separate conflict from the Iran war, but they're part of the puzzle in the Middle East. And Iran is pretty clear that Lebanon is a sticking point in any negotiation. That last month's memorandum of understanding promised an end to military ops, including in Lebanon. So we're seeing all kinds of things fall apart from this. But 10 days of the volley of strikes, and CENTCOM says they have enough to do what they need to do to degrade Iranian military capabilities that are attacking commercial ships in the Strait of Hormuz. But this has been since the end of February, friends, since the end of February. All right, let's see if we can squeeze in quickly another one. This one is from Keith, who is listening to us, KSL Radio, 102.7 FM in the great Salt Lake City, Utah area. Katie, like you, I love my lettuce, but I don't want to get near iceberg lettuce. I think if you wash it, you got to wash it with some heat and just be really careful, my friends. And I don't know how many of us have been out and we think we're okay, and then you order something that has lettuce on it. Would you still continue to do that or skip the lettuce, please? Skip the lettuce, please. I did that the other day. No. I don't want any lettuce. 27 states, they're doing the recall, Taylor Farms, of iceberg lettuce amid this whole outbreak. And, their investigation continues, but they're investigating 5 different clusters of these cases since the start of the parasite season in May. I mean, and this is serious. It just comes on. You know, it can hibernate in you, so to speak, and then it's out. So there's been over 1,600 infections linked to the lettuce in Indiana, Kentucky, Michigan, Ohio, and West Virginia. And basically, you're advising the public not to eat shredded iceberg lettuce served at Taco Bell locations in those 5 states. Yikes. All right, thanks to all of you for sending me your thoughts. Any of you can do the same, like I said in the last segment, ktokdelaneyradio.com. Click on contact. Let's go to the pre-market bell. Yeah, and so what are we seeing with oil? Let's just start with oil. Oil is not up to 100. It's $82.50 a barrel. The stock futures changed not very much. The focus is going to be on earnings with what's happening in the Middle East, of course. Dow futures, 0.29%. S&P futures, 0.40%. NASDAQ futures, 0.97. Again, keep in mind, this is why we say it is pre-market. We still have the full day to get through. Coming up next, points credit and how it can benefit.
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0: Chika Narula joins us. She's been on before. She's fabulous. She's the head of rewards at Bank of America. And guess what we're talking about? This is something I've been having conversations about. In fact, I mentioned something on the air the other day about this. Nearly half of Americans are using rewards to fund summer travel. Are you doing that? Chika, thanks so much for coming on.
1: Absolutely. It's my pleasure, Kate.
0: So what trends are you seeing this year when it comes to how people are planning those summer travel, making those travel plans and spending?
1: Yeah, so this summer we're seeing Americans are saying yes to travel. Our survey found that 77% of Americans are planning to travel this summer. So what that tells you is that despite many Americans cutting back on their spending, travel has actually become a regular part of that, of their budgets, and that's something people are planning around. And of course, there's a lot of excitement around major events and experiences like this year's FIFA World Cup. Not only are people saying they'll travel, but they're also planning to head out of the country. So while domestic travel remains the most popular choice, we're seeing interest in international travel has increased year over year. And then what we're seeing is Americans are chasing values and experiences while on a trip. So the dominant philosophy in 2026 is make it worth it. So while they want to stay within their budget, when they choose to splurge, it is on things that they'll remember, like dining, activities, and experiences. So those are some of the travel trends from the summer.
0: What are the best travel savings hacks that you can tell us about for the summer?
1: It all starts with setting a very clear budget before you book anything. So you know what your boundaries are. And within that, then you can prioritize what matters most to you. So lock in those must-dos, those must-haves, and then you can dial back a little bit on those splurges that may be a little less important to you. The second thing is flexibility is always your friend. So use flexible dates for flights. Look at hotels that have free cancellations so you can rebook in case the price drops. The same flexibility applies to how you travel, so shorter, more frequent micro trips, micro vacations. That's a growing trend we're seeing with Gen Zs. And then lastly, tap into rewards. Rewards are a very smart way to offset costs without taking on new debt. So make sure you're building rewards into your plan from the beginning.
0: Love it. Are there notable differences across generations in how people are using rewards and managing their summer travel spending? You mentioned something even there.
1: Yeah, so Gen Zs, there's some very pronounced differences we're seeing with them. We know 9 in 10 Gen Zs are planning a trip, which is significantly higher than millennials and an average American traveler. But what's interesting is how each generation makes those trips count. So while Gen Z is known for event-driven travel, it's actually millennials who are perfecting the art of travel stacking. So that's when they try to fit multiple experiences in a trip. So they might be going for a live event, but then they'll extend that trip and make a longer vacation out of it so they can get more value from the flight that they're going to take. But where Gen Zs are truly standing out is how they're choosing to pay for travel. Rewards has become a fundamental part of their travel budget. They are embracing it. 80% of Gen Zs are planning to use rewards to fund their travel compared to 60% of millennials. So for Gen Zs, rewards are a core budgeting tool for their travel needs.
0: So what type of rewards are available for people planning that summer trip on a budget? I'm visualizing some of them, and I know some of them, but I know you know a ton.
1: Yeah, so there's a wide range of rewards that are available to people. Start by exploring the perks that might be available from your bank to make travel more seamless. So at Bank of America, we just launched a new no-fee loyalty program called B of A Rewards that offers a variety of travel benefits, discounts, savings, and we've seen overwhelming response from our clients to the program. The program focuses directly on what travelers value most. So the number one thing that travelers ask for is credit card rewards bonuses, followed by personalized cashback deals. BofA Rewards incorporates both of those benefits, where you get an automatic booster of 10 to 75% off credit card rewards bonus on top of the rewards that you already earn on your eligible credit card. So that's a great way to maximize your rewards. And then on top of that, it offers deals on 15,000 brands, which includes brands for hotels, car rentals, And then there's lifestyle benefits, which are available to our highest tier members, where you can get, you know, a range of premium experiences like luxury trip planning through Indigare. So, you know, take advantage of a bank loyalty program like Bank of America Rewards.
0: So how can people make the most, Chica, of the loyalty programs when planning the summer travel? And you really have told us so much that's invaluable.
1: 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Make sure you're taking advantage of all of this and planning for it before the trip even starts.
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2: All right, so helpful. I mean, it's true. It is the points game, but the points game works. There's things you have to get, and you got to pay for them. As long as you turn that over, pay that off, boom, you're golden. But that is what one of the key things there is to remember. In the beginning of points and credit cards, I can remember people telling me it helped with their kids' colleges because of what they were able to get, you know, using the points, it that they were able to really, really maximize them. And there still is ways to do that. So pretty interesting stuff. All right. How about this? When it comes to babies in the White House, it seems like there is a baby boom. And Yusha Vance, J.D. Vance, the vice president's wife, just gave birth to their fourth child. You know, it's the first time in 150 years that a VP's wife has given birth while in office. Yes, born on Sunday morning, Alec Neil Vance, mom and baby happy and healthy, baby number four. So it is history making. No second lady or vice president has welcomed a child while in office more than 150 years. Like I said, the last known VP who had a child while in office was Schuyler Colfax in 1870. And that's according to the Harold B. Lee Library at Brigham Young University. So a big congratulations to them. And the Vances have been together for a while. They met at Yale Law School while working at the Yale Law Journal back in 2010. And then they were married 4 years later. So they have three children, a son who's nine, Ewan, who's nine, and Vivek, who's six, and Mirabella, who's four, and now they have a fourth. Wow. All right, we move from that happy news to, how about tell me something good?
3: Tell me something good.
2: I think this is interesting. Shipwrecks fascinate me, especially when they're just uncovered, the history that you uncover while you're working on something else. So crews working on the Varberg Tunnel Railway project in Sweden uncovered six shipwrecks near that historic city. The wrecks range from the Middle Ages to the 17th century. And they had all different kinds of designs and construction styles. The most intriguing ship was from 1530, and it's the most intact for further study. So this is a modern railway project that has resulted in this wild, unexpected bounty of historical underwater finds. Six shipwrecks spanning the Middle Ages to the 17th century. Because this was once a bustling Harbor. So you can imagine. Wow. I can't wait to hear more about that. All right. Thanks to all of you for listening to this hour of the show. Also, the Minnesota 2, Jason and Daniel, for their excellent work on the technicals. Keep that smoke out of your eyes, boys, coming over from Canada. Remember, you can always send me your thoughts, K to KateDelaneyRadio.com. Click on contact and let it fly. Keep the hope alive, folks.
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11: News this hour from Town Hall. I'm Jason Walker, and suddenly this world of sports is thinking, could this really happen? Chances are, no, it probably will not, but it could. Here's what's shaking up right now. Southeastern Conference Commissioner Greg Sankey says the SEC is having very serious thoughts about breaking away for good from the NCAA. Sankey explains that school presidents are very frustrated and considering major changes. He emphasizes nothing has been decided as yet. A suspect in custody following an attack outside a federal building in the Big Apple.
12: An explosive device detonated outside of a federal building in Lower Manhattan, New York, injuring two people. The FBI says one person is in custody, and the Joint Terrorism Task Force is investigating. The building houses several federal offices, including the FBI's New York office and an immigration court. Willie Nelson, the White House.
11: President's new plane getting an upgrade to much safer conditions. Here's Laura Winters.
13: President Trump telling reporters the new Air Force One will be taken out of service for a few weeks for a security upgrade. He was asked by a reporter on the tarmac about the plane's technology and ability to safeguard against an incoming missile strike.
14: It has a lot, and, it has a lot of capability. But as I understand it, in about a month or so, they're going to send it to have it be maxed out.
13: Laura Winters reporting.
11: Authorities say five people have died in a river in Ohio after several went back to the water to assist a person who was struggling. Rescue teams later found all five victims. New study finds highway deaths are declining in the U.S. and around the world. In America, officials say fatalities peaked at 43,000 5 years ago, and this year down to 36,000. More on the stories at townhall.com.
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11: Defaults on student loans reaching a record high.
17: The government says around 9.5 million people, that's one in five federal student loan borrowers, are in default. Those numbers have spiked since payments started coming due again following a lengthy pause intended to provide relief during the COVID-19 pandemic. Credit scores can suffer when borrowers are just a few months behind. Entering default brings the possibility of more serious consequences. That can include the garnishing of wages or Social Security payments. For now, the administration has held off on any such involuntary collections. Bob Agner reporting.
11: China's leading technology company, showcasing hundreds of cutting-edge products in the World AI Conference in Shanghai. On-site, everything from advanced robotics to AI systems, nation's flagship AI event taking place against the backdrop of what has become a very heated U.S.-China tech rivalry. Breaking news and analysis, townhall.com. Well, AI stocks rebound, but not enough to boost all the markets.
18: Stocks drifted through a quiet day of trading on Wall Street as AI-related companies recovered some of their recent losses. The S&P 500 fell 0.2% Monday. The Dow lost 307 points. That's about 0.6%. The NASDAQ composite was nearly unchanged with a loss of less than 0.1%. Stocks like NVIDIA and SanDisk were steadier after pulling back last week on worries that their prices have shot too high. Treasury yields rose in the bond market. Higher oil prices are keeping bond investors concerned about inflation. The yield on the 10-year Treasury climbed to 4.59%. Seth Sutel, New York.
11: Tropical storm Bertha forming in the Gulf and expected to approach the U.S. coast with gusty winds, heavy rain, possibly a storm surge this week. Bertha, the second named storm of the Atlantic hurricane season. More on these stories, townhall.com.
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0: I knew there was a reason I like coffee. 5 cups of it could reduce your heart disease risks. Also, let it flow. Hopefully not. Bertha is here, and it's hitting the Gulf Coast throughout the entire week. I'm Kate Delaney. First at the top, we roll into the rundown here on America Tonight. With what's happening in Iran, and it's 10 days of back and forth, 10 more days of drone attacks, if you will, between the U.S. and Iran. And what the very, very latest is that we have is nearly 100 U.S. troops have been injured in the last 2 weeks. These are numbers from the Pentagon as these strikes continue. Crew members from a vessel that was hit in the Strait of Hormuz have abandoned the ship. That's another thing that happened on Monday and are currently in a lifeboat. So the U.S. completed more strikes against Iran, and that happened on Monday, of course. The president warning that Tehran would pay for the deaths of 3 service members over the past few days.
1: Well, we feel very badly, but, you know, those great people, those great patriots were out there fighting that Iran cannot have a nuclear weapon. Iran has been very, very badly damaged. They've lost everything almost militarily.
0: All right, so in the meantime, the U.S. is increasing the number of fighter jets in the Middle East as the president considers how to proceed. Dozens of U.S. fuelers have already arrived in Israel in the last couple of days and are still coming in, because that's so important if you've got more of the hardware ready to roll, so to speak. And it is still about Hormuz, and what's going on there. A dignified transfer of the U.S. service members killed in the war with Iran takes place this week, according to the Trump administration. It was supposed to be Tuesday. Now they're saying maybe Wednesday. The Pentagon previously said 3 U.S. service members were killed over the weekend, including 2 at a military base in Jordan, 1 in northern Iraq, and that the U.S. located unidentified remains in Jordan after a service member had been listed as missing in action. So the White House press secretary Carolyn Leavitt said Monday that the president was expected to attend that transfer on Tuesday, but then announced, this just came out, that it would be delayed. So now Wednesday is what they're thinking. That'll probably be on Wednesday. Still, negotiations continue. It's a very strange and troubling situation, obviously, and we're seeing the pain at the pumps. The average for a gallon of regular gasoline in this country is $4 now. $4, that's where it settled. All right, let's go to the Hill. Lindsey Graham, the shocking announcement of his death in honor of Lindsey Graham, a bipartisan group of senators late on Friday, announced an agreement with the Trump administration on a long-stalled effort to sanction buyers of Russian energy resources. This was actually first introduced in 2025. The Sanctioning Russia Act would impose 500% tariffs on countries purchasing gas, petroleum, and natural gas from Russia. The legislation was spearheaded by Senators Lindsey Graham and Richard Blumenthal from Connecticut, but it failed to pass. Senators now believe they have a version of the bill that would be approved in both chambers and signed into law by the president. So here's Alabama Republican Senator Katie Britt and Democratic Senator Richard Blumenthal from Connecticut pushing that bipartisan effort to shut down Russian President Vladimir Putin economically.
2: The White House does support the bill, and I believe it can be passed before August.
3: Let's hold Putin accountable, and let's honor Lindsey Graham as we move this forward.
0: All right, the key thing is that would be great for Ukraine, right? Ukraine would be more lethal, and those supporting Russia would know that they're going to have to pay a price if they keep doing it. So there is a lot of optimism that this could go through before that August recess. Not a lot of optimism when it comes to Tropical Storm Bertha, which is roaring through the Gulf Coast. Yeah, and unfortunately, you know, there's that unpredictableness of a tropical storm, but it is definitely formed and it's moving toward the Gulf course. And where does it land and how hard does it hit is always the big question. So the way it's looking, it is definitely, I mean, they're already doing the sandbagging thing in New Orleans. It's the second tropical storm that it's going to hit the Alabama-Florida border. It's going to hit Louisiana, and we're going to see some storm surge that's going to happen there, even from the mouth of the Mississippi River to that, like I said, Alabama-Florida border on the Gulf Coast. Potentially life-threatening storm surges of up to 4 feet could happen, maybe an isolated tornado or two over the Big Bend, Florida area. But flash floods is the big thing predicted through Friday along the coast. Rainfall total 3 to 5 inches in Louisiana especially. So listen, look for those red flags. They're flying on the beach at Orange Beach, Alabama, warning swimmers about high surf and currents, because often that's when people grab their boards and run out and think it's going to be great. And wave-wise it is, but the danger that lurks sometimes is so overlooked because of the excitement of seeing the bigger breaking wave. So be careful, my friends. All right, lettuce recall. It's a big deal. 27 states, Taylor Farms, with this large outbreak of the parasite Cyclospora. They have strong evidence that shredded iceberg lettuce supplied by Taylor Farms is the likely source, despite a false positive test for the parasite over the weekend. So on Sunday, Taylor Farms recalled iceberg lettuce shipped to 27 states. I got to tell you, I miss lettuce, but it's too scary for me. I've heard wild stories from people, and over 1,600 cases, over 100 people have been hospitalized with it. It can really be just that serious. So watch, I guess, with the lettuce for sure. And especially, it's, you know, fast food. You think you get shredded lettuce on things. This is a big deal. The president is imposing a 50% tariff on Canadian goods. The administration is going to use an untested legal provision to put significant duties on Canadian exports. So that's a big clash with one of our biggest trading partners, and it's not conversation, it's happening. He announced it on Monday, and the tariff would go into effect in 30 days. It would include wine, hockey sticks, cement, dairy products, plywood, paper, furniture, all of that. They say it is the punishment for what they've done to the United States, and in doing to the United States, their own tariffs don't go to other countries. So now a 50% tariff in 30 days. All right, we are climbing into the man cave. That's happening next. I'll see you there.

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0: boy, there's a lot to get to, including the wrap-up of the World Cup. So what do you think? The finale, Spain's World Cup champions actually returned home for an incredible royal welcome and parade in front of almost 2 million people. But how did they get there? Sunday, it was a jam-packed MetLife Stadium in East Rutherford, New Jersey. The president and the first lady were on hand. There were all kinds of celebrities. There were all kinds of people there to watch to see if Lionel Messi, the ones that were rooting for Argentina, would go off into the sunset with yet another World Cup win after beating France the last time around. But Spain was way different. Sixth shutout as they shut down Argentina. This goal was the magic. And 106 minutes into extra time.
1: Poro, chance to cross, hooks it in. Williams battling, knocks it down. It's free. It's a goal. It's Ferran Torres.
0: Yeah, Ferran Torres, who really kind of struggled through the tournament, actually gets that winning goal. So good for him. And Spain, they won for only the second time since 2010. So there's a crowd that's estimated to be, like I said, 2 million. 26 players and their coaching staff met the country's royals, then the prime minister, after arriving in the Spanish capital a day after beating Argentina. And the place was wild, just going crazy, absolutely crazy. And how many people watched? Almost 6 billion people watched the World Cup. There were some great moments. People that normally weren't even paying attention to soccer were paying attention, you know, to some of the underdog teams and some of the things that we saw that were so interesting that happened in the tournament. What are some of the worst fouls in the fan base? I think the fan base of the tournament, Norway's fans, charmed a lot of people when they performed the Viking Row, chanting Row, mimicking oarsmen in the stadiums, even in the bleachers, even at Broadway theaters, even on the subway. It just was really crazy to see that. Really funny. One of the biggest blunders, unfortunately for the U.S., and I feel badly for Matt Fries, who's really beating himself up over it, was that United States 4-1 lost to Belgium in the round of 16. And that was, unfortunately, a low light when Fries came off his line about 5 yards outside of the penalty area, chested the ball, which had taken a couple of hops, and then it was clear to easily pump a ball in to the goal, and that's exactly what happened. But I don't blame him for what happened with the U.S. The U.S. needs to find a way to get beyond the round of 16, because, boy, they had a lot of hope. A lot of Americans were cheering on the Team USA guys, and at least they got there. There was Paraguay stunning Germany in a penalty shootout, and that was probably the biggest upset of the whole thing. But it was really an interesting tournament. All right, let's turn toward Major League Baseball. Oh, one more time for fun. How about this? The Yankees beat the Pirates 8-5, but what was interesting was the benches clear in the Bronx after Jose Caballero and Dennis Santana had a few words in that, and so the words led to a scuffle and separation. It was kind of messy, I have to say. That does happen, but it was, of all the things that I saw from baseball tonight, that was really the craziest one. The Phillies picked up their 56th win on the season by knocking off the LA Dodgers 10-7. Trey Turner belted his second homer of the night. That was part of the story there. Caleb Durbin's go-ahead homer sent Boston into a frenzy in their 14th straight win. Good for Boston. You know, it was really a full slate of action. And the rest of what happened in Major League Baseball scoring wise, here's some more deets on that. The Twins, what are you doing? The Guardians crushed you. 7 home runs, routing the Twins 13-4. So the Guardians picked up in front of the home crowd their 53rd win of the season, you know, because we're past the halfway point since the All-Star break was last week. The Rays pick up number 57. It was a big one because they beat the Blue Jays 7-1 on the road. The Red Sox, like I mentioned, with their 14th straight, Durbin was heroic, was amazing. And it was a tight one. That 6-5 was tight over the O's. So the Braves slid by the Padres 3-2. How about the Brewers? They just do what they do. They just continue to pull out series, to pull out games, and pull out highlights. So 8-3 beating the Mets. The Royals blanked the Giants 4-0. White Sox knocked off the Rangers 10-3. It took 10 innings, but the Tigers beat the Cubs 8-6. The Astros knocked off the Marlins for number 48, 8-5 in front of their home crowd. It was the Nationals doing the damage to the Rockies 7-3. Where are my D-back fans out at Chase Field? The A's knocking off the Diamondbacks 5-2-2. If you're a Mariner fan, you were loving it. The Reds, not so much. 8-0. It's all about that pitching, pitching, pitching. Somebody gets super hot. And for Kirby, that was the name of the game. George Kirby, who was able to get to pick up his 8th win in that win over the Reds, you know, on the season, he has 104 strikeouts. His ERA is 3.57. He's kind of one to keep your eye on, I think. He's righty, has some really good stuff, and maybe he's coming around again, you know, to put himself in a position where he can pull up more of those wins. The Angels beat the Cardinals 3-2. Sorry, Cardinal fans, just kind of stuck there. The Angels in front of their home crowd, they stuck around for that one, that's for sure. All right, so that's Major League Baseball on a Monday, which is a good time when you can sneak out and extend the weekend, or else just go after work, of course, to one of the night games. Be maybe a little bit tired the next day. It's all about extending and rosters and all of that stuff, and we're getting ready for training camp, which is coming up rapidly. I know I saw my nephew, who's a videographer for the Dolphins, and the Dolphins, who are going to have a whole new system, and it's going to be a different team. They start this coming up week, tail end of the week. They're rolling into it, and then next week officially. But the Packers and Devontae White reached a 3-year, $57 million extension. That's pretty big. It comes less than a week after the Packers signed linebacker Isaiah McDuffie to a 1-year, $8.8 million contract extension that keep him in Green Bay through the 2027 season. Green Bay is one of those teams, I call it sort of like a bubble team, that they could go just a little bit further. I still think Seattle is going to be a team to contend with. Who knows? Because when once you get into the season, it's

0: whole different thing. And right now, we could say any of our teams could win the Super Bowl or get deeper into the playoffs. But it's always the exciting time getting ready for the season. The NBA, a different story, looking at what's happening with the summer leagues, getting ready. Before you know it, we'll be into the whole process again. The biggest story for a lot of people is what's happening with LeBron James, who's being very quiet about his decision, what he's going to do. He finished off the fourth of four public appearances that have been scheduled around the first 2 days of Fanatics Fest and, you know, in New York. And he keeps his upcoming free agency decision to himself because he keeps getting asked about it. But he is not going to tell you where he's going to go. It's sort of mind games, right? He was on the Mind the Game podcast. So it is pretty interesting. He said when he's asked about it, he just said, I just don't have an announcement to make right now. And he gets a big grin on his face because, you know, he knows maybe what he wants to do. He says he's weighing decisions, his choices. And he riled up some 76er fans in the audience who would love to have LeBron James. So think about that. Eight championships. Eight championships. Will he win another championship? Will he give himself another one before he's out the door? 41 years old. Wow. All right, stay with us. Author's Corner coming up round the bend.
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7: With SRN News, I'm Jason Walker. Well, the FBI says a former Army soldier started a fire and fired a pellet gun outside a New York building housing an immigration court. Suspect Andrew Arabaca has been taken into custody and has already been questioned. Iran attacking a tanker in the Strait of Hormuz, forcing their crew to abandon ship. That comes early Tuesday morning as the U.S. conducted yet another round of airstrikes targeting the Islamic Republic. Senator Darlene Graham in South Carolina says she's running for a full term in her late brother Lindsey Graham's Senate seat. She was sworn in last week to fulfill the remaining months of his term. Tropical storm Bertha forming off the Gulf of Mexico, likely to approach the U.S. coast with gusty winds and maybe a storm surge. SRN News.
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0: they wrote.
1: Here on Author's Corner, we have author Eghart Augustini. He has written such fascinating book, one that really grabbed me for several reasons, and I'm going to talk about that. It's called Snapshots of Time and Eternity, a Three-Dimensional Christian Worldview, and you'll find out what he means about that. You know, when you read the book, there are things in the book that people universally believe to be true, but he goes beyond that about how the teaching affects your Bible interpretation in general and your life in general, your prayerful life, and what you conclude by reading his book. So let's go right to him. And Eghart, I asked you this question off the air. Why did you write the book? What was your big motivation that, hey, I gotta write this book?
2: Well, Jesus paid for the sins of the world, which includes the prince of the world. And yet what is generally taught that that hell is forever. As a matter of fact, I'm part of a men's meeting because I can't attend church services in the morning. And he said, well, hell lasts forever. And I said, of course not, because... And I was kicked out of the meeting.
1: And because
2: they
1: didn't...
2: They just want hell to last forever.
1: Right.
2: And it doesn't make sense, because Jesus paid for our sins. So I guess that's the main idea.
1: Yeah, and you say, and I also said this earlier for people listening, one of the things you talk about in your book, and I think the explanation is a really good one, where you talk about when you're born, a newborn, they don't see right away, that the vision becomes learned, that a baby learns to focus his eyes, to track objects, to combine visual impressions with other sensory experiences to form an image of his world. And then you say each of his sensory organs sends signals to the brain to be processed in specific regions. And in learning that process, the brain is structured in ways that make the latter decoding process more easily sense impressions. And you talk about spiritual vision then, saying likewise, it involves a learning process, right?
2: Yeah.
1: And you also give the example of the Apostle Peter addressing his charges as newborn babies who need spiritual milk in order to grow up onto salvation, and implying that they need to acquire a spiritual outlook. Tell us more about that. I love that line of thinking.
2: Well, it takes time to, we've got to focus our lives on the Lord. As a matter of fact, being aware of his presence all the time, and that forms, well, that makes us think and act differently, because we are always in being aware of his presence.
1: Yeah, that makes sense. You talk about one of the other things that you talk about when you're asking questions, and you talk about, a couple of them in the book. For example, more than a couple of them, but you talk about you might be fearful of viewing reality in 3D. And you talk about when Jesus healed the man born blind, he miraculously changed the way the man's brain was organized. And you say that we're born spiritually blind, and spiritual vision develops only subsequent to the spiritual birth upon exposure to spiritual stimuli. So that makes sense, because if you think about what is the stimuli, everybody's stimuli can be different. And you mention a couple of them. You talk about you say, for example, our theologians say God created the world, that he started from scratch. But how long did it take him to get from zero to Adam? And that's a question. And then you say, did he literally do it in 6 days, or did he allocate more than 12 billion years for the task? And those are questions that you think about, right?
2: Yeah. And of course, everybody creates. Think of a writer. Because God created by his word. So the way a writer creates can help us to understand how God created. And of course, the writer creates time in his story. That'd be a novel or something. There's a time frame, but that time frame is different from the time frame the author lives in. And God lives in a different mode of existence, let's call it time frame, but it's different from the time that he in our world that we experience.
1: No, that makes sense. That, and going down that line, I mean, another thing you say that is why we read, test everything, hold fast what is good. And you say, by the way, your identity is not bound up in your understanding of reality. You say it is bound up in Christ, and that you have things that you've got things in the book that should help you cope with the pages, the things that you're talking about. Because you wanted people, my sense is you wanted people to really understand where you were going with the snapshots. Am I right?
2: Yeah.
1: Yeah. And to think about it and not be afraid to look at different ideas. You say some ideas expressed in the pages could strike you as strange. And you say the better you know the Bible, the more likely you are to be tempted to decide that something is not coming from the Bible. And you say don't yield to that temptation because it could be cleared up as you turn the page. But what if it doesn't happen? And you say, unfortunately, I'm only human, and it could just be that I didn't want to insult your intelligence by explaining the obvious. And that's the problem, right?
2: Yeah.
1: Like, what is biblical? What do you start with? Where do you start, and how do you examine it? How long did it take you to write the book?
2: Well, thinking and studying is decades, but the actual writing, I'm guessing right now, maybe 4 years.
1: Wow. Yeah, to go through and pick out the examples and all of that, right? I mean, you even go to the point where you talk about, have you ever experienced a meeting where everyone contributed and the Holy Spirit stirred members to the extent that they had to hold themselves back and wait for their turn? And yeah. You say, I haven't, but I've seen hardy souls meeting and working to reestablish practices that by and large have been neglected for 2,000 years. Wow. So you've seen people really tackle it. In some of the snapshots of time, you refer or allude to practices of the original church as sketched above and imply that they are the pattern we ought to follow. But you also say, however, since others have thoroughly explored and documented the details about the early church, scripturally and otherwise, I only point to their work. Right?
2: Yeah.
1: Because you say, here's the thing. You have three choices: inform yourself on the subject, or withhold judgment, it's two, or three, show your prejudice by dismissing the topic unexamined. And I think, to me, that's what really hit me. Like even looking at the description of the events in the Garden of Eden, which you point out.
2: Yeah.
1: Yeah. When people, so I got it right away. when people read Snapshots of Time and Eternity, a three-dimensional Christian worldview, what do you hope they take away?
2: Well, ideally establish the original way of having church, where everybody in the group contributes, because I mean, if you just go to church and you sing on cue and hear a sermon and go home and criticize it or praise it, that doesn't do as much as if you know that you have to contribute. You have to be closer to the Lord. You have to be watchful and listen to him throughout the week till the meeting comes, so you have something to share. So it's just it forces you to be a better Christian.
1: And that's a great way to summarize it. That is the book. And again, Snapshots of Time and Eternity, a three-dimensional Christian worldview. You can get it for a song, Kindle, or you can get hardcover or paperback. You can go to Amazon or Barnes & Noble and pick it up that way. You really have a really interesting way of presenting this and making you think about it rather than sitting on your hands to be more involved. Eckhart, thanks so much for coming on.
2: Okay, you're welcome.
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0: Writer's Corner, BF Squadair joins us. The name of his book, Before, Into, Beyond Cancer. And his story is one that is just unbelievable. Where he is now and where he started on that cancer journey. So, BF, thanks for coming on.
1: Yes, thank you for having me on. So my story starts back in 1980 when I was 17. I was diagnosed with a bone cancer called Ewing sarcoma, which had a very low success rate in 1980. And the doctors set me up on a regimen to treat the cancer. And they started me on the radiation treatment, which is pretty aggressive. It was 5 days in a week, and then you take a week off, and another 5 days. We found out after the fact that the hospital gave me like 4 to 5 times the level they were supposed to. My sister Michelle said maybe that was my saving grace. But for the next 7 or 8 months, I was very radioactive. I couldn't really touch much. The next treatment was chemotherapy, and the chemotherapy back in 1980 made you terribly sick. I probably got down to like 90 pounds. I could never eat. And after like 6 or 7 months of that, they weren't getting very good results, so they wanted me to try this experimental chemo that wasn't even FDA approved yet. I had to sign all these legal forms because, unfortunately, nothing was killing the cancer. And a few months after that, the doctors told my parents there was nothing else they could do, and maybe I had another 6 months to live. And my mother erupted at the doctor and said, "You're not going to tell my son he's going to die. He thinks he's going to live." And next, mom said it was time for us to find a new doctor. And, you know, she did all this research to find doctors who had experience with Ewing sarcoma, you know, and that was long before the internet. She found, you know, what she did. So we found this doctor down in New York City in Sloan Kettering, Dr. Joe Lane, and he looked at my x-rays, and he said to us, "We really need to carve out this piece of cancerous bone." He said, "It might work, and maybe we can save you." He sounded kind of skeptical to us, unfortunately. So my mom looked at me and said, "Well, Brian, what do you want to do?" And I said, "To mom, I think we're running out of options." I said, "If I'm broke and he can fix it, let's give it a try." Since then, I've had so many surgeries in the past, and that's always been my motto. If it's broke, fix it. If something's broken, me, just fix it. You know, when you're 17 or 18 years old, you know, you're kind of naive. You don't really foresee death at that age. You know, they don't. So then surgery came Thanksgiving 1981. It was like a 12 or 14-hour surgery. I don't know. I woke up from that, and my whole left leg and my left side were numb. There was no feeling. Dr. Lane came in and said they had to cut my femoral artery because it was so deteriorated from the radiation. They had to cut the femoral nerve, and forever I'd have no more feeling in that part of my body. So that's the, I guess that's the first segment, and my whole ordeal with this. You know, my family, they certainly understood it better than I did. And quite frankly, you know, everybody thought I was going to die. The whole neighborhood thought I was going to die. They threw a big party for me and all this stuff. So it was really kind of strange to be put in that situation. You know, I mean, you don't really believe it, but, you know, that's kind of what all rolled out from that. So.
0: And in your book, you know, you really lay out some interesting things that I think would be incredibly helpful to anybody who's got cancer of any kind and is going through this, because your mom really saved you because she refused to give up and just listened to one diagnosis, right?
1: My mom's the only reason I'm alive. I mean, there was times I was down, I was sad. You know, I wrote in the book, I mean, there was a time I was really distraught, and the doctors had me on piles and piles of pills, and you know, one segment of my life, I said, "This is it, I'm all done." And I remember I took a whole lot of pills one night, and I said, "That's it, I'm giving up," you know? And I woke up the next day, and I said, "Boy, thank God, stupid me, I don't know what I'm doing. I didn't kill myself," and, you know, and after that, I said, "Okay, well, you know, I got to tackle this in a better way and see what's going on," you know? But after, you know, after experiencing the whole thing like that and going through it all, I thought it'd be awful to not somehow reflect on it and maybe give some people some hope that, you know, maybe you don't have to die from this. You know, I have so many people die from cancer, and when I hear this in the papers and people die young, it, you know, breaks my heart. It's just, I just thought it's terrible. And I thought writing a book, you know, would be a really good vehicle. You know, I didn't ever see anybody making that big fuss about me in my life. I, you know, they shouldn't. I'm a nobody. It's not like I'm going to be on the Tonight Show or anything spectacular. I'm just a regular guy, and this is the cards I was dealt, and this is what I had to go through. And, you know, what they say, you know, life goes on, and, boy, that's life went on. You know, it's been a very hard, like I said, very hard, difficult life. I had a lot of just crazy, crazy surgeries. Shortly after I got home, I was hanging out with my friends in my room. We were playing Atari. And I got up to go to the bathroom on my crutches, and blood started squirting out of my wound because it was an open wound. They had it healed from the inside out. The blood was squirting out all over, and I was worried my parents would be upset that it bled all over the room. So I told my parents about it, stupid me, the next day, and then we're off to the ER again. We met with a great doctor, Dr. Carmody, and he showed us the x-rays, and then he said to us, I don't think anybody in the world has ever tried this surgery, he said, but, you know, I think I can do it. So off to surgery I went. I was wheeled down. I'm sitting outside the operating room, waiting for my turn to go in, and all these nurses that didn't speak English were running around crazy, pushing stuff. Something was wrong. Then the anesthesiologist came over and said, hey, we're going to put you under. And I said to him, hey, you're not supposed to put me under until I'm in the ER. What are you doing? Turns out my aneurysm busted open again right there while I was waiting to go into surgery. Well, I'm going to say, if you're going to have an aneurysm suddenly burst open and start bleeding, it's good to be hanging out, you know, outside of an operating room, I guess, you know. So.
0: Wow. Wow. And despite all these things that happened, here you are thriving. And how many decades later has this been?
1: Yeah, it's been 42 years now. And, you know, the running joke in my family is, you know, you just can't seem to kill me. I mean, that everyone jokes about that. I mean, I say to people, I say, yeah, you can just drop me in a volcano. I said, I'll be fine. Don't worry about it. I'll make it, you know. Don't worry about it. You know, it's just it's the funniest thing. So, I don't know. It's just it's been a very strange life. It's been very tasking. You know, my health isn't great now, but, you know, I mean, how could it be? You know, we just, you know, I still get through my things. I survive, you know. I try to play my golf. That's my body allows me to. And, you know, all I can say is, you know, you don't want to give up if you have something bad like this. And, you know, you don't ever believe everything the doctors tell you. There was a lot of things I did on my own where people would say afterwards, you know, that's not what the doctor told you to do, but hey, it worked out. I'm like, yeah, okay. So it was like when I did physical rehabilitation, I did it all on my own. I didn't go to the doctor. I didn't do anything. And like 7 or 8 months after I started it, I was walking on my own again. And everyone was like, my doctor was like, how the hell did you do that? That's unbelievable. I mean, they were just, you know, they're really amazed that I was able to conquer what I did, I suppose.
0: Yeah. And so you said it throughout this, but what do you hope people take away from reading Before Into Beyond Cancer?
1: Well, you know, I guess when you read it, you know, there's some things in there that showed where, you know, I made my own call and I did some things to save myself. So all I can say is, you know, if you stick, you know, you still got to listen to your gut instinct on things, on yourself, on taking care of yourself. And, you know, I hope that, you know, if some people go through and they read it and they get a little hope, then, you know, maybe they'll it'll be the inspiration to help them get through it. It's funny, we had a member of a friend of our family got diagnosed with cancer, and I went down and I talked to him, and I'm like, hey, Gus, geez, I'm sorry to hear that you had cancer. And he looked at me and he said, Brian, I'm going to be okay. He said, you got cancer. You made it through. I'm going to make it through, too. Don't you worry. And so it was like, wow. You know, I didn't know I had any effect like that on anybody. You know, that was crazy. So.
0: Yeah, so and this is what your book's about. I think that what you say in the book, you talk really vividly, as you did here, about your experiences, and then in retrospect, looking back, what it was like in the middle of it, what was going on with other people as you went into detail about Plan B and that whole idea of, as what you just said there, of trusting your gut, because it's a difficult time. People are panicked around you. You're just trying to figure out, how do I live? And what an amazing story. And here you are all these decades later. So, BF, thanks so much for coming on. You can get the book on Amazon or Barnes & Noble, wherever great books are sold.
1: That's correct.
0: Thank you.
1: Well, thank you so much for having me. Like I said, this is an honor, and, you know, if it helps anyone out there, then I guess I've done my job, you know? So.
0: Yeah, excellent. Interesting story. We're glad you're alive. We're glad you told the story. And so thanks for doing that, and thanks to everybody for listening to this interview and this show. Make it count, everybody.

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6: News this hour from Town Hall. I'm Jason Walker. Iran attacking a tanker in the Strait of Hormuz, forcing its crew to abandon ship. That comes early Tuesday morning as the United States conducted yet another round of airstrikes targeting the Islamic Republic. King Charles III has accepted the resignation of former Prime Minister Keir Starmer.
7: In a statement, the palace said the king was, quote, graciously pleased to accept Starmer's resignation. Starmer was accompanied by his wife, Victoria. Keir Starmer served 2 years as the sixth British Prime Minister since Brexit, after such notable figures as Margaret Thatcher, Tony Blair, Boris Johnson, and David Cameron, who stepped down immediately following the Brexit vote. Andy Burnham has officially become the seventh prime minister in a decade after accepting a ascent from King Charles at Buckingham Palace.
6: That is reporter Bernie Bennett. Five people are dead after going after a struggling swimmer in Ohio.
8: The group had gathered along the Scioto River in the Columbus suburb of Powell when one of them went into the river for a swim. Balzer says that's when the tragedy started to occur.
9: It's not unusual, I think, for one person to be struggling in the water, other people attempt to save them, yet they don't have the skills to do that, so we end up with multiple deaths.
8: Rescue crews found two women Sunday. Both were pronounced dead at a hospital. The bodies of three men were found in the river Monday. Sound courtesy WBNS. I'm Lisa Dwyer.
6: Major powwow in Shanghai is China's leading technology company showcasing hundreds of cutting-edge products at the World AI Conference. On site, everything from advanced robotics to AI systems. That event taking place against the backdrop of a very heated U.S.-China tech rivalry. Officials say there are more than 1,100 companies participating. More on these stories, townhall.com.
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6: A new study finding highway deaths are declining in the U.S. and around the world for that matter. Global road deaths falling more than 30% from 1990 to 2023. In America, the National Highway Traffic Safety Administration says fatalities peaked at 43,000 in 2021 and dropped to 36,000 last year. Wall Street drifting through a quiet day of trading as AI stocks trimmed some of their sharp recent losses. S&P 500 fell 14 points Monday. The Dow dropped 307 on the day. The NASDAQ composite was down 12. Tropical Storm Bertha starting to make a little noise in the Gulf of Mexico and expected to approach the U.S. with gusty winds, heavy rain, and a possible storm surge. Bertha, the second name, Storm of the Atlantic Hurricane Season. Breaking news and analysis, townhall.com. A new addition to the vice president's family. Here is correspondent Laura Winters.
11: Usha Vance giving birth to a baby boy named Alec, the couple's fourth child. The vice president writing on his X page, Usha and the baby are happy and healthy, and our kids are overjoyed to meet their little brother. J.D. Vance and his wife have three other children, two boys and a girl, ages 4, 6, and 9. President Trump writing on his Truth Social page, congratulations, a perfect baby boy for the wonderful Vance family. Laura Winters reporting.
6: Spain's World Cup winning soccer team returning home to an estimated crowd of 2 million people, 26 players and coaching staff meeting with the country's royals, then Prime Minister Pedro Sanchez after arriving in the Spanish capital after defeating Argentina 1-0 in the final in New Jersey. The team boarded a bus and went through the streets of Madrid. More on these stories, townhall.com.
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18: A confirmed attack is taking place against the United States. Aliens from an unknown location have been reported in multiple states.
19: We are controlling transmission.
20: There is another world that awaits, far beyond what we can see and feel. A place that's anything but ordinary.

0: believe him. The way it's supposed to work is that, you know, if you believe in the devil and if you believe in demonology and demonic forces, the devil delights in taking down people that have given their life to the Lord and the Lord's word and all this. And so I think that the Schmurls fit into that ilk.
1: Well, I believe Ed Warren shared that belief as well. He was of the mind that they had been chosen by God to go through this.
0: Yeah, well, Ed and Lorraine Warren were also, they were Catholics. They were Roman Catholics from Connecticut. And they came down mainly because, well, just the whole process, just to start from the beginning, when things started to happen, the Schmurls invited their priest to come over and...
1: Yeah, we'll pick that up when we come back. Maxim Furyk is our guest tonight, and he's written the book, The Schmurl Haunting, which is based on the... case that's also going on the big screen in The Conjuring Last Rites. I'm Jeremy Scott, into the paranormal. We'll continue.
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12: News this hour from Town Hall. I'm Jason Walker. Another legal twist in Paramount's deal to take over Warner Brothers Discovery.
13: A federal judge has ordered Paramount and Warner Brothers Discovery to halt their $81 billion merger for at least 2 weeks to allow states that are challenging the deal more time to see their case through court. 12 states called on Warner and Paramount to not close the transaction until after a court had time to fully evaluate their claims. When the companies refused, the states filed for the temporary restraining order. Financially, the clock is ticking for Paramount to close the deal by September 30th after they promised to compensate shareholders 25 cents per share for every quarter past that date, along with a regulatory termination of $7 billion. I'm Lisa Dwyer.
12: President Trump imposing new 50% tariffs on many Canadian goods.
14: The president declares that the U.S. northern neighbor has unfairly discriminated against American products, including automobiles, alcohol, and dairy. An administration official, speaking anonymously, told reporters that Canada was one of the only nations other than China that retaliated against Trump's previous tariffs and must be held accountable. They said the president also requested his aides look into additional tariffs because wildfires in Canada are hurting air quality in the U.S. The announcement adds further tension to U.S.-Canada relations and brings the prospect of added economic uncertainty and higher inflation. I'm Jennifer King.
12: It is never easy to lose American troops in combat, and this case is no different. United States losing two more heroes as the military has identified the soldiers killed in action in the war with Iran. Defense Department says 25-year-old First Lieutenant Tyler James Feehan of Hawaii and 19-year-old Private Isabella Gonzalez of Texas. Both were killed in Jordan. More on these stories, townhall.com.
15: 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Silver has fallen even further. History shows that this could be the perfect time to diversify your retirement portfolio to include precious metals like gold and silver. 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
12: White House says President Trump switching planes once again.
16: Press Secretary Caroline Leavitt says the new Air Force One is perfectly safe, but will receive additional upgrades and enhancements. President Trump had earlier said,
17: they're going to be sending it and they'll have it be maxed out. It'll take about a month.
16: The president's use of the new red, white, and navy blue aircraft faced scrutiny, not only because it was gifted by Qatar, but also because it appears to not be equipped with some of the same missile detection and countermeasure systems as the older jets. Earlier this month, the president left the NATO summit in Turkey on the older, baby blue Air Force One, stopped at a base in the UK, and then swapped back onto the new plane. Ed Donahue, Washington.
12: Authorities say five people have died in an Ohio river that after several went back into the water to assist another person who was struggling. Rescue teams later searching the water found five victims. Breaking news and analysis, townhall.com. A British Prime Minister, Andy Burnham, promises to deliver changes in his premiership.
18: Andy Burnham is welcomed at 10 Downing Street with traditional applause after becoming Britain's new Prime Minister, succeeding Keir Starmer. Burnham also spoke outside 10 Downing Street soon after he'd been formally asked to form a government by King Charles III. Burnham said in his first speech that he promises to deliver a circuit breaker for a system, he says, that's taken wrong turns since the 1980s.
19: We will make this moment a circuit breaker for Britain, bringing forward the biggest changes in the last 40 years.
18: I'm Charles Diledesma.
12: Asian shares were mostly on the up and up, with markets in South Korea and Japan trading higher after recent declines due to heavy selling of stocks linked to artificial intelligence. Here at home, well, the Dow was up more than 300 points. More on these stories, townhall.com.
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0: Bless you for letting us be of service to you this morning. On the radio program that tells you what went on last night, I'll give you my analysis of it, of course. That's the admission price, but I want to hear how it's impacting you, where you join in progress, basking in the amplitude and frequency modulation goodness all over the place. And everyone's going to have a different impact to it. The story out of Ohio, there's a bunch of folks got caught up in rushing rivers. While half the country is in drought conditions, we've got people getting swept away in flash floods. It's one of those things that you just sit there and you say, this is nature. But, you know, the leftists will, of course, use it against. If you're hanging with us on hometown radio in Danville, Kentucky, the watch continues. As we haven't even seen another proof of life picture. Mitch McConnell, Andy Beshear is out there saying, I want to appoint another. And, of course, that's what everyone is afraid of, is that he'll appoint a Democrat to fill Mitch McConnell's seat. So if we are doing weekend at Mitchie's, there's probably a pretty good reason for it there. All the way across, up and down, where you find us. This morning, my 1570 out in Youngstown, again, the story of the Scioto River, the flash flooding now. We had a bunch of it up in New York, our friends on WRCN, and through Greenwich as well. Heavy, heavy rains, 4 or 5 inches at a pop through there. So nature is, and I think some of this is what happens with the climate zealots, is they want to control the weather. They want to control the uncontrollable, because that's what technocrats do. They say, we're smart. We're smart people. We can figure this out. And Mother Nature says, really? Let me show you how that's going to work, whether it's a trail of whatever coming out of the back of an airplane or such. All things we can discuss in abstract, but here are some of the specifics for this Tuesday morning. President Trump yesterday afternoon imposed 50% tariffs on most Canadian goods coming into the United States, declaring that Canada has unfairly discriminated against American automobiles, alcohol, and dairy products. Senator Darlene Graham said Monday she is going to run for the full term that her brother Lindsey Graham was running for re-election to. I've made my decision, she said. I'm in. Meanwhile, Congressman Russell Fry also announced Monday he would officially challenge her in the primary for that race, and Congresswoman Nancy Mace announced she would not. U.S. military says it's carrying out its 10th consecutive night of strikes in Iran to push and bring down their ability to cause trouble in the Strait of Hormuz. President Trump also announced Monday he's had a very good conversation with the new British Prime Minister, Andy Burnham. Burnham is the 7th Prime Minister in the past 10 years. Burnham said the country is fed up with the revolving door of parliamentary leaders. The president said, we discussed North Sea oil, trade, the military alliance, and demining the Strait of Hormuz. It all went very well. The Kremlin said Monday Marco Rubio's idea of a sit-down with Sergei Lavrov can go forward, as both are going to be in the Association of Southeast Asian Nations gathering in the Philippines. Supreme Court agreed Monday to review an Alaska bush pilot's claim that the state authorities illegally seized his $95,000 airplane after a passenger brought a six-pack of beer onto a flight bound for a village that had alcohol restrictions. The pilot, Kenneth Jopi, sued to block his plane seizure after he was convicted of alcohol-related misdemeanors. The Alaska Supreme Court ruled in the state's favor, saying that Jopi's plane was subject to criminal forfeiture laws. Civil rights advocates say this case could have sweeping effects on asset forfeiture laws across the country. And a jury selection began Monday for the trial of a Massachusetts mother who is claiming that she strangled her three children because she was undergoing postpartum psychosis. Her lawyer says this is a tragedy all around, but will use the insanity defense. And those are our first things. I write for the Daily Signal, dailysignal.com. Of course, the place you can go for all the great commentary from Victor Davis Hanson on a daily basis. So you get your daily fix there. But each state is going to have a special page. Little by little, we're growing. California, frightening story of poisoning and cancer running through a gated community in Orange County. And we're going to sit down with Haley Gomez from the California team in just a little while to talk about this case, and she'll tell us what the latest is about these kids who are coming up with Ewing sarcoma. That's just one of the stories covered: California, Texas, Georgia, Ohio, and Virginia, all part of the team covering all the news around. My latest is my sit down with former Lieutenant Governor Winsome Sears this past weekend and why she's pushing against the constitutional.
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0: So we will often get out on a limb, whether it's data centers, and generally speaking, the first thing I will look at a story as I develop my analysis of it is I will look around at who is working the hardest behind the scenes for something, because that'll illuminate to you a lot of who something is important to. The story of civil asset forfeiture is different. And the story out of Alaska is interesting. I was a Fairbanks-based pilot. I know he probably doesn't look like Maggie O'Connell from Northern Exposure at all. But a guy's flying basically Uber or a taxi service, if you will, to remote parts outside of Fairbanks. And somebody lives in a dry county but bought a six-pack of beer and brought it onto the plane. And it's not even a case where the pilot, Jupy, is that how it's pronounced, Jupy? Is accused or is defending himself, saying I didn't break the law. He's saying the seizure of my airplane and the devastation of my ability to make a living is excessive. And this is one of those places, just like the data center stuff, although rooted in different rhetoric, is tearing and being used by the left to pit conservative against conservative. The law and order conservatives, which I think we all want law and order, and we hate the idea of people just being given a hall pass on breaking the law, will at first pass look at this story and say, guy broke the law, punish his ass. So he's got to go work at Tim Hortons slinging coffee. Sucks to be him. He shouldn't have broken the law. I mean, that's a fairly common reaction to that. But does the... what's the line? Is it $50,000 or $95,000 worth of punishment for a $50 crime worth it? And I went looking because sometimes there's, is this guy a serial offender? Does he do this all the time? Is he Alaska's version of a bootlegger? Is he always flying people with beer into dry counties? Doesn't appear to be. I mean, if you're listening to us this morning on KFAR and differently, but I've been looking around trying to see if there's a series, search the guy's name, go through court records, see if he's, a scofflaw. But I haven't found anything that would indicate that. Now, here in Virginia, our flagship state, I've been in controversy with dear friends of mine who, at least because of my forthrightness and honesty about why I feel this way, but still disagree with me about my views on this state and many other states' view of civil asset forfeiture. Now, at least in the case of this Alaskan pilot, he went through the court proceedings. His argument is, dude, why are you taking my plane? It's not even like it's a brand new Qatari, Air Force One plane. I mean, this is a 1969 Cessna. This is like driving a 1969 Ford F-150 for Uber. But he can't replace it. Even an old plane like that is a $100,000 investment. In many states, especially when inebriates are involved, because of the, quote, war on drugs, assets will be seized, never to be given back again. In Virginia, the law says very clearly, if you're charged with drug offenses, your assets will be seized, not to be given back. Simply being arrested on a drug offense in Virginia is sufficient for them to start taking your property and never giving it back. Not hell. You know what? You were found innocent. Here's your car. Here's your house, etc. Now, I don't know if Virginia's Senate leader, Louise Lucas, is facing such an issue. You know, her phone was wiretapped and then her offices were raided. She sells THC, well, she sells CBD products currently, but in a very short period of time, she'll be selling cannabinoids and cannabis in general because Virginia has decriminalized that. But she might not be able to because they raided her office. But if she's facing drug charges, have they seized her assets? They'll do it to somebody they're accusing of maybe running drugs. They'll take his car, his house. And you know what the defense is for this law? That they're trying to limit the accused's ability to sell those assets to hire lawyers to mount a defense. Now, let that rattle around in your head. You may not be a constitutional expert, but one of the foundational principles is that you're innocent until proven guilty in this country. And that you have every right to mount a defense. Taking all of your assets so that you can't sell them or at least, you know, put them up for collateral for the money to hire a lawyer seems to run contrary to what our foundational principles are regarding innocence until proven guilty and a jury of your peers. And that's what a lot of the good kind of civil rights activists, if you will, are watching this Supreme Court case, because I understand. You're sitting there saying, screw it, Joe. Arrest everybody. Most of them will be guilty. The premise that 10 guilty people go free so that you don't convict one is on its head these days, and it has been for at least half a century. Americans would much rather the idea of 10 innocent people going to jail so you can get the one SOB that's breaking the law, getting our kids hooked on fentanyl. And I get it. I understand. Retribution is a strong feeling in the human psyche. But then we need different foundational documents, because foundational documents, as I read them, are pretty clear about being able to defend yourself in court. So the Supreme Court agreeing to hear this guy's case has got everybody prickly up about it on both sides of the issue. And now, of course, I've told you which side I'm on, so you can call and yell at me now.
1: Hey, I'm Brant, and her name is Sherry.
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2: Louisiana Radio Network, I'm Jeff Palermo. Tropical Depression 2 is trying to form into Tropical Storm Bertha in the northeastern Gulf. The potential storm is expected to move towards the east and move across Louisiana's coast on its way to Texas. LSU Health Climatologist Barry Keim says there's potential for heavy rainfall south of I-10 on Thursday.
3: Lafayette, Lake Charles, these places along the I-10 corridor are going to be right on the cusp. And just a little zig or zag in that track could be the difference between, you know, 1 or 2 inches and 4 or 5 inches.
2: The storm could make landfall in or around Plaquemines Parish. Patrick Harvey is the emergency preparedness director in Plaquemines. Harvey says there are no plans to order evacuations. He says that could change if the storm surge is expected to be 6 feet or higher, which could lead to flooding of Highway 39.
4: They would be trapped down there. They'd have the convoy on the Mississippi River levee on the east bank due to the fact that the Point Lahash ferry is out of service at this time.
2: LRN.
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11: If you're a Christian, you're armed with the most effective weapon available for overcoming fear. It's your faith. Today on Turning Point, Dr. David Jeremiah continues his look at four ways faith can help you defeat fear. Straight from someone who faced down his fears time and time again. Returning to the 34th Psalm, here's David with the conclusion of his message, Facing Our Fears with Faith.
12: You know, friends, we live in a fearful world, and all you have to do is turn on the television at night and listen to the horrible things that have happened all over the world, and some of them close to where you live. And if you're not careful, you can lay awake at night, or throughout the day, you can meditate on how difficult it is to live in a fearful world. Maybe you have children and grandchildren, great-grandchildren, as we do, and you worry for them because of all the dangers that lurk in the dark places. But the Bible tells us we don't have to live with fear. We can get up every morning and put our trust in God and believe that God will care for us and believe that He will be with us in every situation. We're talking about this whole issue as we study the 34th Psalm, which is one of my favorite portions of God's Word. We'll get back to it in just a moment. But first, let me encourage you to take advantage of the opportunity we provide at the end of this year for you to review your life and prepare for the new year in a setting you wouldn't believe. That's right. We take a Caribbean cruise at the end of the year, leaving the day after Christmas. We're gone over the New Year's. We're back shortly after the New Year's. And in the meantime, we're studying the Word of God, worshiping Him, enjoying warmer.

0: Thank you for letting me be of service to you this morning.
1: I'm Jeanine Turner. Join me as I speak with scholars and Americans all across the United States about what American exceptionalism means to them, both historically and currently. American exceptionalism, how and why it matters.
0: As a matter of fact, just as an FYI, since we got down this tangent talking about this Bush pilot in Alaska and his case before the Supreme Court, the rabbit hole opened up of Jeanine Turner, her group Constituting America, does its weekly show, its weekly web show at 2 o'clock on Tuesday. Go figure. So there you go. Some appointments viewing. You're not missing me. I'm just going to be heading out to the county fair at 2 o'clock this afternoon, but I may try to get it on my portable device. Dr. Clark, wistfully remembering Jeanine Turner as well. Not that she's passed. She's still around working with Kathy Gillespie on Constituting America, but you're another Northern Exposure fan?
2: Well, I'm a Jeanine Turner fan, and I watch the show some. So, you know, Joe, Jeanine Turner is the ultimate girl in the soft fuzzy sweater in your homeroom class that you didn't see the rest of the day, but you didn't quit thinking about her the rest of the day.
0: And I think the windows in the studio are fogging up now. Easy on me there, Dr. Clark.
2: Yeah, so, but, whenever we say the name, it shouldn't be Jeanine Turner. It ought to be Jeanine Turner. So
0: said with the proper affect. I got you. What else is on your mind?
2: So, look, I think there's a couple of things to the Bush pilot story here, okay?
0: Yeah.
2: Number one, what is the point in having an all-powerful government if you can't take people's stuff? And two, every now and then you got to take people's stuff to remind everybody that you're an all-powerful government.
0: It seems like a circular argument, doesn't it?
2: Yeah. Now, seriously, do they have counties in Alaska where you're not allowed to possess alcohol?
0: Yeah, that's where he was flying. He was flying this customer back home. And I don't know, the funny bit is I can't find out if the customer had faced any sort of charges for bringing alcohol into a dry county. But, yes, this was a dry county.
2: I don't live in Alabama, Joe. I know what a dry county is. But look, you know, you cross the county line, and anywhere you're in a dry county, I promise you there will be a store 10 feet on the other side of your line where you can go buy alcohol, and they don't have cops sitting there waiting to see if you transport it back across the line. You just can't buy it in the county. So I'm fascinated with the notion that there's a county in Alaska where if I left a bowl of strawberries out too long, they might come bust me because they fermented.
0: Well, you know, when my mother was growing up in Greenwich, Connecticut, this for our friends at 1490, this morning, there was a road. It was called Beer Can Alley. It went in between Port Chester, New York, and Greenwich, Connecticut. Because Port Chester, the drinking age was 18, and in Greenwich, it was 21. And the cops did sit on that road looking for people driving to the grocery store along, you know, in Port Chester to buy some beers and then drive back into Greenwich, because possession, and that's how sometimes these laws are worked, is possession a crime? Is consumption a crime? It's all how these laws get written there. But to be clear, this guy, Ken Jupe, was charged with and found guilty of a misdemeanor. So in this case, the fine, the punishment for this misdemeanor, and this was why I wanted to go see if he was a habitual scofflaw, like if he was doing this all the time, like he was some sort of latter-day Junior Johnson bootlegging over the hills of Alaska, flying people into dry counties. I find no indication that he had a long record of doing this. So basically what they've done is taken a $50 fine and turned it into a $95,000 punishment.
2: Hey, Joe.
0: Yeah.
2: I know the guy's theme music every time he cranks his plane, what it ought to be.
0: What's that?
2: Terry Reed, Eastbound and Down.
0: Good stuff, Clark. I'm going to get our first things on the air. You have a good morning, sir.
2: Keep doing it, Janine Turner.
0: Nobody says my name that way. Our first things this morning, more bombardment in Iran as the U.S. Central Command tries to continue to disrupt their ability to disrupt the Strait of Hormuz. Senator now Darlene Graham said she is going to pick up her brother's campaign for re-election. I've made my decision. I'm in, she said. Meanwhile, Nancy Mace says she's out. She will not run for the six-year term. Congressman Russell Fry will challenge Graham for that seat. U.S. military, I told you that, 10th night of bombardments. President Trump said he had a good conversation yesterday with the seventh prime minister in 10 years of the United Kingdom. Meanwhile, the Kremlin says Sergey Lavrov will sit down with Marco Rubio in Manila this week at the Association of Southeast Asian Nations at their gathering there. And those are our first things this morning, brought to you in part by JCSGold.com.
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0: Bless you for letting me be of service to you this morning. I'm not really looking in your eyes. Don't turn the radio around. I always, you know, just. But are you really going to wear that today? 434-882-4217. Just asking. It's just what I do here. So much we want to get, you know, and I know this issue with the Supreme Court agreeing to hear this case of the Bush pilot out of Alaska and you know, flying out of Fairbanks and the $95,000 punishment for the $50 crime, you know, is compelled a lot of people, especially in states where we have fairly strict civil asset forfeiture laws. So there's lots of reaction coming into it online at JT in the morning radio at gmail.com. 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No commissions, no quotas, no upselling, no pressure, no closers get coffee stuff. A family business that wants to help you navigate the world of gold and silver investing. Good morning, James. How are you, sir?
1: I'm doing well, Joe, and gold and silver in the green today. They were trying to find some support yesterday, and it seems like they found it so far going into today. Gold is up 1.5%, up $60 to $4,067. Silver really is the story today, though. Silver's up almost 5%, knocking on the door of $60, right at $59.15. We'll see if it can get back above 60 and hold there.
0: Well, and I know this is always, you know, if you call them, they have a storefront. If you're here visiting Charlottesville, please stop by and visit with them. But you know, when these prices go, you know, and start climbing again, folks want to get in there and maybe trade out some, you know, increase their portfolio when it comes down. James, when they call you, which is what everyone should do. I hope people just don't go online and buy because I said I do from you. It's an honor, but I don't think that's appropriate. I think you should talk to James or his folks or his brother or their team there at jcsgold.com before you do anything like that. But when they call you, what is the most common thing they're looking for?
1: They really are trying to decide, you know, the right silver product to buy, to start investing in. They're new to buying gold and silver, and they really have some questions about the details of the bullion products that we offer. So we really go over, you know, what makes the most sense for each individual. And everyone is different, and everyone's budget is different, and we have a lot of different silver options. We have some, you know, collectible, older, numismatic, Morgan silver dollars that have collectability plus silver value. 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And then, of course, your silver bullion, your larger 10-ounce, 100-ounce silver bars, and silver eagles. So we really go over all of the different you know, aspects of each bullion item and what makes the most sense for that particular client.
0: There you go. It is what it is. They're jcsgold.com. After 10 Eastern, you can call them at 434-979-2646. That spells out coin. James, you have an awesome morning, and we'll talk to you again tomorrow.
1: Thanks, Joe.
0: You can join in as well at 434-882-4217. Couple of folks picking up on the story of the seventh prime minister in 10 years. This one from Larry says, Joe, you sound in your intonation that you think it's a bad thing that Britain's had seven prime ministers in the last 10 years. But aren't you the one that says you should have a small representative government made up of small districts? Isn't that what they have in Great Britain? Haven't you gone on the air to celebrate the fact that you can have a whole new political party start up and within 2 years be dominating local government with a step towards dominating in parliament? Yeah, absolutely. You know, I'm not. I think President Trump has expressed dismay over the fact that every couple of months it seems like there's a different British prime minister, but that's the parliamentary system. I think we should have a little bit more of that in the U.S. House of Representatives, because in the U.S. House, basically the prime minister is the speaker, chosen by the members, voted for by the body at large to be the speaker of the House. Granted, it's been a partisan situation for some time now, Larry, but the point is, like our friends in Louisiana know, you know, and it's funny when you think about how some of these congressional representations, weekend at Mitchie's versus Rand Paul for our friends in Kentucky, or down in Louisiana, our friends New Orleans, you've got, you know, you run the gamut from Mike Johnson, who is as buttoned down as you can possibly get or seem to be, to John Kennedy, who is as Louisiana can get. But I wouldn't have a problem. And I know that our friend Bob in Farmville had spent some time and got into a good bit of trouble when the House Freedom Caucus called for an overthrowing, if you will, of California Congressman Kevin McCarthy as speaker, leading to Mike Johnson becoming speaker. But that is what the process is supposed to be. And remember, we were talking about the Bill of Rights, and we're going to get into it a little bit this week. A great mind, Reagan staffer, founder of the Center for Constitutional Studies at the Cato Institute, John Pilon, is going to be joining us later on this week. And Robert, I'm sorry, did I say John or something? I don't know who John is. Maybe his cousin, I don't know. But we were just talking kind of let him know that I'm not some nut cluster. But we were talking about the Bill of Rights, and I brought up the first of the ideas regarding the size of congressional districts. The first offering in the Bill of Rights was a codification of the size of congressional districts. Why would that be the most important thing to George Mason and Patrick Henry? Because they wanted to have small districts, so you had lots of congresspeople, but you had lots of choice, so that the government never grew too far away from its constituents. And I would argue for each one of those congressional districts, you should have a district courthouse, so that the judicial system has not grown too far away from the citizens. I mean, there's just some of the easy, air quotes on easy things, we should be fixing the substantial ones, the essential ones. We can debate the other stuff as that comes along.
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1: Louisiana Radio Network, I'm Jeff Palermo. Tropical Depression 2 is trying to form into Tropical Storm Bertha in the northeastern Gulf. The potential storm is expected to move towards the east and move across Louisiana's coast on its way to Texas. LSU Health climatologist Barry Keim says there's potential for heavy rainfall south of I-10 on Thursday.
2: Lafayette, Lake Charles, these places along the I-10 corridor are going to be right on the cusp, and just a little zig or zag in that track could be the difference between, you know, 1 or 2 inches and 4 or 5 inches.
1: The storm could make landfall in or around Plaquemines Parish. Patrick Harvey is the emergency preparedness director in Plaquemines. Harvey says there are no plans to order evacuations. He says that could change if the storm surge is expected to be 6 feet or higher, which could lead to flooding of Highway 39.
3: They would be trapped down there. They'd have to convoy on the Mississippi River levee on the east bank due to the fact that the Point of Lahash ferry is out of service at this time.
1: LRN.
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10: If you're a Christian, you're armed with the most effective weapon available for overcoming fear. It's your faith. Today on Turning Point, Dr. David Jeremiah continues his look at four ways faith can help you defeat fear. Straight from someone who faced down his fears time and time again. Returning to the 34th Psalm, here's David with the conclusion of his message, Facing Our Fears with Faith.
11: You know, friends, we live in a fearful world, and all you have to do is turn on the television at night and listen to the horrible things that have happened all over the world, and some of them close to where you live. And if you're not careful, you can lay awake at night, or throughout the day, you can meditate on how difficult it is to live in a fearful world. Maybe you have children and grandchildren, great-grandchildren, as we do, and you worry for them because of all the dangers that lurk in the dark places. But the Bible tells us we don't have to live with fear. We can get up every morning and put our trust in God and believe that God will care for us and believe that He will be with us in every situation. We're talking about this whole issue as we study the 34th Psalm, which is one of my favorite portions of God's Word. We'll get back to it in just a moment. But first, let me encourage you to take advantage of the opportunity we provide at the end of this year for you to review your life and prepare for the new year in a setting you wouldn't believe. That's right. We take a Caribbean cruise at the end of the year, leaving the day after Christmas. We're gone over the New Year's. We're back shortly after the New Year's. And in the meantime, we're studying the Word of God, worshiping Him, enjoying warmer climate and beautiful venues. We'd like you to come with us. We hope you'll think about it. You can go to our website and get all the information. That's davidjeremiah.org. And we'll look forward to seeing you this December. And now with our hearts open, our minds open to the truth, here is part two of Psalm 34, Facing Our Fears with Faith.
12: You know, it's a courageous thing to sing praise to the Lord when we don't feel like it. Mostly when we're afraid, we don't feel like singing to the Lord. To begin.

0: And David cried out in fear. And I find that to be so helpful to me. That's what happens when I journal. I become very precise in what I tell the Lord, and it's usually far more definitive than the generalities that usually find their ways into our prayers. He offered up praise. He owned his own problem, and then he overcame through prayer. This poor man cried out, and the Lord heard him. In this passage of Scripture, there are a number of phrases for prayer. Some of them are pretty interesting. Verse 4, I sought the Lord. Verse 6, this poor man cried out. Verse 10, those who seek the Lord. Verse 17, the righteous cry out. Interestingly enough, the term cry out is twice found in this list, and it's a very interesting term. I'm going back to speak at the Brooklyn Tabernacle in New York City, and I have so many wonderful memories of that church because I was there during some challenging days in my life. I was there, first of all, when I had found out that I was sick, and those people all promised to pray for me, which was such an encouragement. I went back after I had gotten better, and that's when I found out that those people have a different way of intercession. One after another, they came up to me and they said to me, oh, Dr. Jeremiah, we cried out to God for you. Every one of them said that. We cried out to God for you. Didn't say we prayed for you. We asked God to heal you. We cried out to God for you. How many of you know there's prayer and then there's crying out to God? And all of us have cried out to God in moments of fear and uncertainty. We don't worry about being proper then, do we? We get rid of all our these and thous, and we divorce ourselves from a commitment to Christianese, and we just tell God what's in our heart. Cried out to God. Perhaps you're some among those who sometimes say to me, well, Pastor, I cry out to God, and I pray, and it doesn't seem like anything gets better. This thing is a gigantic struggle for me, and I don't know if I want to go through it again. I was reminded of a passage of writing by C.S. Lewis that's in Mere Christianity, the primer on Christianity that he gave us. And it's something that I think we all have to take to heart today. Here's what C.S. Lewis says about the issue of our moods and our feelings when we pray. He says, faith is the art of holding on to things your reason once accepted, in spite of your changing moods. For moods will change whatever view your reason may take. He says, I know that by experience. Now that I am a Christian, I do have moods in which the whole thing looks very improbable to me. But when I was an atheist, I had moods in which Christianity looked terribly probable to me. That is why faith is such a necessary virtue. Here's my favorite phrase. Unless you teach your moods where to get off, you can never be a sound Christian. Isn't that true? If you let your Christianity be ruled by your moods, here's how C.S. Lewis tells you you end up. He says, a creature like that is a creature dithering to and fro, with its beliefs really dependent on the weather and the state of one's own digestion. Not a very good foundation for your faith. In these days of fearfulness, we have a choice to make. Even when we don't understand, maybe we feel like the ceiling is brass and our prayers aren't getting out of the room. What we need to do then is really concentrate on what we know. We need to say, Lord God, I don't understand why this continues or why I do not sense an answer from you. But what I do know is that you're a loving God, that you sent your Son into this world for my salvation. And you've promised that in the giving of Jesus, you would also give us freely all things. I know that you answer prayer. I may not feel that you're answering mine, but I know that you have heard me. I continue to wait for the answer, and I will not be dissuaded by the fact that I'm having a bad day. That's where our faith enters into our fears. That's when we decide that we have a choice that we can make. We can listen to God's word and take our cue from Him. I know things are scary, just as for me, for you. But I've chosen to take my cues from the Almighty. Finally, when we are afraid, we can obtain God's provision. I can only summarize this, but let me tell you that several times in this psalm, we are told that when David prayed, God heard and he delivered him. That was the message of the psalm. In fact, the words saved or deliver are found 6 times in the psalm. Verse 4, he heard me and delivered me from my fears. Verse 6, the Lord heard him and saved him out of all his troubles. Verse 17 and 18, the righteous cry out and the Lord hears and delivers them out of all their troubles. The Lord is near to those who have a broken heart and saves such as have a contrite spirit. Verse 19, many are the difficulties of the righteous, but the Lord delivers him out of them all. How many of you know that when we pray to God in the time of fear, he delivers us? He may not take the fearful thing away, but he delivers us from the spirit of fear and gives us the spirit of love and power and a strong mind. How many are thankful for the deliverance of the Lord here? Amen. Not only does God give us deliverance, he gives us the deliverer. Notice what it says in Psalm 34. The angel of the Lord, verse 7, encamps all around those who fear him. Let me just break that out for you. You know who the angel of the Lord is? It's the Lord Jesus himself. You say, man, this is the Psalms. He doesn't come until Luke. In the Old Testament, in several places, we have what we call the pre-incarnate appearance of Jesus Christ. The theological term for it is a Christophany, an appearance of Christ in the Old Testament before he is actually born. Somebody says, how does that happen? Well, the same way that happened when Jesus was born of a virgin without the agency of a man and became the miracle child. If God could bring him into the world for the 30 years he was on this earth that way, don't you think he could give him an opportunity to visit now and again before he came? And he did. In certain situations, the Lord Jesus appears as a theophany, a Christophany in the Old Testament. And here's one. The word angel of the Lord appears 3 times, once in Psalm 34 and twice in Psalm 35. The angel of the Lord is the Lord Jesus himself, pre-incarnate Jesus. And David said, when I was in fear in the cave and I was overwhelmed with what had happened and what was happening, the angel of the Lord encamped all around me. And what I want to tell you, friends, is this. When you go through your time of fear, God not only promises you deliverance, he promises you the deliverer himself. He comes to set up his camp in your heart. And the most fearful time you will ever have as a follower of Christ will probably be the time when you sense the presence of the Lord like you have never sensed him before, because the Lord delights to encamp in the trouble and terror of his people. He comes himself to bring us encouragement, the presence of the Lord. I've been there once or twice when I felt as if I could reach out and touch him. I don't have that experience often. Both of them were times when I was very much afraid. Oh, how blessed we are to know this, that if we trust the Lord and we worship him and we pray to him and we tell him what's in our heart, the Lord promises to deliver us from our fears and to send the deliverer himself into our very lives. If I were a fearful person, and I don't think I am. I mean, I've had my moments, but I don't live there. But if I were a fearful person, I probably would go and buy Max Licato's book. I don't have any stake in that, but it's a great book. But I think the most practical thing I would do would be to take the verses that are in the Bible that promise us the Lord's help in times of stress, and I would get acquainted with them. And I thought what I'd do today as we close is just give you my favorite ones. I have about 6 or 7. Write down the address. That's very important, and I'll tell you what to do with that address. Write down every scripture's address. The address of the first one is Deuteronomy 31:6. Be strong and of a good courage, and do not fear nor be afraid of them. For the Lord your God, he is the one who goes with you. He will not leave you nor forsake you. Deuteronomy 31:6. Psalm 27:1. The Lord is my light and my salvation. Whom shall I fear? The Lord is the strength of my life. Of whom shall I be afraid? Psalm 27:1. Psalm 56:3. Whenever I am afraid, I will trust in you. In God, I will praise his word. In God, I have put my trust. I will not fear. What can flesh do to me? Psalm 56:3. Psalm 118, verse 6. The Lord is on my side, I will not fear. What can man do to me? Proverbs 3, 25 and 26. For those of you who fear terrorism and what can happen in our nation, here's a great one. Do not be afraid of sudden terror, nor of trouble from the wicked when it comes, for the Lord will be your confidence and will keep your foot from being caught. Proverbs 29, 25, the fear of man brings a snare. Whoever trusts in the Lord shall be safe. And maybe the best of all, Isaiah 41, 10, fear not, for I am with you. Be not dismayed, for I am your God. I will strengthen you. Yes, I will help you. I will uphold you with my righteous right hand. Now, I've given you these verses in the order in which they appear in the Bible. Here's my suggestion. If you can remember one of them, I'm going to tell you how you can remember all of them. Go to the first verse that I gave you, which is in Deuteronomy, and in the margin of Deuteronomy 31:6, write Psalm 27:1. Go to Psalm 27:1, and in the margin of Psalm 27:1, write Psalm 56:3. Do that in all of these passages, and when you get to Isaiah 41:10, write Deuteronomy 31:6. If you find one of them, you found them all. Amen? I'm counting on the fact that you might be able to remember one out of all of these. That's how I work. But what a blessing when you find your own little reference that you put in your own Bible to help you in times of fearfulness. And then read those verses. Just follow them through, and you'll never forget them. God will use his word to strengthen your heart and to bring peace in the times of fear. There's one other verse about faith. I'm not even going to ask you to turn to it. I'm just going to tell you what it says. There's a verse in the New Testament that says that there are some people who live all of their lives in the bondage of fear because of their fear of death. It goes on to say that Jesus Christ came into this world to remove that bondage and to take away that fear. Perhaps the greatest fear that we face, and certainly the most powerful and the final one, is the fear of death. And the Bible says that God has made a plan for us so that the fear of death never has to be an issue for us again. Now, I want to say this, and I don't want you to think I'm trying to be spiritual arrogant. I am not afraid of death. I don't want to die. Please don't get those two things mixed up. I'm not afraid of death, and I don't want to die. But I know a lot of people that death to them is a terror. For them, death is something they can't deal with, something they can't even talk about. Death is the undiscussed subject. And here's what the Bible says. When you get Jesus as your Savior, the fear of death, you can take it off your list. You don't have to be afraid again. You know why? Because the Bible says when he comes to live within your heart, he takes away your sin and he makes you fit for heaven. And when you die, you don't really die. You just go in the ground as a body and your soul goes immediately to be with the Lord, waiting the rapture when our bodies will be resurrected and we will spend eternity with the Lord. You know how the Bible says it for a Christian? Absent from the body, present with the Lord. When I die, I just got graduated. That's all. I went to be with the Lord. I'm not afraid to die. I don't want to die. I got a lot of living yet I want to do here on this earth, and I want to serve the Lord for as long as I can. But I don't lay awake at night thinking, oh my goodness, what if I die? The Bible says that if you put your trust in Jesus Christ, you will never die. You say, now, Pastor, that can't be right. No, no, it's right. What that means is you will never die spiritually. You know what it means to die spiritually? It means to be separated forever from God. Spiritual death is similar to physical death. Physical death means to be separated from your body. But spiritual death means you are separated from God forever, and there is no cure for that problem. The only way you can be sure you will not die spiritually is to accept Christ as your Savior and your Lord. The old adage is this: born once, die twice. Born twice, die once. And maybe not even then, because I think we're going to be around when the Lord comes back. We might even beat the first death. So here's my question to you. Do you want to spend the rest of your life, wherever you are on the age cycle, wondering and worrying and being afraid of death, or do you want to settle it once and for all and say, Lord Jesus, thank you for coming into this world to pay the penalty for my sin. I receive you as my Savior. I accept what you did on the cross as full payment for my sin. I know that one day I will be with you forever, and I am not afraid of what's coming in the future because my hand is in your hand. I covet that for every person. I can't fix all of your fears, but I can help you fix that one if you put your trust in Him.
1: Amen. You know, there's a lot of people out there with man-made formulas to tell you what to do when you have anxiety or fear. But I just find reading the Bible, you find some of the greatest principles for dealing with that you will find anywhere. And it reminds me that all truth is God's truth. If it's true, it ultimately originated with God. And instead of going through all the layers, why don't you just go to the source itself, the Word of God, and find out what He has to say about what's going on in your life. If you read widely in the Word of God, you will find the truth. We're trying to help you do that by bringing some of the key passages together in this series called Making Sense of It All, Seeing the World with a Biblical Perspective. And we'd like you to know that these passages are powerful for you. Hey, don't forget we have a magazine that adds value to your life as well. It coordinates all the things we're talking about on the air. It gives you much to look at and read and study and meditate upon, and ask about it when you call to write today.
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8: Breaking news this hour from Town Hall. I'm Rich Thomason. On orders from President Trump, additional 50% tariffs will be imposed on some Canadian imports. The president accuses the Canadians of unfairly discriminating against American autos, alcohol, and dairy products. Iran remains defiant.
9: 10 consecutive nights of U.S. strikes haven't forced Tehran to loosen its grip on the Strait of Hormuz, through which about a fifth of all traded crude oil and natural gas previously passed. The UK's Maritime Trade Operations Agency says it's received multiple reports of a tanker being hit by a projectile 8 nautical miles off the coast of Oman. Iran's paramilitary Revolutionary Guard claimed the attack and those on two other ships targeted in the waterway since Sunday. As fighting has intensified between the US and Iran, mediators have stepped up efforts to revive the interim peace deal signed last month.
8: The BBC's Yolande Nell. Later today, Lebanon's president will meet with President Trump at the White House. A former U.S. Army soldier is under arrest in New York City, accused of starting a fire and firing a pellet gun outside a lower Manhattan federal building. The FBI describes Andrew Arivaca as an anti-American, anti-government extremist. Senator Darlene Graham announcing that she is running for a full term in her late brother Lindsey Graham's Senate seat, sharing her decision with Fox News Channel Sean Hannity. Darlene Graham was sworn in last week to fill the remaining months of her brother's term, which comes to an end in January. Tropical storm Bertha is strengthening in the Gulf of Mexico, moving toward the Florida Panhandle. A tropical storm warning extends from the Florida-Alabama border to Louisiana. A storm surge watch from the Alabama-Florida line to the mouth of the Mississippi River. On Wall Street this morning, Dow futures up 153 points. NASDAQ futures ahead 380 points. More on these stories at townhall.com.
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8: The sentence is life for a one-time drug lord in New York, and prosecutors are pleased with the punishment.
12: In Brooklyn, former Sinaloa cartel kingpin Ismael El Mayo Zambada has been sentenced to life in prison after pleading guilty last year to drug trafficking.
13: El Mayo was the world's single biggest drug trafficker this century.
12: U.S. Attorney Joseph Nocella says it's a worthy sentence after a years-long fight to bring the Mexican drug lord to justice.
13: A life sentence cut off from family, cut off from freedom, cut off from the outside world, is fitting punishment for the harm that El Mayo has caused to countless victims.
12: At his hearing, Zambada apologized for the harm he caused and called for an end to the cycle of drug violence. Judge Brian Cogan honored a defense request that the 76-year-old be recommended to a federal prison hospital where he can be treated for age-related illnesses. I'm Jennifer King.
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14: Overnight tonight, a muggy, warm, low 80s. Tomorrow afternoon, highs in the upper 90s. And look for another heat advisory go into effect tomorrow. Scattered storms tomorrow afternoon into tomorrow night becoming a bit more likely, especially as we get into Wednesday with the approaching storm we're tracking. Could be Bertha affecting southeast Louisiana as the storm continues to move off to the north and west very slowly and in very minimal organization of the storm, and likely it's not going to have much time to organize into much of a threatening storm at all. The threat mainly is going to be potentially for heavy rains, but the heaviest of the rains could very well be staying closer to the coast and offshore late Tuesday into Wednesday. The heat, it's been quite excessive again today, and likely another heat advisory coming in Tuesday morning into the afternoon and early evening. We have a chance of an isolated thunderstorm into tonight. Mostly dry start tomorrow. Scattered midday afternoon thunderstorms. Feels like temperatures could be as hot as 110. Ralph Sanji, WGSO.
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16: A new poll by Echelon Insight says Democrats under the age of 50 support free markets but are opposed to capitalism.
17: Well, that's like saying you love touchdowns, but you hate football. I mean, saying you support free markets but oppose capitalism isn't about ideology as much as it is about branding. Because for too many years, the media, our universities, our culture have conditioned people to react to the word capitalism rather than examine what it actually means. The result is a kind of Pavlovian response. 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Modern politics, unfortunately, thrives on 60-second clips and slogans and emotional triggers, not serious discussions of ideas.
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18: The possession of the sale of alcohol within its limits. So Jupi was convicted of alcohol importation, which is a misdemeanor. The Alaska Supreme Court held that under the alcohol importation ban, the state was required to confiscate his Cessna. And he's since argued in court that the state's seizure of his plane, valued at $95,000, runs afoul of the Eighth Amendment's ban on excessive fines. Now the Supreme Court has decided it will weigh in on whether he's right. For centuries, English common law took into account the characteristics of the defendant and his or her specific violation in determining excessiveness. A trio of scholars working for the libertarian Cato Institute wrote of the case. When courts lose touch with the original understanding of the fundamental right, they risk watering down the constitutional protections that must be afforded to everyday people. Such dilution of rights is especially dangerous today as governments generate billions of dollars in revenue through civil and criminal asset forfeiture. I'm Janet Huxley for the Mike Church Show and the Red, White, and Dude Nation, because ethics in broadcasting matters.
19: When most people hear the word coffee, they conjure up visions of a ceramic mug in the palm of both hands and a woman slowly sipping. 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

0: Greetings, Crusaders, across the Amber Waves. The former MAGA Destruction. You know, when you gotta drape flags over the coffins of chicks, of women, females, who come home in body bags from a war that's not declared and never should have been. Something awful, awful, awful has happened. Gentlemen, don't be gay. You're gonna have a war? Fight it yourself with real men. Mike Church here with you. We're alive, asking the question of the day.
1: What in the wide, wide world of sports is going on?
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2: In order to ensure the security and continuing stability, the Republic will be reorganized into the First Galactic Empire.
0: No, you can't. Well, wait a minute, maybe you can.
2: And secure society.
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3: You call down the thunder, well now you've got it.
1: You tell them I'm coming! And hell's coming with me, you hear? Hell's coming with me!
0: All righty, Oakley Doakley and all that sort of jazz. Our call and line telephone number anywhere in the North American or on the North American continent, 844-527-8723-844-5-CRUSADE. Email address same as it ever hath been, IAMKINGDUDE at MikeChurch.com. That's I am King Dude at MikeChurch.com. 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You know, Atlanta's never heard anything like this before because you haven't heard anything like this before. Not since I was on the Sirius XM Patriot channel back in the day and you could get me on the satellite radio. So buckle in, bros. Poop's about to get real. All right, where are we going to start here today? A female soldier will be returned home to the United States in a coffin. Her last name is Gonzalez, so eternal rest grant unto her, O God, let perpetual light shine upon her, may she rest in peace. Amen. Having said this, what kind of a gay country do we have, union of states do we have, where we have to send, or we voluntarily send, women to go die in combat? If you're an American male and you're listening to this broadcast today, you should feel a sense of shame at once and then a sense of horror. So the attraction and the pull of world U.S. hegemonic dominance and of our superiority and supremacy in all theaters of war and engagement now leads us to believe that it's appropriate to put women in harm's way and to send them to positions where they can be targets, can be targeted, and can be taken out in combat. Well, wait a minute. Minister Church, please, that's not a war. Trump didn't declare it.
4: Is that a war? I said I haven't declared it. We're saving the world from a nuclear missile. They were 14 hours away, I think, 14 seconds away from a nuclear missile. They would have hit school children in Topeka. It would have happened.
0: No, it wouldn't have happened, but now it probably is going to happen. Because you know what? If the Iranians had no desire to have nuclear weapons before, you know what the greatest deterrent on Earth is?
4: from being attacked by the United States have a nuclear weapon. The U.S. is not going to attack the Russians. We're not going to attack the Chinese. We're not going to attack the Japs. We're not going to attack the Pakis or the Indians. We're not going to attack anyone or the Frenchies or the Spaniards or anyone else that has a nuke because they could shoot back. At the end of the day here, though, this is an embarrassment. Now, I know that Ms. Gonzalez was not actually wielding an M1 Garand and wasn't a storm in a rampart in Iran. That misses the point entirely. You know, in this all of these decades, we're going to have this policy called don't ask, don't tell. And we're going to have gays. Now, I can't let them act all
0: gay.
4: But we're going to have them in the armed forces. They're going to serve our country bravely. You know, this nonsense about people of all DEI stripes being entitled to some sort of military service is just that. It's nonsense. But I want to go back to the principal and primary point that there are Americans, and look, there are other women that are there. She wasn't the only one. She's not the only one. We take the entirety of this hour to go through all of the machinations of what is happening in the or on the Arabian Peninsula. And I don't want to sound like I'm some sort of a leftard that's cheering on defeat, because nothing could be further from the truth. No one wants to see any American soldier come home in a coffin with an American flag draped over it. Nobody wants to see your Union of States, the general government of the United States under which these soldiers fight. No one wants to see a humiliating defeat. But ladies and gentlemen, that is exactly what is happening right now. And the major problem that you have, I have so much commentary. Yesterday I had to stop listening to it all because I couldn't take it all in. Without the forward air bases on the Arabian Peninsula, the United States is basically powerless. We're at the mercy, basically, of can we retreat back to Israel and fulfill Lindsey Graham's wet dreams and then make common cause with and defend Israel to the last dying breath, because the rest of the Middle East has decided that the United States' presence in their region is no longer warranted and does not grant or guarantee them the blanket of protection that we once claimed that our presence there guaranteed them. It's over. You know, for a country that only had all they have left, which what are the Iranians going to do? We obliterated their nuclear stockpiles. Riley Gaines comes in fifth. I won 83% of the counties. Did you know that? Next time you went to view me, make sure you ask me how many counties I won. So how many times have we obliterated the Iranian military? They have no navy. It sunk the bottom of the Persian Gulf. They have no army. They have no radar systems. You know, you people do realize, especially those of you that are new listeners, how stupid and ridiculous that claim is. You can go to Cabela's today and get a radar kit. If all you're trying to do is track the movements of sailing vessels in the Straits of Hormuz or on the Persian Gulf, then you could go to Cabela's, you could go to Bass Pro Shops, hell, you could go to Amazon, hell, you could go to Walmart, and you could get yourself a Lowrance or some sort of a radar system that will do just as fine as a sophisticated military grade. It won't have all the bells and whistles, but if you're just trying to detect motion and ships on the Strait of Hormuz, you can do that. Don't you think that there are similar land-based systems where you have radar? You know, the claim that they have no radar, they can't do anything, there's no radar system left, they can't track our jets, we have full air superiority. No, we don't. No, we don't, which is why we can't fly missions, and we shouldn't be, but you can't fly missions directly over Iranian airspace because our jets will get our
5: super high-tech jet fighters.
4: We'll get shot down because they already have, and they have a lock on us now.
0: But, you know, in listening to and watching so many reports yesterday from so many what I say are credible entities, not all news agencies, but entities, the thing that I gathered that jumped out at me the most is that, and I think we played the soundbite yesterday from, I forget his name, but we played the soundbite where he was talking about the Iranians have third generation GPS. Chinese reverse engineer everything that we make, and they reverse engineered our GPS systems, and then they took the reverse engineering, figured out the technology, and then said, we have American technology to make a real system with a satellite component. How do we make it better? We make it better than America make it. And after going through all that, they figured out how to make their own system now. And the Iranians are sending missiles now into air bases in Kuwait and Jordan and anywhere else on the Arabian Peninsula, and are dropping them within feet of where they are targeted. Now, can you explain to me, if their military is completely wiped out, they have no radar system, they're obliterated, they're a bunch of cave dwellers, basically, meandering about the Iranian countryside, meandering about the Iranian countryside on their camels, how in the hell are they taking out forward air bases in the country of Jordan? Well, the upshot to is it, you have been lied to, America. If your evening is filled with sitting there watching The Five and then Jesse Waters and Laura Ingraham and the rest of the Fox News, bought and paid for, state-run Israeli and Trump administration media, well, then you've been lied to. You bought the whole darn thing, hook, line, and sinker. This is simply not true. American superiority on the Arabian Peninsula is over. It's done. And if the Iranians really want to get nasty, well, then they can start targeting other areas where, well, wait a minute, Mike, they can't. They don't have the capability. Yes, they do. Apparently, they do. Apparently, they didn't get the memo. Apparently, they haven't watched Office Space. Did you see the memo on this? No, apparently, they didn't see it. They didn't get it. But I want to go back to the main point here, and just from a point of view of why in dude's name, when we sending women to do the jobs that men can do and men should do, especially if they're in any area where there could possibly be combat, what kind of a man, what kind of a
6: bag
0: does this? Well, that would make you no man at all. That would make you something less of a man. A country, a union of states, a sovereignty that sends its women into combat positions where they can be killed and are killed is no country at all. Certainly no country that I wish to save. And it's no... What kind of a message, what kind of a legacy does that leave to the next generation? Oh, little girl, no, don't wear pink socks. No, you need to have camo socks. No, sweetheart. No. You're coming out with daddy and the boys, and yeah, we're gonna teach you how to hunt and put the face paint on and all that. And there are Tom girls that do go out and learn how to hunt. Okay, fine. Tom girls are one thing. We all love Tom girls. There's nothing wrong with being a Tom girl. But is the Tom girl being trained to be G.I. Jane? There's something wrong here. Something has gone off the wheels. The plane has crashed into the mountain, and we'll talk about it as the program unfolds here today. Yesterday, I spent some time talking about Marco Rubio, the Secretary of State. But by the way, I'll just reiterate this. He is not eligible to run for president. He's not a natural-born citizen. And I know that he's greasing the skids because he's going to run in 2028 because he ran in 2015. But we should just look. If you want to get rid of birthright citizenship, then you're going to be a proponent and a defender of NBC, natural-born citizen. He's not a natural-born citizen. And if you want him to be a natural-born citizen because you think he ought to be president someday, then you're going to have to amend the Constitution.
4: because the Constitution says that only a natural-born citizen and only a naturalized citizen can make a natural-born citizen. His parents were not naturalized when he was born. End of story. So in any event, I talked about Rubio and his speech that he gave last Friday about identifying and then making a stand against left-wing terrorism. And I was trying to make the distinction for everyone or making the case, stop calling it political violence. It's not political. If you take a Coke bottle, that's if you can still find good old-fashioned American glass, and if you take a glass bottle and you fill it full of incendiary stuff and stick a rag in the end of it and light it, and then throw it at a building somewhere or someone or at a moving car or whatever the case may be, that is not an act of political anything. That is simply an act of violence. And if you do it in the wrong place, it's also an act of war. So, you know, we have allowed the left, you know, isn't it amazing how stupid, how gullible, how nice, we're just nice guys. What nice guys we righties are, because we have allowed them to continue for the last 50 or so years, maybe even longer, to write and to control and then to alter what word, what plain words and plain language actually mean. Like the best example is the use of the word gay. It used to be that Gilbert O'Sullivan sang about it on the Ed Sullivan Show, that it wasn't only yesterday that he was cheerful, bright, and gay. And it didn't mean that he liked men. And they've done the same thing with the word political. Oh, no, this is political violence, political protest, when you throw a Molotov cocktail. And it's aimed at somebody to make a political statement. No, it's not. It's just violence. And if you treated it like it's violence, well, what is most violence like that? It's illegal. There's no question as to whether or not. It's, you can do this in a polite, civilized society, because you can't. Well, for all of Rubio's bravado and saying that, yeah, we're going to get out there and we have to make the stand against left-wing terrorism like we made the stand against jihadi terrorism. Oh, you mean the jihadi terrorism that we helped invent in the 1970s and the 1980s? Okay, is this the same? Asking for a friend. Well, and I said yesterday about the natural-born citizen thing, and I also said that I don't know if Rubio wrote this speech or not, but whoever wrote it, I agree with the premise and with the pretense here. Well, let me just carry this one step further. Marco Rubio is now a creature of the deep state. He is a product of it. He has been bought and paid for and has been subsumed by it. A long, long time ago, in a galaxy far, far away. If Rubio wanted to do something about left-wing violence, left-wing terrorism, and left-wing influence in our governments, he could have started at the State Department. He's kind of ahead of it now. You know, they gave him this title, Secretary of State. Somebody maybe at a press conference, next time he starts talking about left-wing terrorism and left-wing violence, and who it is that's authorizing it, who's driving it, who's pushing it, who's promoting it, et cetera, and who has previously been defending it, pushing it, promoting it, someone may want to ask Secretary Rubio exactly what he has done to purge all of the lefties that have taken up career positions inside the Department of the State Department. So somebody tipped me off and said that a recent survey showed that about, no, this is an approximate, but it sounds pretty accurate, but it's an approximate. Let's just say 90%+ of everyone working at the State Department are Democrats. And the vast majority of them are career Democrats. You know what that means? That means that either Clinton, Obama, or Biden put them there. Why is the Trump administration thinking that it can make some kind of common cause or hay with people that were appointed by lefties, especially in the case of Obama, of Barack Hussein Obama, people that despise us? and what little smoldering shreds or shards of Make America Great Again remain inside MAGA, if there are any, these people don't like you. So why would you leave them in positions of authority, and why would you put someone like Marco Rubio in charge of them unless you plan to do nothing about it?
6: Louisiana Radio Network, I'm Jeff Palermo. Tropical Depression 2 is trying to form into Tropical Storm Bertha in the northeastern Gulf. The potential storm is expected to move towards the east and move across Louisiana's coast on its way to Texas. LSU Health climatologist Barry Keim says there's potential for heavy rainfall south of I-10 on Thursday.
7: Lafayette, Lake Charles, these places along the I-10 corridor are going to be right on the cusp, and just a little zig or zag in that track could be the difference between, you know, 1 or 2 inches and 4 or 5 inches.
6: The storm could make landfall in or around Plaquemines Parish. Patrick Harvey is the emergency preparedness director in Plaquemines. Harvey says there are no plans to order evacuations. He says that could change if the storm surge is expected to be 6 feet or higher, which could lead to flooding of Highway 39.
8: They would be trapped down there. They'd have the convoy on the Mississippi River levee on the east bank due to the fact that the Point of Lahash ferry is out of service at this time.
6: LRN.
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17: The year is 1794. 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

0: America firstism in a sea of fake neocon, fake conservatives. We're here live. Welcome in all of you listening out there in the drive time in the metro area of Hotlanta, Georgia on 1010 The King. So you'll be hearing a lot from us, as you will find out that during your morning drive, or when you're getting up in the morning, or you're tooling around and you get into the metro area, flip on The King. 1010 The King, Mike Church Show will be there with you until 11 a.m. every weekday morning. So, and we're very happy about that. Because Atlanta deserves a real conservative voice. A real traditional conservative voice that has not been bought and paid for by an Israeli PAC, which this one hasn't been, or any other PAC for that matter. So welcome aboard. You can use the telephone. It works anywhere in America. It's 844-527-8723, 844-5-CRUSADE. 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And I don't need to tell you about the MyPillow, but I've been with Mike Lindell for 16 years now, and my MyPillows. And you know, I still have the same first My Pillow Mike sent me back in 2010 when I was the leader of the SiriusXM Patriot channel back then. 2010, Mitesh Chahar and I still have those first two original My Pillars, and yours will last as long as well. So if you don't have one, pick one up for every bed in the house and for all of your guests as well. And tell them I sent you by going to MyPillow.com/KingDude. Women should not die on the battlefield, says Michelle Thibault. I concur. She wrote this back in December of 2024, and I'm going to get into this, but you know, let me thread something into this discussion here today. David Pine on X.com. By the way, follow me on X. I am at The King Dude. On YouBoob, you should join the lively YouBoob chat today at Real King Dude on YouBoob. This is what I have been saying during the past nearly 5 months of war. The Iranians have refrained from using their supersonic and hypersonic anti-ship missiles. It's David Pine, Maggie. I retweeted it. It's on my X if you're looking for it. It's not a soundbite. It's just something that he wrote. The Iranians have refrained from using their supersonic and hypersonic anti-ship missiles, which could send the USS Abraham Lincoln and a number of U.S. Navy destroyers to the bottom of the sea. They have also restrained themselves from conducting catastrophic nuclear...
1: We're going to restrain them from, in our war on terror, we're going to restrain them from using those nuclear devices. Nuclear.
0: Said George H.W. Bush. Which could send the USS Abraham Lincoln and a number of U.S. Navy destroyers to the bottom of the sea. They have also restrained themselves from conducting catastrophic nuclear, super EMP, cyber and terrorist attacks against the United U.S. homeland that could kill millions of Americans even after... even after we assassinated their top political and religious leader, their first family, and struck over 14,000 civilian Iranian targets. Anyone still calling the Iranians crazy, irrational, or insane is either lying to your face or lacks a triple-digit IQ. Now, ladies and gentlemen, this is just some of what is available to you. Why aren't you hearing any of this on your malarkey and satanic media, MSN? Why aren't your bozo buddies on Fox News telling you any of this? Trump is going to, he's going to double down. He's going to retaliate for what the Iranians did. And the Iranians were retaliating for what the Americans did. You know this, right? We have a clip from Joe Kent we'll play later in the program. And Joe Kent says something

0: to the effect of, I don't know what happened, but Trump lost his mind. A screw flew out into the ether that was holding some stuff together inside of his noggin. And he began entertaining this fantasy that Netanyahu and the Israelis talked him into, and all his neocon mouthpieces that are now running the Trump administration. They conned him, and they made him believe that there'll be statues of me across the Middle East that'll love me. I'm finally going to get my Nobel, but it's going to be because I saved the world from a nuclear holocaust that the Iranians were about to pull off. Did you know that? You don't know what you're talking about. They were 14 seconds away from a missile. Yesterday I was pointing out in the soundbite that we played of him yesterday, it's gone from merely having the material to have a nuclear bomb to the 14 hours away from having a nuclear missile. Okay, that's interesting. But in any event, you can just browse around X. You don't have to spend a lot of time on it. For example, Professor John Mearsheimer, who we were playing back in early March of this year. And I've been playing Professor Mearsheimer soundbites for 15 years now. Mearsheimer, who is a student of American foreign policy, he's a professor and a very learned type. He's not one of these knee-jerk reaction kind of guys. He just comes off as someone that does this stuff and knows a lot about it. Well, you know, Mearsheimer is saying yesterday, he goes like, I told you. He said, many of us tried to warn that the intelligence that the United States was given by the Israelis was fake, it was cooked, and it was designed to elicit a response, and a response it did elicit, and now there is seemingly no escape. Well, ask yourself, what is the escape hatch now? By the way, I do this every day here on the Mike Church Show, so let's do it today, oilprice.com. Biden jacks the price of your oil up, and I'm going to fix it. We're going to drill, baby, drill. So drill, baby, drill is turn from drill, baby, drill to bomb, baby, bomb. We're going to bomb, baby, bomb. Okay, oil price, WTI this morning is, if it will ever load. I must not be the only person trying to find this out. WTI crude. $83.53 a barrel. What was it today that Trump lost his non-war war against the Iranians to save the world from nuclear holocaust? On February the 28th, it was $58 and change. $83.53 a barrel today. Brent crude, $90.33. What does that, Matt? What does that mean? That means that I paid $4.04 on Sunday when I filled up. And I don't use ethanol-based gas. I don't use it. I can't. I hate it. I hate the idea of it. Shouldn't be putting food in your gas tank. It's just stupid. American farmers are being paid to grow food and then turn it into fuel. There's something wrong with this, and there has been something wrong with it. In any event, I paid $4.04 on Sunday. So if I went today, I'd probably pay $4.15, $4.20, somewhere up in there. Take the ethanol out, and depending on what state you're in, what tax you're at, your average price of gas is $4.10, $4.15 a gallon. Weren't we promised in the campaign to end all campaigns that we were going to drill, baby, drill, and that gas prices are going to go down? First part of getting inflation under control is energy. Well, I guess that one has sailed now, hasn't it? That one has also sailed now, hasn't it? A couple more headlines that we'll hit before we get into anything in greater detail here. Student loan defaults hit record highs in wake of COVID-tied payments pause expiration. Did you know? I did not know this. I thought that when Biden did the student loan forgivenesses, I thought they were permanent.
1: No, I think you were just forgiven how much you were paying.
0: So a apparently they were just like little deferments, if you will. Well, no, you don't have to pay the full amount this month. Instead, how much do you have? How much do you have for your degree in arts fall basket weaving, Nigerian, Middle African basket weaving? Yeah, man, I like have like $8 like that this month, man, and stuff. Okay, well, pay $8 then. Well, now they're getting bills for, what are they getting bills for, $800 a month? Like, dude, sorry, sir, but, or ma'am, but you kind of owe like $100,000. Yeah, and we want you to pay it back. You know, we're going to send Rocco and Moose and Bugsy and the boys over there to shake it down out of you. Defaults on student loans have surged across the United States, reaching record levels as borrowers struggle to keep up with payments. Are you noticing a trend here? Homeowners are struggling to keep up with mortgages. Student loan borrowers now are struggling to keep up with student loans. By the way, I looked at my Visa bill yesterday. What happened to my 10% interest rate that Trump was supposed to get me?
1: Thank you.
0: And we're going to make the credit card companies, we're going to have 10% interest, no tax on tips. Riley Gaines comes in fifth. Tucker's still washed up. I don't think we have a story about this in the news, but I'm just going to touch upon it because I know everyone's out there is talking about it, and that is explosive diarrhea. And people are going like, you can't say that on the radio. Why? It's a medical term. And it's actually happening out there. This is something that, to me, is a jumping off place to talk about something that's even more important. So, Maggie, what's the name of the lettuce company? Taylor, right?
1: I think so.
0: It's Taylor. So this company that harvests a bunch of lettuce that is grown out in California, I believe it's California, and they ship it all across the U.S. Because you may notice, like if you live here in the New Orleans area, by the way, welcoming all of you listening on our beloved 990 AM WGSO, you have company now. We have 1010 The King in Atlanta, as the terrestrial radio station network is now at 2. who knows where we end the week, but we're now at 2, welcoming all of you listening in New Orleans. You know that if you live in New Orleans, my fellow Houdats, we can't grow lettuce this time of year. I've tried. You can't do it. The lettuce will want to, if you can keep it alive in the shade long enough because of the extreme heat, it will grow tall and skinny and will immediately, as soon as it's healthy enough, try to go to what the farmers call try to go to seed. Now, why does that matter? Well, it matters because it's not something that you would normally, before the age of transportation and refrigeration, be able to eat in the summer. You wouldn't have it. Now, it's a phenomenal fall crop, and some lettuces you can grow throughout the entire winter here in the great south, east and southwest Louisiana, and I'm sure across the most of the south. My point is, number one, this is a seasonal vegetable that we Americans have monetized and made year-round. Well, that's not natural. Now, you go, what are you saying, to growing stuff in greenhouse? No, I'm just pointing something out. Number one, it's a seasonal thing here in the South. It's also a seasonal thing in the North there because, you know, they're frozen over for the winter. They can't grow anything other than what they could preserve in the summer. The second thing is, well, wait a minute. So you're here in Louisiana. You can't grow the lettuce here in Louisiana or in Florida or those of you listening on 1010 The King in Atlanta. You can't grow it in Atlanta or in Georgia, in the Georgia. I don't know. Maybe in the mountains where the wineries are. Maybe you could grow it in the shade. Well, it's still hot, very hot up there. And if you can't grow it there, then how are you going to get it? Yeah, how are you going to get it? Well, you're going to truck it in. Look on a map of where California is and where Atlanta is. Just as an example, does it make any sense to grow lettuces that would be shipped 2,100 miles ultimately to the person that's going to dine on them? Well, this then points out another problem. This is that we have a national food supply chain. This is completely and totally unnatural. It's an abomination. No people in the history of the human race, not just Americans, ever had national food supply chains. Now, a lot of this had to come about because because of the advent. Maybe it wasn't an advent. Maybe it was a curse. Curse of restaurant franchises. McDonald's back in the 60s and 70s and early 80s, Burger Chef and the Burger King and all the rest of them. What I'm simply pointing out that if your food was grown to what you can eat during the season that you can eat it, you'd have far fewer incidences or even opportunities of food poisoning. Secondly, if you were buying from the farmer's market down the street and from Mr. Elroy and his family, who were known to grow that lettuce or that strawberry or that cantaloupe or whatever, and you saw them at the farmer's market all the time, there's a very good chance that Mr. Elroy is not going to be engaging in practices where E. coli or something like that can find their way onto his produces. And if he was, maybe he'd do you the courtesy or do you the solid of washing it before he shipped it out. So again, this is out of scale thinking, out of scale delivery. This is so this food poisoning problem in Taco Bell's and Chipotle, and now it's made its way into other restaurants that are apparently buying from this Taylor Farms. Well, it used to be called Taylor Farms. It's just called bankrupt now. Because by the time the lawsuits are done, that place is shigong. But I just like to point these things out and to encourage people to buy local when you can. Buy and eat local. Trump imposes 50% tariff on certain Canadian goods. Blame Canada! You know, if you watch the TV show, the old TV show from HBO, Mad Men, Don Draper drinks Canadian Club. I don't know why. He either drinks Canadian Club or Seagram 7. Two awful, awful, horrible whiskeys. These are horrible. Yeah, there, we're all about it. We make the Canadian whiskey there, you know, there. We're all about it. And it's good to get, you know, the Canadian wheat flavor there. No, it's got a Canadian wheat flavor. It's got a horrible wheat flavor, and it sucks. Why buy Canadian booze when you can buy good old-fashioned American booze made in Kentucky? Well, hell, we make a bourbon in Louisiana now. So in any event, Trump imposed an additional 50% tariff on some Canadian goods on July 20th, saying the country has discriminated against Americans' dairy, alcohol, and auto export. Hey, Canucks, your loss that you can't get American whiskeys and you're stuck with your crap Canadian whiskeys. That's a punishment in and of itself. You should end your leftist ways. President Trump is taking action to hold Canada accountable for its continued discrimination against and unreasonable, unequal treatment of U.S. commerce that has burdened and disadvantaged hardworking Americans, the White House said in a statement. Can I just tell you that I make a spice, a trilogy of spices that I worked hard for 15 years and developed on my own, cooking with the King Dude. Beast of Butt Rub, Chicken Mamu, and Acadiana Steak Seasoning, and I don't care if I ever sell a bottle to one single stinking Canadian. I don't care, okay? I'm not all about it.
1: They don't season their food anyway.
0: Yeah, that's right. They eat bland crap anyway. What would they do with good American seasonings and good American bourbons and boozes? Get drunk. We'll talk more about it. Federal judge dismisses DOJ lawsuit against Minnesota sanctuary policies. A federal judge on July 20th threw out the Trump administration's challenge to a series of so-called sanctuary laws and policies in Minnesota that limit cooperation with federal immigration enforcement. I have mixed feelings about this, although since the states have given up immigration enforcement, at the end of the day, I think that every state should comply. Either that or take back everything but a uniform rule of naturalization, which the Constitution says, Article 1, Section 8, is a power that was given to Congress. So the states for a long time told the federales, no, you do the immigration stuff. We don't want to do it anymore. You, in the case of New England, keep those nasty Irish Italian, Catholics out of our states. As I say often, anti-Catholic bigotry is the lone and sole long-lasting legalized form of bigotry remaining in the United States. And Catholics, we Catholics, should expect that. You should, don't complain about it. Just expect it. Our Lord told us that this was going to happen to you, so don't whine about it, but just expect it. Doesn't mean that it's fair, because it's not. But if you are going to maintain that you have given the federal government the charge of alien friend, alien enemy enforcement and border enforcement, then while I am very sympathetic and am one of the biggest champions of nullification and interposition, I am all for Minnesota telling the federales to go pound sand in almost any instance. I'm all for Louisiana, my home state, where I'm at right now, telling the federales to go pound sand. I'm all for Georgia and you people in Atlanta telling the federales to go pound sand in almost every instance. Matter of fact, I think that they should. But if you're not going to take seriously alien enemy, alien friend, and border enforcement, and since you have traded this and have told the federales to take it over a century and a quarter ago, you're kind of stuck. My advice is maybe you should consider to secede. And you won't have to listen at all. But if you're not going to do that, well, then you need to pipe down and shut up and let Tom Homan and ICE and INS do the job that your state and your legislature said that you wanted Congress to do. So this, to me, is complete and total crap BS that these federal judges are saying. Let me see if I understand this. So if Minnesota and California and Illinois and Massachusetts and all the rest of them can nullify all of these federal statutes that they don't like because they don't want them enforced in their state, why can't southern states, why can't we start doing some nullifying? Why don't we start with federal gun enforcement laws? If your state's not man or woman enough to pass its own version of a Second Amendment enforcement regimen, maybe you shouldn't be a state.
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5: 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It's the 6 o'clock hour. Bubba Decker joins us of the Center for Security Policy. 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
8: Breaking news this hour from Town Hall. I'm Rich Thomason. The sound of warning sirens piercing the air in Bahrain as Iran continues lashing out at its neighbors, targeting those countries with missiles as hostilities with the U.S. intensify. For a 10th straight night, American forces and the Iranians have traded fire. Meanwhile, behind-the-scenes efforts to get the U.S.-Iran ceasefire back on track continue. U.S. trade dispute with Canada is heating up. President Trump announcing plans for 50% tariffs on some Canadian goods.
9: These are really sweeping tariffs imposed by the United States against certain items imported from Canada. Donald Trump says this is a retaliation for what he called unequal treatment of U.S. cars, dairy, and alcohol. But certain items that are exported from Canada will be exempt from this list, and they include energy, potash, critical minerals, and fish. Now, these new tariffs are going to be delayed, and I think this is significant, by 30 days. So it does allow for some negotiation.
8: The BBC's Peter Bowes. Tropical storm warning posted extending from the Florida-Alabama line to Louisiana. This comes as Tropical Storm Bertha continues strengthening in the Gulf of America. Out in the eastern Pacific, Hurricane Fosso has formed far from Mexico's Baja California Peninsula, and as of now, it's posing no threat to land. The threat of violent weather in the northeast resulting in numerous flight cancellations. It did not take Senator Darlene Graham long to make up her mind. She tells Fox News' Sean Hannity that she will run for a full term in her late brother Lindsey Graham's U.S. Senate seat. On Wall Street this morning, stock futures are higher. The Dow futures are up 220 points. NASDAQ futures 389 points higher. More on these stories at townhall.com.
10: We have Tropical Storm Bertha in the making, a tropical depression still as it drifts very slowly to the north and west, south of Panama City. Eventual bend in its track approaching southeast Louisiana late tomorrow into Wednesday. Good amount of rain to the south of us, looks like, and will grade sharply a reduction of that chance of rain northward to the North Shore. Development's going to be slow, if any, and affecting us beginning late tomorrow on into Wednesday and moving out late Wednesday into Thursday. Right now, the rain threat associated with it seems to be fairly minimal, but we'll fine-tune that as forecast tracked and information updates. Tropical storm warning is likely going to be issued across southeast Louisiana and Mississippi later today. In the meantime, heat is what we're dealing with, and back to dangerous heat indices up to 110. Do be very careful outdoors. Upper 90s, plenty of sunshine, just a stray storm. Scattered activity tomorrow, most of those coming down from the north and east associated with the outer bands, or what should become Bertha. Ralph Sanji, WGSO.
5: This is Jeff Cruer with my commentary of the day. So Congress is either getting ready to go on vacation or on vacation. This year, they're only slated to work about 119 days, not even one-third of the time. Along with a nice salary, they get huge benefits, perks, travel, staffing, and of course, the ability to engage in insider stock trading. Almost 80% of Americans want to get rid of it. Congress won't. 80% of Americans want term limits. Congress won't do it. Congress won't cut spending. More huge deficits on the way. No wonder Americans hate Congress. It's got an abysmal approval rating. But the midterm elections are coming up. Republicans want to hold on to power. Democrats want to seize power. And whichever base is more motivated will be the key to victory. How should Republicans motivate their base? How about doing something? The Save America Act would be a good start. How about anything other than going on another paid vacation?
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morning, and welcome to another edition of Ringside Politics with a Punch. And your host, Jeff Couer. 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The ones who opine every day right here on WGSO. 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

And good morning. Happy Tuesday to everyone. Jeff Cruer checking in. 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Links to the clips we're going to share, guest and topic information for your listening enjoyment and to share with friends. Don't forget, we're with you in the morning, 7 to 9, in the evening, 6 to 7, right here on WGSO. So, looks like this storm is mostly going to be a sort of a Gulf of America event. And we'll be, of course, bringing us hopefully some rain because, boy, it's been hot as Hades and rain would cool us off a little. Of course, we've got dry air and all kinds of other factors limiting the growth of this storm, thankfully. So it becomes the second named storm of the 2026 Atlantic hurricane season. And folks are making their preparations, which, you know, is good, just to be better be prepared. 504-556-9696. Also following this morning, the war continues to intensify. A 10th consecutive night of strikes in Iran. And additional missiles the Iranians have fired at Jordan. Their president says the country is in, quote, full-scale war. And looks like neighboring countries will be continuing to be the focus of Iranian attacks, including Saudi Arabia. The Houthis are now engaged. And, you know, that is going to be a threat to shipping as well. And another challenge to Saudi Arabia. 504-556-9696. As we come up on the fifth month anniversary of this, your thoughts. Where are we going with this? Do you think we need to continue to escalate? Is that the way out of this quickly? That's what our friend Josh Bernstein believes. He was with us last night on the program. Others have a different view. Want to hear from you. Of course, you got the DSA, the Democrat Socialists of America, gaining traction. And a lot of Democrats now endorsing DSA candidates, Elizabeth Warren endorsing one in Michigan. And, you know, you've got very radical comments being made by some of these folks. I mean, just insane. And I think the Democrats feel like they have to now support these candidates. Jamie Raskin and top Democrats joined socialist candidates and communist influencer Hassan Piker, dressed like Mao Zedong at a college Democrat conference. He's dressed like just like Mao, like a communist dictator. Unreal. 504-556-9696. The president slapping new 50% tariffs on Canada and escalating a trade war there with a country that is leaning more toward China. And the president said he will reignite the trade battle if necessary. 50% tariffs on certain Canadian goods, including electrical equipment, machinery, among the steepest tariffs his administration has levied against any country. Although the president threatened tariffs against Canada in retaliation for the wildfire smoke that poured into the northern part of the U.S., administration officials say the latest tariffs are unrelated
The levies take effect in 30 days, covering about $20 billion of Canadian goods. And, of course, there may be some negotiation between now and then, and these things could be dropped, which has happened in the past. Canadian Prime Minister Mark Carney says that they believe in free and fair trade, and that they're going to try to build more in Canada. Ontario Premier Doug Ford said if these tariffs proceed, Canada should respond tariff for tariff, dollar for dollar. So I'll throw it out for a discussion, 504-556-9696. What do you think the economy is doing right now? Jamie Dimon, who is CEO of J.P. Morgan Chase, says he wouldn't buy stocks or treasuries right now. He said investors are underestimating geopolitical and financial risks that could eventually rattle the markets. Said and wouldn't be a buyer of either equities or long-dated treasuries. Quote, I do think those risks are probably bigger than other people think. Wars in Ukraine and the Middle East, tensions between the U.S. and China, rising military spending in a time of mounting government deficits. Yeah, he's right. Said investors are underestimating the risks in the global economy. Said markets aren't fully accounting for all of these situations. All right, do you agree or disagree with that? 504-556-9696. You know, you certainly might want to check out our partner, Revelation Gold Group, and look at what we have at ringsidemetals.com. Certainly worth a look in this situation where we've got one of the top investors in the world saying now's not a good time to buy stocks. 50 Republicans push bill that grants de facto amnesty to illegal alien farm workers present in the U.S. And you wonder why people are upset at these Republicans. This legislation would grant this amnesty. It means people who broke the law are effectively allowed to stay or avoid punishment. Chairman of the Agriculture Commission is working on this Secure Workforce Act. And most of the co-sponsors are Republicans, not Democrats. 49 Republican co-sponsors of this legislation. Wow. So it would allow illegals living in the U.S. to obtain H-2A agricultural worker status by waiving multiple grounds of inadmissibility and deportability. The bill provides waivers for certain immigration violations committed before an alien receives an H-2A status. So we've been fighting Republicans that believe in amnesty for years, and it's been going back for decades to George. Well, Ronald Reagan was fooled on this and signed an amnesty bill in 86. It was supposed to secure the border after that. Of course, it never happened. George W. Bush tried a massive amnesty bill, open borders. And then we stopped that, and then it's been a battle ever since to follow the law. Okay, people, we welcome here people legally. Back in the day, certainly not now, because we're overrun. We need to put a pause on legal immigration and remove illegal immigrants. It seems pretty simple to me. 504-556-9696. And the president's saying that Benjamin Netanyahu will not be arrested when he comes to New York for the United Nations General Assembly. President said that's not going to happen. Zohran Mamdani says, quote, I believe that Prime Minister Netanyahu belongs in The Hague. He's a war criminal who's been charged by the International Criminal Court, according to Mamdani. He said their legal department is discussing the possibility of arresting him.
calling him, quote, a war criminal. The president saying Benjamin Netanyahu will not be arrested in any way, shape, or form while in the United States of America. And I would put my money on the president as opposed to Zohran. We'll get your thoughts on all these issues and more. Open line on the airways, 504-556-9696 to jump into the action. We'll take a brief time out. Take care of some business. We'll be right back.

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0: Welcome back. So a lot of races we're going to be following here in Louisiana, of course. We've got very interesting races for Congress coming up, and in Texas, you got a big one. Of course, this is a Senate race here. The incumbent's already been kicked out, as the incumbent here in Louisiana has. And the Democrats have settled on a guy named James Tallarico, who is a weirdo. So he was at a town hall meeting and got shouted down by a lady, and sort of intense. Let's check this out. Let's go to clip number one.
5: So I'm happy to engage. We'll come to here in just a second. I appreciate you being here, and I appreciate you traveling in, and I appreciate you.
6: I did it for my people, not for you.
5: Wonderful, and that's wonderful. I think that's wonderful. And it's all right. This is what this conversation's supposed to be about.
6: Yeah.
5: So one on one.
0: She wasn't having much of him. 504-556-9696. Another rising star on the Democrat side is AOC, the former bartender, now being discussed seriously in some circles as presidential material, which I find is ridiculous. But here she's asked about Republican strategy. Let's check out clip number two.
7: Question, what do you make about the fact that some Republicans, I was at the press conference earlier today, are now trying to make people like Daria Lisa, Vila Chevalier, and other socialists who won last week, they're trying to make them the face of the party and kind of say that they're extreme and out of touch. What are your thoughts about that? Because you went through that.
8: Yeah. Right, and it doesn't work. So I think that they can try, they can put as much energy as they'd like into that. I think that, you know, the year I won, we also picked up 40 Democratic seats in the House, and that included in a large terrain of swing districts. And so if they want to pursue an unsuccessful strategy, I welcome them to doing
0: so. So that was 2018 where she won. So she's been in Congress 8 years, and now people are talking about her as a presidential candidate. I mean, that is scary. Here she's on the road and backing a radical Democratic socialist platform. She says elements of the Senate formed on Jim Crow racism. That's a well. First, let's see her checking out her Southern accent. Let's check out clip number three.
9: About a month or two ago, we're in Montgomery, Alabama. Sister Presley and I were in Montgomery, Alabama. And one of the things that we said was that it is time for the North to roll up to the South. We will not be chased out of places anymore, brothers and sisters. It is going to take all of us together, rejecting the separation, for us to organize and speak life into one another, because we will see the day where we will turn the crooked path straight, Memphis.
0: What are you talking about? Oh my goodness. I mean, she's talking about 1963. I mean, it's 2026 right now. She wasn't even born. Here she's backing a radical Democrat socialist platform, saying some elements of the Senate were formed on Jim Crow racism. Let's check out clip number four.
10: Chrystia Eady, good morning. Congresswoman Alexandria Ocasio-Cortez refusing to distance herself from one of the Democratic Socialists of America's most controversial platforms. Now, when I asked her whether she rejects the group's call to abolish the U.S. Senate, the New York Democrat repeatedly declined to reject the plan. And when I pressed her on whether she supports the institution, Ocasio-Cortez suggested elements of the Senate were racist.
11: I don't support the filibuster. I don't support elements of this institution that we know, you know, were founded on Jim Crow.
10: Those comments here in the Senate drawing sharp criticism.
12: My view is that you're not going to solve our problems by simply suggesting they can all be solved by abolishing the U.S. Senate.
13: It's just historically illiterate. I think a lot of people who are spouting off of this have no concept of American history. They have no concept of what it means to protect individual liberty.
0: Yeah, I'd say that's accurate. 504-556-9696. She represents this far-left wing in the Democrat Party. Media now, CNN, MS Now, admitting that the Democrats are in an open civil war of the socialists versus the establishment. Let's check out clip number five.
14: So reacting right now to an establishment class in Washington that feels too timid.
15: But there's a difference between saying you're going to fight and having a track record that mm-hmm. shows you fought. Mm-hmm. And I feel like there are so many echoes in what's happening right now in the Democratic Party and something that happened in the Republican Party a decade and a half ago, which is you had folks who had been in office, they were incumbents, and they had records of putting some points on the board here and there for the conservative side. And very often, they got taken out in primaries by folks on the outside who said, you have not put nearly enough points on the board for the average guy or for conservatism or whatever it is. So put me in. Mm-hmm. Now, what voters find when they put those outsiders in is sometimes those outsiders can talk a good talk, but they can't walk a good walk. And Republicans went through that. That ultimately, I think, is part of what led to Donald Trump coming in and saying, okay, you're sick of all these people saying I'm going to fight for you, and then they don't actually do it. You know who does stuff? I do stuff. And so to what extent does this lead to the Democratic version of Trump? I don't know. I'll leave that to the Democrats to figure out. But I think there is a difference between somebody who says with bold words, I'm going to be a fighter, but does not have a track record of doing as much, and somebody who's actually put points on the board.
16: And moreover, they get to Washington and realize that in order to function in Washington, part of what they have to do is make the deals and work with others in the way that turned off those kind of activists.
15: The swamp gets to them.
16: The swamp gets to everybody in the end.
15: Congressman.
17: You know, it's interesting. Yeah, the Republican Party did go through, obviously, the Tea Party. So we turned to people that were constitutionalists, people that were conservative, people that were rooted in our founding. What the Democrats are doing are turning to people that are rooted in Karl Marx. Big difference. Okay. Big difference between those who want to get back to the Constitution, than those who want to tear it up and tear up the Senate and tear up how we elect a president and go around wearing the wardrobe of Mao. I mean, these are beyond radicals. I mean, these people are freaking communists. So, yeah, Republicans have been disappointed in the establishment for decades, as we should be. They're do-nothing Democrat-lite rhinos. And, yeah, we turned to the Tea Party, and the Tea Party got overwhelmed by the establishment. People like Mitt Romney came in and hijacked it. And then, yeah, we did turn to Donald Trump because he was along the same lines, you know, fighting the establishment. And we wanted all the things that Tea Party talked about, and to a large extent, before him, people like Goldwater and Reagan and Pat Buchanan. And throw in elements of Ross Perot, and that's sort of what Trump espoused and got him elected. 504-556-9696. Speaking of elections, we're going to be joined later on by Mark Lynch, who is a candidate for the U.S. Senate in the great state of South Carolina. Of course, he's going to be challenging the sister of Lindsey Graham, Darlene Graham, who now says, yes, she is running. Let's check out clip number six.
18: The president again saying, I hope Darlene does this, meaning I hope you will get, and here's the filing deadline for people that don't know, and these are just the laws of South Carolina. The filing begins tomorrow. I think you have a week.
19: Mm-hmm. Yes.
18: And by that time, the funerals won't even have taken place.
19: I know.
18: And then the president's putting an ask on you, we'll put it that way. It's a lot of pressure.
19: It is a tremendous amount of pressure.
18: Tell me what's going through your head about it, and where do you stand now?
19: I'll continue to say I've been praying a lot, talking to my family, but with the love of my family, with the support of his staff, I know I'm a hard worker. I learned that from Lindsey. He cared about the people of this state. I've worked for almost 30 years for the people of this state.
18: I'm going to talk about that in a minute.
19: I feel like I can do it. I feel an inner peace about it. Will it be difficult? Yes, absolutely.
18: So you're inclined to get in, or have you even made a final decision?
19: I've made a decision.
18: You're in.
19: I'm in.
17: So there you go. The sister is in. So how does that change things? It's going to be a candidacy that she says is going to be focused more on domestic issues, which would be very smart because Lindsey Graham was like a global policeman, trying to whip up war in various places. And I don't think that was too popular. I really don't with the people there. But he, you know, kept winning, and now people have a chance to go in a different direction, and she says she's going to be focusing more on domestic issues. So we'll throw it out there for discussion. 504-556-9696. Come join us. Jeff Carrere here. It's Ringside on the Airways on WGSO. Quick timeout. We'll be right back.

0: Louisiana Radio Network. I'm John Burns. The first human case of West Nile virus of the 2026 mosquito season has been confirmed in Ouachita Parish. Here's Case Kieschnick.
1: Last year, we had a total of 86 human cases. 55 of those were the more severe form.
2: That's state epidemiologist Teresa Sokol. She says the best way to reduce your risk of getting infected is protecting yourself from mosquito bites. Wear EPA-approved mosquito repellent and eliminate standing water around your home.
1: Wheelbarrows, kiddie pools, buckets, turn those over, anything that collects water.
2: While many infected individuals do not develop symptoms, people over the age of 55 and those with certain medical conditions have a greater risk of severe illness. I'm Case Kieschnick.
0: All eyes are on Tropical Storm Bertha as it makes its way toward the Louisiana coast. State climatologist Jay Grimes.
3: When it arrives, it could be bringing in some 50-mile-per-hour winds with higher gusts along the coast.
0: LRN.
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9: Ringside Politics with a Punch is looking for a few open minds, but not so open your brains fall out. 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
8: We're back! And a lot going on. Jeff Cruer with you. It's an open line. So we've thrown out a lot of topics. You can discuss any of those, anything else you want. Always appreciated on this busy Tuesday.

0: It should be 100%, but that's the city of New Orleans.
1: Right. Yeah. You're right. 85 is better than none. So,
0: yeah. I want to take a trip back in history, if you don't mind. Back to the 20th century. No, I'm going to be quick. Okay. This country fought two world wars. And they World War One ended in, I think, 1919. And World War Two started in 1941 for sure. Okay, that was only two decades span between both wars, you know? And without America, Europe would have been just totally taken over by the Nazis, and we know that. I think the Europeans owe us a lot of respect, and also Canada, because without the United States of America, they ain't nothing, you know?
1: Amen.
0: And we lost a lot of young soldiers during those two events that I just talked about. And what's sad about it is the generation that really built America, the guys that fought World War II and the women, they're not being taught that in history classes no more, you know? And it's sad. I mean, we lost a major part of Americana by not going back and showing these young men and women what actually happened in the world. You know, you can't run away from history, man. History is history. Mm. Now, I'm worried about what's going on in Iran right now. It's okay for us to be there, but we're going to need more help from Saudi Arabia, these countries, and these countries to get together, to go in there with their planes and everything and help us. Because they have their own militaries, you know? What's stopping them from going in there?
1: Yeah, nothing.
0: See what I'm saying?
1: Just fear.
0: You're saving them, and they're not doing a darn thing about it. You know, it's costing us money. You know, just like
1: well, I'm reading, Paul, just to follow up on that, I'm reading a story this morning saying that the Pentagon is out of money. The Pentagon is out of money.
0: So they're
1: facing a budget shortfall caused by the war in Iran, and they got the Pentagon top official, the Secretary of War, Pete Hegseth, before Congress today, going to be asking for more money.
0: Well, you know, it's not just Iran that could spread to Iraq again, okay? And that's something to keep in mind.
1: It could. Because there are a lot of terrorists in Iraq still. They're terrorists all over the place.
0: They got the IRG over there, too. You know, basically. All I'm saying is that, and what I'm wondering, where in the hell is Iranians getting all these missiles from? I could tell you from who, China and Russia.
1: Probably.
0: I know.
1: And, you know, I think they used that period of the ceasefire to restock. And they now have plentiful drones and missiles to use.
0: Oh, yeah.
1: And they've been hitting countries all over.
0: Yeah, that had to be the main aid coming from China and the Soviet Union, Russia, you know, to them.
1: Yep.
0: And how could you work with the Soviet Union and China when they're prolonging what's going on in Iran?
1: Right. I mean, my personal view is probably more is coming from China because I think Russia's got their hands full right now in their own war.
0: I
1: think China is probably the main culprit here. But all right, my friend, we're up against it. Any final comments?
0: Yeah, let's get the job done and get the hell out of there.
1: Well said.
0: That's where I'm a veteran. I'm speaking that way now.
1: Yes, sir.

0: Well, all right, my friend. Thank you, Paul. Appreciate it. Yes, and just to follow up on what you first said, just a little info. As Paul was saying, we had a lot of casualties in the two wars. In World War One, we lost 116,516 Americans. And in World War Two, we lost 407,316. And then fast forward to Vietnam, where we lost roughly 58,000 in that war. And then I believe the casualties in Iraq and Afghanistan, you know, might be, you know, roughly 10 to 15,000 total. And in this war, we've had 18, I think, as a total number that have been killed so far. But yeah, I think the American people don't have a lot of patience for this. Don't want this to turn into another Afghanistan or Iraq, that's for sure. All right, back to the phone lines. Our friend Brian in Metairie is with us. Good morning, sir. Welcome. How are you?
1: Hey, Mr. Correa.
0: Hey.
1: I'm trying to get this. Hold on, I got to press the right button. There we go. I had to get that on the phone speaker off. And when you get this age, you use the wrong finger and you're in a mess. I tell you what.
0: You're sounding good. You're sounding good.
1: I can't complain. God has been so blessed to me. I had sent you some information that it just came out. I believe it was last week, where the last 73 or 76 days of President Biden's term as president before President-elect Trump came in just a short time, in those last 73 to 76 days, he had all kind of people coming into the White House. You're talking about this gentleman just came in and just said on the Pentagon being, and you too, the Pentagon being busted. President Biden gave away $96 billion in just over 2 months to people that it was supposed to be for businesses and development and such. Not one person that received money had any plan showing what their business was going to be, what type of business, what their production was going to be, what cost overruns, labor costs, insurance, all that. But to think in just those last little bit over 3 months, just over 2 months, he gave over $90 billion away that doesn't have to be paid back. And where'd he get the money? He took the money from the Department of Energy. That's the $96 billion is enough to run the Department of Energy for over 2 years. And the way that I found this out, I was
0: amazing.
1: Watching the government channel, mm-hmm. and our esteemed senator from Louisiana was grilling the man. He's the one that they're trying to get voted in to be head of the Department of Energy, and he'll get in. But he found all this out. An investigation has already been started, but that's not going to get $90 billion plus back.
0: No, it's not, because it's gone.
1: Money's gone.
0: It's gone, right. Yeah.
1: Obama
0: right.
1: did the same thing with those companies that were supposed to build the solar panels.
0: Remember Solyndra? Solyndra, yeah, that was a big
1: there was one,
0: boondoggle.
1: One or two more. There was one or two more. And mm-hmm. they didn't produce anything, not one solar panel. And it was over $200 billion that Obama gave out. Nothing happened there.
0: Yeah. Yeah, you're right. But I mean, you know, George W. Bush wasted a lot of money. I mean, the debt grew during the Trump first term. So,
1: yes.
0: I mean, there's a lot of blame to go around for all this. It's been obscene. But what Biden did, and I think your point to begin with is so on target during his last few months, unconscionable, the amount of money that was wasted and given away to cronies. I mean, that should be investigated. And that was potentially illegal.
1: There's one more thing I want to tell you. And this
0: we've got,
1: is
0: we've got 30
1: important.
0: Seconds. Go ahead.
1: Yes, sir.
0: Go ahead, sir.
1: The United States government has an electronic system that we send very secure information to our troops on the ground. They just found that there's a code in the software or whatever they call it, that China and Russia has been listening to everything that we've been receiving and sending to our troops. Mm. Now, who's supposed to check all this stuff out before this is put online to keep our troops safe? They've been listening to everything we've been doing.
0: All right, my friend. I'm going to look into as well. Great information, Brian in Metairie. Let's take a brief time out to take care of some business. We invite you to join us, 504-556-9696. We got a roll. We'll be right back, though.

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0: So for NTD this morning, I did an interview about the South Carolina race for the U.S. Senate. And now we're very pleased to have a candidate in that race I've interviewed before. Glad to have him back. Mark Lynch is joining us here on the Ringside Politics program. And Mark, good morning to you, sir. Welcome.
3: Good morning, Jeff. Thank you for having us on.
0: Yeah, thank you so much for the time and congratulations on throwing your hat in the ring. Tell us about it.
3: Well, we're just finishing the race God called us to get into over 2 years ago. So we did great and we busted through the wall and the power of Lindsey Graham, and we finished a strong second, and so we're obligated to keep going and finish it out this time.
0: You know, what a shock when he passed away, and of course, you know, he's going to be missed, and, you know, certainly appreciate his public service. I disagreed with a lot of what he did as a senator. And I think people can respect him for, you know, his service to our country, but disagree with the vision that he had for being U.S. Senator. Is that sort of how you feel about it, Mark?
3: Yes, it's a tragedy, and we're still praying for the family, and it's just all just a shock how it all happened. Nobody saw that coming. You know, we never know how much time we have here. But,
0: right.
3: You know, so we prayed about it and talked about it, and we announced a couple of days after that, and people called and said, we need you to run. Please get back in and finish. So that's what we're doing.
0: So you're back in now with a whole different landscape. The sister, Darlene, is an interim senator, and now she's going to run for the position. Did that surprise you more?
3: Yeah, but again, not really. But again, she's, according to the election laws in South Carolina, she's not eligible. What we hear is that she has not voted in the last two out of three primaries, so that makes her ineligible to run.
0: So is there going to be a legal challenge to that?
3: I don't know what they're going to do. I don't, you know, it's getting interesting that they're willing to do whatever they can do to make an exemption for her, and, you know, but we have to focus on our race and what we're here to do, and we're answering the call of the people to bring a true conservative fighter back into the U.S. Senate that will be truly America first.
0: Mm-hmm. Why do you think, and you know, I never thought Lindsey Graham was America first at all. I think he was, an internationalist, frankly. And now his sister's in that position. I mean, she said she's going to focus more on domestic issues. But, I mean, from what I can tell, she's sort of a liberal. Do you have any insight into her positions?
3: I know I've heard, and we're just getting some of the research done, that she's been very liberal and for DEI and stuff like that in her workplace, and so we don't need that. We can't go further down this path. We've got to get back, and you know, I talk about the things that are hard to talk about. It's time to ban these flock cameras and all automatic license plate recognition systems. To protect our privacy and honor the Fourth Amendment. You know, we've got to end the foreign ownership of American farmland. America's not for sale. South Carolina farmland's not for sale to China. That's a national security threat. And we can't get a SAVE Act passed. We got to have a clean, single focus issue SAVE Act bill and restore safe elections with in-person voting. And, you know, South Carolinians have been crying, very concerned, all upset about our gas prices that the war's causing, and right, all the extra overspending that's causing the inflationary cycle we're currently in. Mm-hmm. People aren't able to buy a home, and young adults coming out of college are concerned about their future in America. Mm-hmm. And, you know, we've got to put an end to the H-1B and other visa programs that are hiring foreign nationals that'll never assimilate into this country when we have our own kids that were born here.
0: Amen to all of that. And the factor of President Trump, I mean, does that loom large in your race, Mark?
3: With his endorsement?
0: Yes, sir.
3: Yeah, you know, but still, South Carolinians, we all have our own opinions, and we can make up our own minds, and we're not seeing a lot of favorability towards Darlene coming into the race. If we just look at all the kind of free polling we're getting with the social media comments, that's not good. It's just muddying up everything, and it's kind of a nepotism thing, and it's a nice thing to consider, but you know, everybody's opinion is important, and most of the majority of the opinions are she's not qualified for this. And it's too early. She hadn't had time to grieve over the loss of her brother.
0: Right. And, of course, I don't think this was anything that she was thinking about a few days ago. And now she's in the Senate and talking about running for a six-year term. President Trump again endorses someone not MAGA. He did that here in Louisiana, endorsing a candidate in the Senate race here who's not MAGA at all, and you know, helped her get across the finish line. I was disappointed in that, although, you know, Senate candidate Dr. John Fleming got 43%, almost 44% of the vote. He still lost to Julia Letlow, and now he's intervening again. I wish he would just let the voters decide in these races.
3: Yes, so, we don't need our government installing the people they want. We need, that's an election integrity issue right there, Jeff. We've got to bring back elections that allow the people to choose who represents them. And that's the endorsement I have, is the citizens of South Carolina.
0: Well, you did well a few weeks back against a pile of money and an incumbent that had been there a long time and a lot of power. And you offered yourself for public service, which was wonderful, and ran a very good race. I thought you did well considering everything, and now you're back at it. I know some other congressmen have jumped in here. Nancy Mace has said, no, she's not running. Are there going to be some forums or debates, Mark, for the voters in these next few days?
3: I hope so. We'll wait and see. Since it's an open race, you know, Lindsay wouldn't come to any debate, so there never was one. But now with the open seat, I'm sure they'll have some.
0: I mean, I see up in Maine, they've got the Senate candidates doing a debate on the Democrat side. I mean, we need to have that in South Carolina. And
3: right.
0: I'd like to see you on the stage with these other candidates offering a sort of a MAGA alternative to entrenched politicians and, you know, the sister of someone who had been there for decades.
3: Right. What
0: about the issue of data centers? Is that something that has come up at all in your race, Mark?
3: Oh, yeah. All the time. You know, that's what is coming along to support all the storage that these flock cameras are going to need. And, you know, we're moving towards social scoring like China, where we'll be locked down in an invisible prison camp. And that'll have a lot of money involved in it. And they'll be controlling our ability to have money and be free and live our lives here in America. So, yes.
0: Well, it's becoming an issue, I think, here in Louisiana, and I see it happening. I know Amy Kramer had 142 rallies over last weekend for people opposed to these. So I'm glad it's on the radar there in South Carolina as well. Mark, we have about 30 seconds. Any final words you want to leave with our listeners?
3: Well, you know, people are concerned about who can face Dr. Annie Andrews, the Democrat, in November. And I'll tell you, I'm the strongest candidate, the total, complete opposite of what she stands for. And I'll stand to bring true conservative Republican values back to South Carolina and the U.S. Senate to represent the people, to make America great again and to make South Carolina great again.
0: Well said,
3: so
0: Mark. We're linking
3: all the support. And I
0: thank
3: hope
0: you,
3: people
0: Mark.
3: Can find more on our website at lynchforsenate.com.
0: We're linking to it on our podcast page, and we look forward to having you back. Thank you, Mark Lynch. Appreciate you.
3: Thank you.
0: Quick timeout.
3: Yes, sir.
0: We'll be right back.
4: Town Hall. I'm Rich Thomason. It is 10 nights and counting for the stepped-up U.S. assault on Iran.
5: U.S. military footage of warplanes taking off and targets in Iran being hit early Tuesday. The aim to further degrade Iranian military capabilities used to attack commercial shipping in the Strait of Hormuz. And Tehran again struck back, attacking a tanker in the strait, forcing its crew to abandon ship.
6: The punitive nature of these strikes.
5: Jason Campbell at the Middle East Institute.
6: If they were going to pull the regime to the negotiating table under better terms, I think that would have happened by now.
5: Pakistan continues to press its diplomatic efforts. I'm Ben Thomas.
4: Bertha is big, getting bigger all the time. The tropical storm is bulking up out in the Gulf of America. The National Hurricane Center's Philippe Pappin is urging people along the Gulf Coast, keep an eye on the storm, and whatever you do, don't go into the water.
7: We do have tropical storm watches and warnings in effect for portions of the Florida Panhandle, coastal Alabama, Mississippi, and then also the Louisiana coastline. And in fact, the city of New Orleans, the metro area, is currently under a tropical storm watch.
4: Bertha is expected to sweep ashore, moving inland along coastal Louisiana tomorrow evening into Thursday morning. Five people died in a river near Columbus, Ohio over the weekend. Four of them went into the water to help a swimmer in distress, and they too wound up in trouble. Ultimately, all lost their lives. President Trump says the steep tariffs that he has planned for many Canadian imports are in retaliation for Canada, discriminating against a range of American imports. Watching Wall Street this morning, stock futures pointing to a higher open. Dow futures up 139 points, while the NASDAQ futures are ahead 390 points. More on these stories at townhall.com.
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9: We're tracking Bertha. It's a little stronger this morning, but it's expected to continue to be a weak storm.
8: gradually see those breezes increasing later today, and we'll have a few isolated thunderstorms to move through. But it's still going to be hot, 110, 112 in the heat index, actual highs of the day into the middle and upper 90s. With a passing storm or two, storm watch is in effect for immediate metro area, with the impacts coming in tomorrow. For the east and south facing parishes, coastal areas not protected by levees, storm surge 2 to 4 feet. Area lakes inside the protected areas will be about 1 to 3 feet, where winds will be 15 to 25, some gusts to 35 in the metro area. And those higher gusts mainly with those squalls. And there's about a 40-50% coverage area. Not raining all the time. Most of the rain and the higher wind gusts along the coastal sections. Scattered activity tonight and scattered during the day tomorrow. Thursday afternoon, more typical sometime weather pattern returning. Ralph Sanji, WGSO.
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morning, and welcome to another edition of Ringside Politics with a Punch, and your host, Jeff Couer. 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The ones who opine every day, right here on WDSO. Call Jeff Couer right now at 556-9696.

0: All right, great first hour. I want to thank Mark Lynch, candidate for U.S. Senate in the great state of South Carolina, for joining us. We'll be following that race closely, and it'll be a very short window. They're going to have to, of course, run, and that primary is going to be coming up in just a few weeks. All right, let's shift gears, bring on someone we always look forward to talking to on Tuesdays, author, activist, Republican Party leader, and member of the St. Tammany Parish School Board at Ringside All-Star with us here on the hotline. Michelle Hurst is checking in, and good morning.
1: Hey, good morning, Jeff. How are you doing?
0: Very good, very good. Welcome aboard. So, you know, we just had on a gentleman who's running for the Senate. Sister of Lindsey Graham is running, Darlene Graham, and she is now the interim. So, you know, you got a lot of focus on the midterms and these hot races going on across the country, and Republicans trying to hold on. And, you know, I wrote a column the other day about how, you know, we've got a limited amount of time between now and the midterms. And most of the time between now and the midterms, Congress will be on vacation. So it's really hard to understand how we're going to get much done, but I guess we'll see. Anything, I mean, I don't think the Save America Act's going to happen, but anything you're expecting from Congress before the election?
1: Do we expect anything while they're in there anyway?
0: Right.
1: I mean, I hate to say, they don't do much while they're there, much less when they're not there. You know,
0: right.
1: And this is the thing too. So not only do we have to, it's kind of a double whammy for us as Republicans. You know, with Democrats, at least you know you're getting Democrats, right? So for us as Republicans, not only do we have to try to get Republicans in, but we have to try to get conservative Republicans in. You know, not just an R, right? We have to get like a real R, you know? So it's kind of like double hard for us to get the, you know, a right person in there, and like not just a right, but like a real right. You know what I mean? It's like double.
0: Frankly,
1: or whatever
0: someone
1: the phrase is.
0: Someone not like Lindsey Graham, to be frank with you. I mean,
1: yeah,
0: that's,
1: he was like,
0: that's not
1: look,
0: who.
1: Don't
0: I'm
1: get
0: looking
1: me wrong.
0: For.
1: Like when he was for Trump, like he was for Trump, but then he wasn't for Trump. So it was like a flip flopper. Right. Mm-hmm. So it's kind of hard. And I really think his sister's going to do a great job. I really do. And I'm glad that she is, you know, putting her hat in for the running. But I hope that she's a little bit more hardcore for a president than he was.
0: Well, the gentleman I just had on is running against her. I mean, he's a real MAGA candidate. And he said that she's for DEI. We just elected a woman who's for DEI here in Louisiana by the name of Julia Letlow. So, I mean, but she had the president's
1: DEI
0: endorsement, as does Darlene Green has the Graham has the president's endorsement. So, you know, we'll see. It might push her over the top.
1: Yeah, I think he probably did do that out of respect for Lindsey. You know, so. I mean, because that would be kind of like a boop, you know,
0: right.
1: if he didn't, you know, it'd be like, oh, dang, dude, you know, her brother just passed and you're not even going to endorse her, you know, kind of thing. Mm-hmm. So.
0: Yeah. But I mean, she's had like no political, I mean, according to Mark Lynch, she hadn't even voted in two of the last three primaries and is ineligible, really. But she really hasn't any experience, not, I guess, you quote, need any specific experience except being the sister of Lindsey Graham.
1: Yeah.
0: But we'll see. I mean, maybe the sympathy vote will help her, you know?
1: Yeah, that definitely will. But I mean, look, Jeff, I mean, AOC had no experience, and look how fantastic of a job she's doing.
0: Right.
1: I mean, come on, man.
0: Yeah. Mm-hmm. Yeah, I played some clips from her earlier. I mean, she is being talked about seriously, believe it or not, as a presidential candidate. I mean, there are Democrats who believe that she should be their nominee in 2028. That shows you how scary that is. She was a bartender a few years ago, just got elected in 2018. And she still, I mean, just doesn't have a grasp of anything. I mean, she's so out in left field, and they're going to nominate her? I mean, that would be insane. That'd be insane.
1: Well, you know, but that's the true American dream, though, Jeff. I mean, from bartender, you know, to, you know,
0: Congress,
1: the Capitol, then to the White House. Oh, my God. Mm-hmm. And what a strong woman. Wow.
0: Right. You think the women would get behind her as another woman, as someone who's, you know, representing the ladies out there?
1: Oh, of course. Oh, my God. That was great.
0: Yeah. We'll see what happens.
1: Unite. Yeah.
0: Yeah. Mm-hmm. Although you look at the Democrat field, and I mean, where are the adults? I mean, where would be a strong candidate that you would say, all right, I could look at that guy, give that candidate at least consideration? I mean, do you see anybody out there like that?
1: Oh, on the Democrat side, no.
0: On the Democrat side, yeah.
1: Other than like Lieberman or something, but I think Fetterman. I love Lieberman actually, but no, Fetterman, I think, would be great, but I think he's going to come over here on our side. I mean, that would probably be like the only Democrat right now that I think would be a contender, but mm-hmm. I think he's going to be coming over here. But they wouldn't vote for him because he's got right now a brain.
0: Yeah, they hate him now, the Democrats.
1: Yeah.
0: So, I mean, if he were smart, he would just switch.
1: Right.
0: But
1: they don't like him right now. Because he makes too much sense.
0: No, they do not.
1: Yeah.
0: They do not. We'll see. It'll be very fascinating once we get through the midterms. That's going to be what everyone's going to be talking about on both sides, Republican and Democrat. And we'll see how it all works out. 504-556-9696. Also, of course, following the war today, the Secretary of War, Pete Hegseth, going to be before Congress looking for money. Reports are that the Pentagon is out of money. They need another allocation for the war in mm-hmm. Iran. So we're going to be looking at the White House is asking Congress for an immediate infusion of $67 billion. And, of course, this is not going to be offset by cuts anywhere else. This is going to be just additional spending adding more to the deficit, more to the debt. So that'll be going on today. Your thoughts?
1: Well, I don't really like spending any more money towards anything, especially when it, you know, comes to us meddling in something else. Why is Israel forking up any money? Is NATO forking up any money? Because this has to do with everybody. I mean, this is defending.
0: Yeah, no, NATO's done nothing. NATO's a zero player.
1: Why are we forking up cash? Mm-hmm.
0: Well, because we're leading the effort. I mean, Israel's not even involved in this aspect of the war. It's been just us and the Iranians, but they've been, you know, firing at all of our Arab allies in the region. So they've been getting hit, and we hear that they could be doing more, but it's basically all on us. So it all falls on the U.S. taxpayer, Michelle.
1: Yeah, all the time.
0: Mm-hmm.
1: All the time. Every time, you know, we butt our nose in something, it falls on us. So the only thing that I can think of is time for obliteration, done, and time to move on. Let's grab their oil, open up the strait or whatever it is. And then we move on, because I'm done mm-hmm. with the gas prices being high. I'm done with spending the money. I'm done with all of it. And let's be done.
0: So we're coming up on. Yeah. We're coming up on 5 months, which will be coming up in a few days. And I think a lot of people were thinking this would end a lot sooner than that. Right.
1: Yeah. Didn't he say like six weeks? Or something like that, mm-hmm. 3 months or whatever mm-hmm. it was.
0: Mm-hmm.
1: Yeah. So mm-hmm. time's up.
0: Yeah. Initially I was hearing like, oh, this will be just a few days. And it was like just a few weeks. And it was like just a few months. So now you know, what I don't want is what we call a quagmire. What I don't want is any kind of duplication of what happened in Iraq or Afghanistan. And mm-hmm. I don't think the American people want that either. I mean, the polls are overwhelming on this issue. I mean, it's just something the American people want to end. But the problem is, I don't see it ending anytime soon. I mean, this thing is, we're ratcheting it up now. So, and these guys are lunatics. So I don't see them wanting to go back to the table, because we did have an agreement with them and they broke it. So that's where we stand right now. It's,
1: yeah. I mean, look, President Trump said a couple of times, you know, oh, we look good and then we don't look good. We look good mm-hmm. and then we don't look good. So mm-hmm. it's time for us to look good and wipe things out. I don't know if we can get word to the civilians to, like, I don't know, get in your bunker, because we're about mm-hmm. to pummel you.
0: Mm-hmm. You think we should use nuclear weapons?
1: No. I mean, just mm-hmm. I mean, we got other things than that to mm-hmm. wipe them out.
0: Mm-hmm. Well, I know we're doing extensive bombing as it is for 10 nights in a row, so we'll see where this lands. By the way, we had talked earlier, one of the other callers, one of our great contributors, we talked about casualties, and I cited the casualties from the First and Second World War, from Vietnam, and talked about Iraq and Afghanistan. So actually, pleased to see that the deaths weren't as high as I had thought. So it was a total of 7,000 American deaths in Iraq and Afghanistan. And you think about all of that for what exactly, right? I mean, what did we accomplish there, Michelle?
1: Who knows?
0: Yeah. Mm-hmm. All right. Hang on. We've got a lot to get to as we go on. 504-556-9696. We'll take care of some business. Quick timeout. More coming your way right after this.

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0: Hey, we're back. Michelle Hurst is with us. Ringside All-Star checks in with us on Tuesdays. And Michelle, any comments before we take some calls?
2: Yeah, you know, I was thinking while we were on the break, you know, you'd asked about, you know, what did we accomplish? And, you know, I thought we did accomplish this because I don't want those lives to be for nothing. We did accomplish defending our country against terrorism and, you know, stopping these psychos from attacking us again. Mm-hmm. You know what I mean? Because they were our enemy. So right. I do want to say that. I think we did accomplish that.
0: Well, I would agree with you there as far as Afghanistan goes, because that's where you know the 9/11 hijackers came
2: exactly.
0: From Afghanistan. But Iraq had nothing to do with that.
2: No.
0: So that was like, oh, we're just going to go in here too. And because they're weapons of mass destruction. And then we said, oh, wait, there's no weapons of mass destruction there.
2: Yeah.
0: So, you know, it is what it is. And just imagine if those trillions, and they were trillions of dollars spent over those decades, had been invested in here, in this country.
2: Mm-hmm.
0: I mean, just imagine what kind of situation we'd have here. Much better. Much better.
2: Well,
0: I don't know.
2: We do that all the time, though, Jeff. I mean, look at this stuff. Where, I mean, what are we doing? What is it with weird Sesame Street stuff in other countries? We're paying for, you know, transgender for ants. Or, you know, or, I don't know, ladybugs or something in you know, Africa. I mean, who knows what we're paying for with our budgets, you know, right now.
0: And I guess my question to you and everyone is, I mean, how can we afford any of this if we're $39.5 trillion in debt? I mean, how can we justify giving money away when we're in debt? I mean...
2: We can't.
0: So
2: we shouldn't be doing anything for anybody else. I don't care, you know, really what it is.
0: Right.
2: I mean, unless it benefits America in any type of way.
0: Right.
2: You know, then although, I mean, this kind of does because it is defending us. I mean, we are talking about a country that has been saying death to America for, you know, decades now, you know. So, I mean, it is benefiting us. In a capacity, right? You know, because they could attack us with what they have. So it is in a way, but all this other stuff, this crazy stuff that the Democrats do, no, that doesn't benefit us. You know, but
0: well, Republicans are partners in the spending. Believe me. I mean,
2: Oh yeah. But I mean, I'm talking about all the social weird stuff. You know,
0: right?
2: But I'm getting sick of being the only ones that are spending billions and millions and trillions or whatever it is on all this on everything on the world.
0: Yeah,
2: other people have to fess up.
0: Mm-hmm.
2: I'm done.
0: Right. Yeah. And I think that's a position of the majority of Americans right now, considering, you know, where we are 5 months into this. But let's get some other input. 504-556-9696. Want to hear from you. Our friend Rusty in New Orleans got some comments to share. What's happening, Rusty? Good morning. Welcome.
3: Good morning.
2: Hey, Rusty.
3: You guys.
2: Good morning.
3: Good morning. Jeff, this is directed to you particularly because you're a guy. And
2: I know,
3: but you might change your mind after you hear what I have to say.
2: Okay.
3: Last Friday.
2: I'll give you the benefit of a doubt.
3: Okay, great. All right. Last Friday, you mentioned about Pete, what is his last name? Hegseth, the guy with the Secretary of Defense?
0: Hegseth, right, Pete Hegseth.
3: He was going to have these testosterone tests. And you said you didn't find any problem with that. But I got to remind people, we didn't like it when they were forcing people to take COVID tests. They were forcing people to do this. And this, as far as I know, this has never been done before. And I think he's getting a little heavy-handed here. The other issues, too, like the beards, I don't know why they can't let men wear beards. They're men. We're not ashamed to have beards. And why they do that, that's another question. But this, the other one is what I'm focusing on. The testosterone thing, I think, is going too far. You know, we're checking some people to find out what their libido is about. Is that what we're trying to figure out? I mean, I know he has other items in mind what he's trying to figure out. But, again, as a guy, I find it really bold of him, pushy, too much.
0: Right.
3: He's too much of a choir boy for Donald Trump. Mm-hmm. I don't know. I don't think Donald Trump's behind us because Vice President Vance has a beard. But the truth is, I wanted to call it on that because I'm thinking they've gone too far here. We're trying to stamp out the individuality of these people in the military. They're like robots. Mm-hmm. We want them to be robots, and we don't want to them have any humanness that they had prior to them becoming soldiers. So go ahead, please.
0: Okay. Well, I think he has been, in one respect, a breath of fresh air because he has talked about turning the military into a supreme fighting force.
4: into making the military more lethal, into making sure there is more physical fitness among the members of the military. He has called out generals that are overweight. I don't know the beard thing. I think is goes back to the regulations they had in the past, which unless you're in special forces, unless you're in special forces, you couldn't have a beard. That's nothing new. Testosterone, I think, is he wants people at an elite fighting level that can punish the enemy. I mean, that's why they changed the name. It's Department of War. They want what they call war fighters.
3: Yeah, but Jeff,
4: physical fitness is at the top of the list. Go ahead.
3: Isn't it gone too far to checking out the testosterone? I don't think that's ever been done before.
4: It's been done.
3: You could talk about long hair, and stuff like that. But this has never been done before.
2: Can I chime in on that?
4: All right, one more thing I'll say, and then I'm going to turn it over to Michelle, okay. Rusty?
3: Sure.
4: Despite, and hello, Rusty, you still there?
3: I'm still here.
4: Okay, I just heard a dial tone.
3: Yeah, I did too.
4: Despite what everything has been done, recruitment is up. They are attracting more for all branches of the military. So whatever he is doing and President Trump is doing is so far succeeding in attracting more interest in the military. So the people like it. And that's why more want to serve. Under Biden, remember, we had horrible recruitment. People didn't want to serve under him as commander in chief. So in that respect, I think they need to be commended. But go ahead, Michelle.
2: Okay. So, yes, I happen to be a female. Okay. But if men in Congress can vote on women's rights, I think I have a right to speak on men's testosterone. So as far as testosterone, it also helps your certain levels on how you can perform on many levels. So you would probably want to get your testosterone checked, Rusty. I'm just saying. It helps, to lose weight. It helps it would help on the field. It helps to, keep you in working out. It would also help in finding out if someone is maybe taking other things as far as maybe thinking about becoming transgender. It is screening people. There's all types of levels and ideas that they could be doing this for other reasons. So I think
4: one other thing, higher testosterone gives you a sharper cognitive function,
2: increases your
4: motivation, gives you mood stabilization. So not only is it good for, a higher libido, but it is also good for increased muscle mass, which I think is the focus
2: here,
4: enhanced physical strength. It also has mental benefits as well. So
2: I think
4: what's behind all this.
2: Every male should be getting their testosterone checked for numerous, numerous health benefits. And if men are not getting it checked, they should.
4: Rusty, I'll give you the final word, then we got to go. Go ahead.
3: Last word. What about the emotional desire and patriotism? You're going to replace that with a testosterone test when people are willing to fight, they put their lives on the line, they're willing to do this, they're willing to do that. Being a soldier is not just a mechanical process.
2: It's not mechanical. Rusty, do you understand that
3: mechanical.
2: This is for somebody's health?
3: It's never been done before, Misha. It's never been done.
4: Okay. All right.
3: Thank you.
4: I hear you. Thank you, Rusty.
3: Okay.
4: Michelle, let me give you the final word, then I got to go to a break. Go ahead.
2: No, it should be. If you are that much of a patriot and you don't want to be healthy, that's crazy. They should be standing in line. As a matter of fact, they're helping these gentlemen. Look, let me tell you something. If they want to do that, then they should check all the hormone levels and of the females that want to be in there, too, because they should do that for the women as well. Because checking our hormone levels would be great.
4: And I don't think we should be having any transgender people in the military, okay? Because that door was open during the Obama era, and I think that has been a disincentive for people to join. And it doesn't help make you an effective fighting force to have people that are in there that are frankly mentally ill. I mean, I'm sorry. I think that's what we're dealing with here. All right. Thank you, Rusty. Interesting question. And we'll take a brief time out. Take care of some business. 504-556-9696. We'll be right back.
5: Louisiana Radio Network. I'm Jean Burns. All eyes are on Tropical Storm Bertha as it makes its way toward the Louisiana coast. State climatologist Jay Grimes says South Louisiana needs to pay attention to this storm's so-called cone of uncertainty.
6: If you look at the cone, you can see that certainly the storm could come in a little bit farther to the north than the official track is showing.
5: Preparations are underway for whatever this tropical storm brings our way. Here's Jeff Palermo.
7: A landfall in or near St. Bernard Parish is possible. The emergency preparedness director there is John Ram, who says the parish can handle the anticipated storm surge.
8: 1 to 3 foot above normal tides in lower-lying St. Bernard Parish, which will cause a problem for some of the roads down there.
7: Which parish will be hit the hardest is hard to predict. No one would have predicted a Voiles Parish would receive a record-setting rainfall during Tropical Storm Arthur. Louisiana Red Cross CEO Kenneth St. Charles.
9: We are pre-positioning vehicles and individuals and supplies to make sure that we're ready to respond.
7: I'm Jeff Palermo.
5: LRN.
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0: Celebrities. We'll discuss how President Trump and his allies are taking on the deep state.
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0: Very interesting question our friend just posted there about a policy that I'm sure, Michelle, that Secretary Hegseth will be asked about today when he testifies. Yeah. I'm sure that's going to come up.
3: I'm all for it. And I, and I think that men should be for it, too. It's actually for their benefit. Yeah. And I can't imagine why they wouldn't be.
0: Well, it's going to be required for troops 30 years and older. It'll be voluntary for troops that are younger than 30. And if you have low testosterone, you're going to be offered and not required treatment. So it's just an informational thing. They're not going to be kicked out if they have low T, but they'll be offered some treatment to deal with it. So very interesting to see how it all works out. All right, let's get back to the phone calls. And our good friend joining us in Sulphur, Miss Kathy, is with us this morning. How you doing, Miss Kathy? Welcome. Good morning.
4: Hey, good morning. Good morning. Good morning, Jeff. Good morning, Michelle. Good morning, everybody.
0: Good morning.
4: Can you hear me? Hey. Is it clear?
0: Yes, ma'am. Yes.
4: Okay, good. Okay. All right. There's one issue that's been bothering me, and I sent you an email linked to an article from Just the News. The fund that's supposed to compensate victims of terror, state-sponsored terrorism, are not getting compensated. The fund is depleted. And a suggestion has been made, and I'm all for it, to seize Iranian assets, the banking accounts, oil profits, everything, to compensate these victims. There's people even from the 9/11 that hasn't been paid, and that's going back 26 years. So this
0: What is the deficit for this, Ms. Kathy? How much is owed to these victims?
4: Well, they the article stated it was $10 billion, and it's depleted.
1: Oh, God.
4: It hasn't been recompensated since 2020 when Biden got it. So when I read this, every time I read it, I get angrier and angrier. And these families are suffering. They're waiting on their legal settlements, and they're not receiving it through these funds. And this has been passed by Congress years ago. I'd like to hear your feedback on that from both of you.
0: Well, I share your outrage about it. There are a lot of things we waste money on, but certainly this is not one of them. And victims of domestic terrorism and their surviving family members should be compensated. And, you know, it's been passed by Congress, as you said. It's been defunded. And that's outrageous. So whether we take it from Iran or we take it from waste that we have all over government and all these other departments, I mean, it should be funded and offset with cuts or definitely, I mean, it should be done. I mean, I agree. It's outrageous.
4: One money they can get immediately is the Iranian assets. Freeze them, take them. And finish off Iran. I'm tired of this BS, really. And we'd already lost 17, 18 service members. That's enough.
0: Yes.
4: I mean, a life, one is too many. I'm sorry. I love Trump, but his handling of this is so crazy. I can't, I'm beyond myself. And
0: I can hear it in your voice. Yeah.
4: He needs to destroy Iran, the Iranian regime, and get after China if they're supplying them with missiles and drones. That's what's killing our service members. So shut it down now. Finish it off. Kill it. figuratively.
0: Well, let me give you a poll that came out by The Hill. It showed 29% of Americans approve of the president's handling of the war, and 68% say the war is not worth fighting. So seems like the public has turned against this, and when that happens, that's bad politically. And leads to all kinds of consequences as far as getting the funding you need in Congress, et cetera. All right. No, maybe, any final comments, Ms. Kathy?
4: Just pray for the country. And I'm being hopeful for the midterms, but just keep praying, because if we lose those Senate and the House, we're going to be in big trouble.
0: Right. So, prayer is the best thing. Yeah, we can do. We need to pray. Right. Thank you, my dear. Thank you.
4: Thank you.
0: Michelle, your thoughts?
3: No, I mean, I agree. I mean, I was saying, you know, earlier that this needs to end. I mean, I definitely think, you know, it was worth getting into, because I think the timing, you know, was right. You know, they were getting what they needed to, you know, complete their mission. This has been an enemy of ours, you know, for a while. But I know it wasn't the way, you know, President Trump had planned it to go. I thought that, you know, I'm sure that he thought this was going to be over with, you know, much quicker. But it's going on too long, you know. And I believe, you know, I believe in President Trump just like you do, you know, that he does, you know, things correctly. But I really thought that this was going to be done much quicker. And I think he's kind of dragging on a little too long. You know, something needs to be done.
0: So the polls are pretty consistent. I'm looking here at a long list of different poll numbers. So generally you have about 30% in favor, 60% opposed. So it's roughly 2-1 opposed, and the rest are unsure.
3: Yeah.
0: All right. 504-556-9696. Let's get back to it. And we bring on our friend Roy, checking in from Marrero. What's happening, Roy? How are you? Good morning.
5: I'm okay.
3: Hey, good
5: Jeff,
3: morning.
5: And how you doing, Michelle?
3: Good.
0: Hey.
5: Yeah. I told you that before that I was unable to get NTD for a while. Well, they said that they had to change their company like 13 times because the Chinese keep on doing something with the satellite system that they're using. Mm-hmm. But anyway, now I'm getting Newsmax 2 also on free TV.
0: Well, but, do you still get NTD or not?
5: Yeah, I get NTD. Yeah.
0: I do get
5: NTD. But I was calling in because about the shaving, because I worked the shipyard for 21 years, and at first we didn't have to shave, but then later when OSHA came in and we had all these rules to abide by, we started to have to be clean shaven. And the reason why is so we could get a mask test for like the gas mask and all, and I'm pretty sure that's what that is in the military too. Because there's times when they have to wear those mask things when they're getting certain attacks and all. So that's probably why they have to shave in there. Mm-hmm. The vice president wouldn't have to be, he's not in the military, I mean. But OSHA, because we have OSHA and all, we have to be clean shaven and you have to get mask tests. They have to put this thing on you and they'll put in this... When you do that kind of test, they spray this stuff that will make you cry or whatever if you don't have a good fit, because it will seep in through the side. So you have to get mask tests. It has to make sure that you're not getting any air coming in from those masks.
0: I think you're exactly right. I think you're exactly right.
3: Yeah, that makes sense. Mm-hmm.
5: So,
0: and I think
5: I've been hearing you, and I don't miss you calling, because you do come up with everything that I want to talk about, whether it's a couple of days after or whatever, but you finally get to it. So,
0: yeah, well, we like to hear your voice. So I'm glad you called in. So you're always welcome,
5: well,
0: as you know.
5: I'm not going to call in just to say hi, hey, because I don't have a good radio voice. I know because I heard myself on your show.
0: No, it's not good.
5: But I like your program, and I like that John B. Wells. I love listening to that Arc to Midnight. I love that.
0: Yeah.
5: I don't care for the Sunday one with that Walter. That guy's a joke. You don't say nothing that's interesting. I don't listen to it anymore because all he did is make songs to promote him, and there's nothing he's saying that's interesting at all. And your morning show guy, he's a never Trumper, seems to me. So,
0: we're going to be interviewing him tomorrow. He didn't start out being a never Trumper. You're talking about Mike Church. Uh-oh. So he's going to come on with us tomorrow.
5: Yeah, I
0: guess he's turned against him because of the war or what? I mean,
5: right,
0: I need
5: but
0: to get
5: that's a non-thinking individual because I'm kind of glad we're in this war thing because every time we've been in these wars that they've brought on these other presidents, always in the Middle East, and whether you like it or not, no matter who they're fighting in the Middle East, they're all getting weapons and stuff from Iran. Even when we were fighting Iraq, they don't understand this. So
0: okay, well, that's a good point. I mean, they've been the number one sponsor of terrorism in the world for probably 47 years since they took power. Yeah.
5: Let's
0: not forget they held our hostages for 414 days.
5: Yeah, they knew that Reagan won, and then they let them all go real quick.
0: Right. Yeah, they did.
5: Yeah,
0: yeah, they did. Because they didn't want to tangle with him. All right. Well.
5: All right.
0: Good point.
5: Talk to y'all later.
0: Thank you, Roy. Good comments.
5: All right,
0: Michelle.
5: Bye-bye.
0: Michelle, your thoughts.
3: No, like I said, I mean, these are people that, you know, we've needed to do this. I just wish we could have done it, you know, quicker. And, you know, just something needs to be done. And we need to do it soon because I don't want to keep spending money. I don't want to keep wagging this on. We need, you know, we're going into the midterms. People are going to use it as an excuse, you know, for it. The Democrats are going to use it for sure. And I don't want people to be like, look at Trump, he can't get something done, you know, rah, rah, rah, rah. And because people use it as an excuse. They always do. I mean, you know,
0: so if this,
3: you can't look left
0: if
3: or
0: this
3: right.
0: If this is going on for the midterms in early November, which I think is a third, you think it's going to hurt Republicans?
3: Well, I just don't want the media to have something else to gripe about.
0: Mm-hmm.
3: And that's what they do.
0: Right.
3: That's all.
0: Yeah.
3: I just don't want them to have one more thing. That's all.
0: You know, this will be an issue that'll help the Democrats. Republicans have the benefit of running against socialists and communists, so they can say, "Hey, look at what the Democrats have done. They've turned socialist communists." So that'll be good for the Republicans. And then the redistricting.
3: Yeah, but that's what they want, though, Jeff.
0: Yeah. They want what?
3: Socialists and communism.
0: I know. Well, Republicans can point that out and say, hey, look at how radical these people are. I mean, I would hope the majority of Americans are not socialists or communists.
3: Mm-hmm.
0: So I'm hoping. I'm hoping. And then, of course, redistricting is going to help Republicans. I mean, I think the benefit of redistricting is help Republicans gain a few seats. So all of that mixed in there is going to make for a very interesting midterm result. But I go back to the number one issue, I think, is always the economy, always how people feel about their financial well-being. That's going to determine who wins or loses. And hopefully by that time, gas prices will be back down because it went back. Gas prices now are back up above $4 nationwide.
3: Oh, no. And the cheating.
0: All right. All right. 504-556-9696. Our friend Matthew checking in with us this morning. What's happening, Matthew?
6: Hey,
7: good morning. So I was going to call in yesterday, but everybody was too busy calling in to tell us why we're all going to die. So I didn't get a chance to say anything. So one of the problems is our sources of information. It's all news media. and all news media, and yes, Rusty, even Christian news broadcasting, is coded left. It's coded left primarily because all journalists come from the same source, journalism school. It's also like Hillsdale College opens up a journalism school, it's still going to be left-wing. So the reaction to Donald Trump's speech proved this. ABC and NBC just didn't cover it at all because it's all about China and nothing but China. Fox covered it and then immediately went back to General Kellogg saying that how ground troops is the magic elixir that will cure all the problems. We just put
0: Fox dropped that election issue like immediately. They didn't discuss it. I mean, it was.
7: They all dropped it. Nobody's talking about it except on
0: Newsmax. Newsmax talked about it. Newsmax talked about it. And then,
7: Newsmax, of course, Real America's Voice. They're actually. Well, yeah, but Real America's Voice is an opinion show. They've got one, maybe two reporters, and most everything else is opinion, in my opinion.
0: Okay.
7: See what I did there? And so we don't ever really get any facts. We don't get any exploration. Speaking of facts, I sent you, and it's long, but it'd be great if Patty could put it on the webpage. Jovan Hutton Pulitzer on data centers, and he goes through a lot of the stuff that is discussed and does a pretty good job of explaining things. We can call it debunking if you want. That always makes people mad because they don't like their favorite conspiracy debunked. But nonetheless, he goes through a lot of this information. It's all factual. So it'd be good if people actually got the other side of the opinion. Now, whether or not these data centers are needed, whether they'll be stranded assets or not, that's another story. Because it's increasingly looking like these carbon capture stuff is stranded assets. On the Iran war, I'm going to wait until Bubba Decker comes on because he actually knows things as opposed to his opinions. And even though he's probably giving opinions too, they're informed opinions.
0: Yeah, well, he'll be on tonight, so you can check in then, and we'll certainly be discussing it. And he certainly has decades of experience, so we'll talk to him about it. All right, my friend, we'll get that posted. Okay, we'll send it to Miss Kathy, Miss Patty, and get that posted. Also, we've got Miss Kathy's contributions as well. We appreciate all the submissions. All right, Michelle, any comments before we roll on to more calls?
3: No.
0: All right. Yeah, the data center things are, I mean, I'm in the opposition camp to that. So I'm sure what he's providing to us is a positive view of the data centers, which is fine. I don't mind having, different points of view presented. So we'll put that up there. All right. I think you know this lady. She goes by the handle Deplorable Dion is joining us from beautiful Lakeview. What's happening, Miss Dion?
8: Good morning.
9: Hey, good morning, Mom.
8: Good morning, baby girl. I just want to comment on Iran. This thing was supposed to be for 6 weeks. We had 2 weeks left. 2 weeks. Again, I'm with General Kellogg and General Keane. It was Saudi Arabia and the Mideastern states that asked them to stop it. They were trying to negotiate. I understand he was trying to negotiate. You know, like I said last time, Jeff, economically, let Iran come on in, maybe with, you know, the money, the market, people investing in there. You're not going to be able to negotiate with six psycho people. I said it over. You got to finish this. Now it was reported on Fox News. I mean, we had 2 weeks left, guys, and Trump, we got to wipe out the IRG, those people, the people, the Iranian people don't have a chance just to have a normal life with these. And we only had 2 weeks left. I'm sorry, Trump's not handling this right, and I'm disappointed. But it was on Fox News this morning, guys, that Israel just said that, are you ready for this? Look it up, Jeff, I hope I'm not wrong. Israel just quoted that Iran hid that move the centrifuges. That's what you need for the nuclear missiles.
0: That
8: and
0: they're
8: now,
0: hiding them.
8: Yeah,
0: all right. Well,
8: and then the
0: we're up against it.
8: Oh, all right, baby. Bye.
0: We'll look into it. Thank you, Ms. Dion. Thank you, Michelle. Thank you, Ms. Patty in the studio. We'll see y'all tonight for Ringside Evening Edition and MAGA Hour right here on WGSO. 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
13: Breaking news this hour from Town Hall. I'm Rich Thomason. Heads up along the Gulf Coast, Pensacola, Mobile, New Orleans, and a whole lot of places in between.
14: Tropical storm Bertha in the Gulf of Mexico is moving towards the Florida Panhandle and Alabama. Miami-based National Hurricane Center says that as of early Tuesday, the storm was about 125 miles south of Panama City, Florida, and 200 miles southeast of Mobile, Alabama. Philippe Pappin is a senior hurricane specialist with the center.
15: The current forecast basically shows it approaching and then moving inland kind of right along the Louisiana coastline here in about 36 to 48 hours. So we're talking basically Wednesday evening into Thursday morning. And then the track takes it basically right along the Gulf Coast.
14: Areas of flash flooding will also be possible through Friday. I'm Hayap Njuani.
13: And there is a threat of more strong storms in parts of the east, the mid-Atlantic region up into the northeast. In fact, hundreds of flights have already been canceled as a precaution. A federal appeals court is rejecting a request by Joe Biden to block the release of audio recordings and transcripts of his interviews with a memoir ghostwriter before he was elected president. However, the court has put its decision on hold until August 3rd, allowing Mr. Biden more time to consider another appeal. As the U.S. continues its stepped-up attacks on Iran, and Iran responds, an Iranian proxy is threatening to stir up more trouble.
16: Yemen's Houthi rebels are threatening to target Saudi shipping in the Red Sea. Now, this is important because Saudi Arabia, like other Gulf nations, have been affected by Iran's chokehold on the Strait of Hormuz, through which about a fifth of all the world's oil and natural gas passed in peacetime.
13: Correspondent Jonathan Gambrell. On Wall Street this morning, the Dow futures up 104 points, NASDAQ futures 350 points higher. More on these stories at townhall.com.
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13: A man has stabbed and wounded two people near Greece's top tourist attraction.
19: The assailant attacked a man and a woman, both Greek Americans, with a knife on a pedestrian street near an entrance to the Acropolis itself and near the entrance to the Acropolis Museum, which lies at the foot of the Acropolis Hill in Athens. Police say the woman suffered light injuries to the leg, while the man was more seriously hurt with wounds to the arm. The attacker was detained at the scene while the two victims were transported to the hospital by ambulance, authorities say. The identity of the attacker was not immediately clear, but police said he appeared to have been suffering from psychological problems. The attack did not lead to any closure to the sites, which continued operating as usual. I'm Charles Tillidesma.
13: At least 10 people are dead. 17 others remain missing after a disaster inside an under-construction tunnel linked to a hydroelectric project in northeast India. News and analysis at townhall.com. There's concern that bad weather could further aggravate already rising gas prices.
20: In Chicago, Lita Mavrothalasitis's car was close to E and needed a fill-up. She initially didn't see the sign reading $4.59 a gallon.
21: Oh my gosh, gas went up again.
20: Gas buddies Patrick DeHaan says tensions around the world mean paying more at the gas pump.
22: Between Ukraine's attacks on Russia's refineries in the U.S. and Iran, that is the bulk majority of what's moving gas prices in the last week or two.
20: The White House has said oil and gas prices will plummet once the war with Iran ends. If this trend continues, expensive gas will likely be at the top of voters' minds leading up to the midterm elections in November. I'm Ed Donahue.
13: New estimates show road deaths are declining in the U.S. and abroad. Study in Lancet Public Health reveals that global road injuries and fatalities each fell more than 30% from 1990 to 2023. More on these stories, townhall.com.
23: Tracking Bertha. Intensified a little bit, 50-mile-per-hour winds, but very disorganized. Likely to stay unorganized with a continuation of wind shear, dry air, the enemies of Bertha. It's going to stay a weak storm. It's approaching southeast Louisiana tomorrow. In advance of it, the breezes will pick up a little today, and we'll have a passing thunderstorm or two, but it's going to be hot, 110, 112. The feels-like temperatures, highs into the middle 90s. The impacts tomorrow from Bertha, tropical storm warning in effect for a coast of Mississippi and coastal Louisiana, outside of the protected levees, coastal parishes, the metro New Orleans area under a tropical storm watch. 2 to 4 foot storm surge in the warned area. Area lakes 1 to 3 feet tomorrow. As the storm approaches, it can continue probably to weaken tomorrow during the day, bypassing the metro New Orleans area to the south along the coast. As far as heavy rains, forecast to stay offshore. Ralph Sanji, WGSO.

0: I went to the Good Feet store, and that's where all my problems went away from me, because the Good Feet arch support that they put in my shoes after they measured and figured and looked at me was exactly what I needed. 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
0: 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First time, call them at 337-457-4181. 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Great to have you back with us. 844-766-6607, Matthew James, Tax Pro Hotline. So, it was a Fox News power ranking. Voters say they're in economic pain, but with Democrats gain. 72% of middle class, 86% of working class adults feel the system works against them, up 30 points from a decade ago. Yes. Yes. You know why the system's working against them? Because you're voting for people who are running the system, but you still like them. You're voting for people that have set the system against you because they won't quit spending, which is causing inflation, making everything you're trying to buy cost more. Your health insurance, your food, everything you buy is on them. And you're sitting there saying, well, I'm going to vote for the Democrats who want to do this even more than what's being done now. They want to fix health care. You know, they're going to fix health care, single-payer system. Put all the illegals on there, too. Medicare for all. Older people won't get what they're getting now. And they'll just flow everybody and just, it would be a disaster. But that's what people may want to have to do before we look up and go, we nuts. Congress is spending, taxing, regulating, okay? That's causing the inflation. That means your health care bill is going up. They never did. Obamacare was a direct disaster against the American people. Medicaid expansion put more people sucked on the government, and so did the marketplace, where you could go cheap because the federal government's paying for everything. That was set up by the people you claim, well, I'll vote for him or her. They really good. Really? Like, Democrats on steroids. They go back and blame. This is what the media does. They blame Trump. Trump went back and told we'll make America affordable again. You can't make America affordable again. It's way better than it was under Biden. It's not even close, and I want people to remember that. You can't make America affordable again till Congress quit spending money, take the debt and the deficit down, and tell people no more. You got to take care of Social Security and Medicare because you made that a promise. You took money out of our dang checks for that. You shouldn't even have probably done that. People would have been better off. The biggest thing, the cost of living, why you think the Democrats are running on affordability plan? But the, everything they're promising you is we're going to give you this and we're going to give you that. We're going to give you this. We're going to give subsidies for the engine. And that's running up debt, which causes things to skyrocket. If the people that ought to know more about this are the people who have bought into the system of Obamacare, not Medicaid, but Obamacare. And you say, well, I've been getting it. Remember the commercials? Like, yeah, remember saying, I got family of three, and I'm only paying $19 a month. No moon and the rest of people pulling away for you. But you can't see that. So you think, well, now look at Trump and them. Because I saw Trump and them's budget will cut Medicaid. Once again, government's going to take care of everybody. They can't take care of anybody. You know? What was the other poll? I said, most important cost on voters' mind, health care. Your health care skyrocketed because of Barack Obama and the insanity of the Democrats coming up with a plan that was designed to destroy the system. Housing. Housing's expensive because when you let 30 million people come into the country, you're going to put them in homes. There's a direct correlation in the number of illegals that Biden and the Democrats have allowed to come in here. But you're going to vote around. You're going to turn around and vote for the Democrats. Food, direct correlation to spending. Gas, now that's a little bit, gas prices, I got to say, the Iran thing has caused some problems there. Electricity, same thing, inflation. So we got to remember, folks, working and middle-class people, you're getting hit, but it's by the votes you're making with these people in Congress. It's just a fact. And the Democrats are going to make it 50 times work. But when the Republicans get in charge, they don't fix anything. The vote by John McCain not to kill Obamacare was a disaster, folks. That was a Republican. We always miss with a one or two or three Republican vote-ups. Always. We always miss. And we're going to always miss with these people in charge. The spending has to stop. You're not going to get any of this stuff. Nothing will be fixed if Congress don't quit spending money and Congress don't give money back to people and Congress's deficit. None of it. And I don't care who the president is. I don't care who's in charge of Congress. You and me are going to struggle with this cost of living thing because it's set up that way. Obamacare and this printing of money has hurt us. Just be blunt. I'm being blunt with you. Let's take a break. We got to go. Scott McKay will join us. Talking about New Orleans. Conrad Appel talking about some good stuff later in the program. All right, we got to take a break. Be right back. Louisiana. 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
5: 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I'm Jeff Palermo. Big night for U.S. Representative Julia Letlow as she won the U.S. Senate Republican Party primary, defeating John Fleming 57-43%.
6: I will fight for our families. I'll fight for our farmers. I'll fight for our teachers. I will fight for our parents. I'll fight for our law enforcement.
12: Louisiana Radio Network, I'm Jean Burns. Major impacts are not expected from Tropical Storm Bertha. St. Bernard Parish Emergency Preparedness Director John Rame says the strong east wind will likely cause some minor coastal flooding. He says if they don't get heavy downpour that lasts for more than a couple of hours, they should be okay.
13: If we don't get too much of a rainfall, we shouldn't have too many issues with flooding down here as we did the last big storm that came through, where we had so much rain in such short a time the pumps could handle it.
12: The American Red Cross of Louisiana is ready to respond whatever Bertha brings. Kenneth St. Charles, the CEO of the American Red Cross Louisiana region, says you never know what area of the state will get hit the hardest.

0: So pre-planning is very important.
1: We're making sure that our inventory of supplies and vehicles and everything that we need to respond in case there's a need for shelters or responding is ready to go.
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14: 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Welcome back. 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Matthew James, Tax Pro Hotline, 844-766-6607. We're joined by Scott McKay. Scott, good morning, sir. Hold up, I don't hear. Scott, are you there? I don't hear.
15: Yeah.
14: Okay, I'm sorry.
15: I'm hearing a whole bunch of music.
14: Okay, is it dead now?
15: Do I have a theme song now?
14: Yeah, I guess. Do you want one? We can make that happen. hopefully that's off right now. Anyway, I got to ask you a question because, this brouhaha with the city of New Orleans. I don't think the governor said anything wrong, by the way. Let me just say that up front. But it's kind of amazing that the media's, some of the people taking up for Marino, who's the mayor, when she was a councilwoman, she was a president, she was vice president on the council. She voted for all these bad budgets, and they come into her defense that she inherited a budget on a budget that she voted for when LaToya the Destroyer was there. I think it's amazing. Now they're coming back and they're almost trying to play the victim, look like.
15: Oh, that's absolutely what they're doing. And there's a, I, look, I wrote

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2: Breaking news this hour from Town Hall. I'm Rich Thomason. A Republican-held U.S. Senate seat may stay in the family, as correspondent Laura Winters explained.
3: Darlene Graham says she prayed on it and has decided she will run for her late brother's Senate seat. Graham says President Trump urged her to jump into the race and run for the full six-year term in South Carolina. Graham saying on her X page, "I've made a decision. I'm in."
2: Darlene Graham was sworn in last week to fill out the remaining months of the late Senator Lindsey Graham's term, which ends in January. Barring a successful appeal, Joe Biden will have to release audio recordings and transcripts of his interviews with a memoir ghostwriter before he was elected president. That's a ruling of a federal appeals court. Iran remains defiant.
4: 10 consecutive nights of U.S. strikes haven't forced Tehran to loosen its grip on the Strait of Hormuz, through which about a fifth of all traded crude oil and natural gas previously passed. The UK's Maritime Trade Operations Agency says it's received multiple reports of a tanker being hit by a projectile 8 nautical miles off the coast of Oman. Iran's paramilitary Revolutionary Guard claimed the attack and those on two other ships targeted in the waterway since Sunday. As fighting has intensified between the US and Iran, mediators have stepped up efforts to revive the interim peace deal signed last month.
2: The BBC's Jolan Nell. On orders from President Trump, additional 50% tariffs going to be imposed on some Canadian imports. The president accusing the Canadians of unfairly discriminating against American goods. Tropical Storm Bertha, building strength in the Gulf of America, moving toward the Florida Panhandle. Stocks are higher this morning on Wall Street. The Dow's up 189 points. The NASDAQ Composite Index ahead 227, and the S&P is better by 38 points. 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
2: The sentence is life for a one-time drug lord in New York, and prosecutors pleased with the punishment.
7: In Brooklyn, former Sinaloa cartel kingpin Ismael El Mayo Zambada has been sentenced to life in prison after pleading guilty last year to drug trafficking.
8: El Mayo was the world's single biggest drug trafficker this century.
7: U.S. Attorney Joseph Nocella says it's a worthy sentence after a years-long fight to bring the Mexican drug lord to justice.
8: A life sentence, cut off from family, cut off from freedom, cut off from the outside world, is fitting punishment for the harm that El Mayo has caused to countless victims.
7: At his hearing, Zambada apologized for the harm he caused and called for an end to the cycle of drug violence. Judge Brian Cogan honored a defense request that the 76-year-old be recommended to a federal prison hospital where he can be treated for age-related illnesses. I'm Jennifer King.
2: 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The Women's Tennis Association is introducing one-time mandatory genetic testing for all players, effective today.
9: It's a requirement to compete at the 2028 Los Angeles Olympics. The WTA has updated its women's eligibility policy to include gender screening based on biological sex this week to preserve the integrity of women's professional tennis and maintain fair competition conditions for all players. The new policy takes the organization in line with the eligibility policy introduced by the IOC in March to align with President Trump's executive order on sports ahead of the 2028 Olympics. Keith Peters, Washington.
2: Federal judge is ordering Paramount and Warner Brothers Discovery to halt their $81 billion merger for at least 2 weeks. This allows states that are challenging the deal more time to see their case through in court. They argue the combination would harm competition. More on these stories, townhall.com.
0: Tracking Bertha, intensified a little bit, 50-mile-per-hour winds, but very disorganized. Likely to stay unorganized with a continuation of wind shear, dry air, the enemies of Bertha. It's going to stay a weak storm. It's approaching southeast Louisiana tomorrow. In advance of it, the breezes will pick up a little today, and we'll have a passing thunderstorm or two, but it's going to be hot, 110, 112. The feels-like temperatures, highs into the middle 90s. The impacts tomorrow from Bertha, tropical storm warning in effect for coastal Mississippi and coastal Louisiana outside of the protected levees, coastal parishes, the metro New Orleans area under a tropical storm watch. 2 to 4 foot storm surge in the warned area. The area lakes 1 to 3 feet tomorrow. As the storm approaches, it can continue probably to weaken tomorrow during the day, bypassing the metro New Orleans area to the south along the coast. As far as heavy rains, forecast to stay offshore. Ralph Sanji, WGSO.
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0: Superior Grill was all over Louisiana, Line Avenue in Shreveport, Government Street, and Holland Road in Baton Rouge, St. Charles Avenue in New Orleans, and on Collie Saloon in Lafayette.
1: Louisiana Radio Network, I'm Andrew Greenstein. Tropical Storm Bertha is making its way towards Louisiana. As of 7 this morning, the eye of the storm was located about 100 miles south-southwest of Panama City, Florida, moving northwest at around 5 miles an hour, and it's packing maximum sustained winds of 50 miles an hour. On its current track, tropical storm force winds are forecast to reach the southeast Louisiana coast early tomorrow morning. Now, major impacts are not expected. St. Bernard Parish Emergency Preparedness Director John Ram says there expecting some wind and rain.
2: Majority of the wind, rain, and bad weather will be south of the center of the storm, which would be put it off the coast of Louisiana.
1: Kenneth St. Charles, the CEO of the American Red Cross Louisiana region, says if your family needs to evacuate due to flash flooding and you have nowhere else to go, call the Red Cross.
3: We are not an organization that flies in when something happens. We are here across the state. We have over 1,600 volunteers that are real local residents of Louisiana.
1: LRN.
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0: Hi, y'all. Welcome back. It is the Moon Griffon Show. It's Matthew James, Tax Pro Hotline. If you'd like to be part of the program, it's your opportunity to be a voice. We're joined by former Senator Conrad Appel. I think he's also a Bessie board member. Did I get that right?
13: Yeah. Okay. Been a Bessie member for a couple of years.
0: Yeah.
13: Thank you.
0: I could have said Public Service Commission, but I only got five of them, and I didn't think that was one of the positions that you were on. All right, so great article, Breaking the Chains That Prevent Growth, talking about the great state of Louisiana. You've been there, done that through the years as a state senator. You like me, you want to see Louisiana do well. We don't care what part of the state does well. We want it all to go well. But we're fighting still an uphill battle on a lot of stuff. But your article kind of, kind of getting some examples where we're at and where we need to go and what we need to do.
13: Well, fundamentally, we're having the wrong conversation. You've got this political fight between the city of New Orleans and the state government, basically, the governor. And they're having an argument about whether New Orleans is significant to Louisiana or not. That's just a goofy discussion. Absolutely, New Orleans, especially the region, is a key element of the state's economy, just as the north part with the new Meta facility and the southwest where you are. Mm-hmm. They're all elements of a state economy, and they're important. The discussion we should be having, though, is why is the New Orleans economy not performing at the level it did five decades ago, four decades ago, three decades ago?
0: Hey Scott, Conrad, can I stop it just for a second? Because I want to throw this in and move on from it because you're headed where I wanted you to head. I'm just going to make a little different take on one thing you said about Landry, New Orleans. I don't think it's about New Orleans. I think it's about New Orleans government and the city government. And I think this thing is out of hand because it's the wrong angle. It was about the city government having a lot of problems, and they have, and you admit that it has. So I think it's blown out to say New Orleans, but I don't think it's New Orleans. I think it's more of the city government where there is a problem.
13: It is no question. There's a

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0: 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Hi, y'all. Welcome back. It is the Moon Griffon Show. Always a pleasure to be with you. 844-766-6607. So I just want to play it one more time. See, folks, when Barack, the legendary great Barack Obama, said, we will fundamentally change America, this is what he meant. You're watching it. This is what he meant. The first thing he did was double our debt. No war, nothing. He doubled our debt. We had more debt running on Obama than we did from George Washington, George Bush. That is a fact. That is a fact. Obamacare. We can take that healthcare system and destroy it. That's why they're talking about a single-payer system now. That's why they're talking about Medicare for started with Barack Obama. He did what he wanted to do. Okay? He did what he wanted to do. He got it on the right. He got it on the wrong path because him and the rest of these people hate America being free, hate America being great, hate America when people do well. They hate it. And you can say, oh, Moon, that's really deep. That's a fact. Barack Obama hates you. If you hate the country and you hate the Constitution, and you know what? I got a piece in there on Obama today. Guess what he's still on? Race. That's why Barack Obama knows. Keep it going. We got to flood the American people. And the liberals on the left, the white liberals and all, are just buying into it. Unfortunately, some of Black America buys into it. And they buy into the Barack Obama. Barack Obama was a mirage, man. He's one of the biggest liars. He is the biggest liar I've ever seen. Still out there. And this guy right here is what Barack, we're going to fundamentally change. That means no freedom, high prices for everything. It will limit the number of kids you have. Think about it. You guys and ladies and gents having babies. If everything doubled, the cost of everything right now, your house, your car, your everything, how many babies do you think you have? I mean, how many kids you think you're going to bring into the world when you go, oh, we can't only afford, we can just afford to live? They're doing these other countries, they survival mode. That can't happen here. Really? I'm glad Barack Obama them. These people, right, I'm getting ready to play it again. What they want to do will cost the federal government another $40 trillion in debt to do what they want to do, which will make inflation skyrocket like you haven't seen. But yet people are going to vote for this. Santa Claus looks great, but Santa Claus ain't real. All right, here we go. What was the name of the nut again?
6: Ro Khanna.
0: Okay, big Democrat out of California.
6: Big progressive, DSA candidate. He's actually a DSA representative.
0: This is a Barack Obama-inspired candidate is what this is. Here we go. Listen one more time.
14: There are five things House Democrats are going to do once we have the majority. We're going to push for Medicare for all. Health care is a human right. We're going to push for a living wage. We need a living wage by 2032 that will get to $25 an hour. We're going to push for unions, for the right of every person to join a union, and for federal contractors to be labor neutral and recognize unions. We're going to push for childcare at $10 a day, and we're going to push to end aid to Israel that committed a genocide in Gaza.
0: Yeah, but none of those, Iran never did that. They're not mad at Iran. Iraq never did that. Not mad at Iraq. Saudi Arabia never did that. Not mad at Saudi. I mean, they've never done that at all, right? Why the hate of Israel? Once again, this is a progressive nut job. But this is the Democrat Party. This is the Democrat Party. This is who they are. This is what they want to do. Barack Obama told us. Fundamentally change. This fundamentally changes everything we ever grew up with, everything we ever thought about raising our families, everything we thought about hard work pays off. This is what they do, and this is fundamentally insanity. For you people that think we're not in a war, inside we are. This is what we're fighting every day. And in the fall, you're going to have people go pull a Democrat lever. You see all this stuff I just mentioned? They got people that agree for Medicare for all. How are we going to pay for it? You realize Medicare and Social Security is about broke? How are we going to do Medicare for all? We got a system over here that's broke, and we're going to put everybody on it. So if you got a million people on something and it's barely making it, you think putting 10 million people on it's going to make it? Where are we going to get the money from? If somebody can answer, how are we going to pay for all this? How are we going to go make a living? How are we going to pay whatever bills we have? How are we going to grow as a country doing what they said? Somebody please explain to me where this has been tried, where it's worked, so I can have a better idea of what they want to do. If you can explain this to me, maybe you can't understand it for me, but you can explain it to me, I'm willing to listen. All right, we got to take a break. 844-766-6607. If you want to be part of the program, it's your opportunity to be a voice. We'll be right back.

0: Louisiana Radio Network. I'm Jeff Palermo. The National Hurricane Center said in its 10 a.m. update that Tropical Storm Bertha is getting stronger as it slowly moves towards Louisiana's southeastern coast. Its maximum sustained winds are up to 60 miles per hour. State climatologist Jay Grimes says Bertha is a lopsided storm with stronger winds and heavier rain bands to the south.
1: What we're seeing is a lot of wind shear on the north and northeastern side that's helping to make this look lopsided, with more of the convection, more of the thunderstorm activity around the southern half of the circulation.
0: Bertha is expected to make landfall tomorrow night in southeast Louisiana and continue to move west along the state's coastline. It's possible that Bertha will be a storm that provides some gusty winds, but most of the rain will stay south of the Louisiana coast. A tropical storm warning extends from the Florida Panhandle to the Terrebonne-Lafourche Parish line. Louisiana Radio Network.
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8: 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They've been around for a long time. You know, just think, though, if they pass this stuff, and so you drive into your friendly hamburger place, and the minimum wage is $25. If I'm going to have a manager, the manager got to make more than the minimum wage, don't he? They may want to make $40 an hour. And so you drive up and you say, happy, what is it? What does a meal now cost, a hamburger meal? 10, 12 bucks? I'm trying not to make that a habit.
9: Too much.
8: Is it 10 or 12 bucks?
9: That was like 10, 12 bucks, yeah.
8: Okay. So you drive up now, and I want you to think about it. You drive up now, and they say that'd be $27.32.
9: It's unaffordable.
8: It's you're going to say, what? Oh, no, we're paying the new minimum wage at $25, and we got people making more than that. So you go get what's the cost of a good pizza?
9: About the same.
8: Okay, 12
9: yeah.
8: bucks?
9: Yeah.
8: I know if you go into places, they're more, depending on where you go. But if you got one of these places, all they do is deliver, or you go pick them up.

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1: News this hour at Town Hall. I'm Bob Agnew in Washington. The president is welcoming another world leader to the White House. Here's correspondent Willie Nelson.
2: The president of Lebanon, Joseph Aoun, is set to meet President Trump at the White House. The two will hold a bilateral meeting in the Oval Office as the administration continues its push to strengthen security and stability across the Middle East. Willie Nelson, the White House.
1: President Trump is promising that every soldier's death caused by Iran will be avenged as the military strikes continue. Here's correspondent Laura Winters.
3: The U.S. military striking targets in Iran for a 10th night in a row, in retaliation for Iran attacking a base in Jordan and killing three U.S. soldiers, including a 19-year-old woman from Carrollton, Texas, and a 25-year-old man from Hawaii.
4: We feel very badly, but, you know, those great people, those great patriots were out there fighting that Iran cannot have a nuclear weapon.
3: Laura Winters reporting.
1: Tropical Storm Bertha is strengthening in the Gulf of Mexico.
5: We do have tropical storm watches and warnings in effect for portions of the Florida Panhandle, coastal Alabama, Mississippi, and then also the Louisiana coastline. And in fact, the city of New Orleans, the metro area, is currently under a tropical storm watch.
1: And that is Philippe Pappin at the National Hurricane Center, a storm surge watch indicating rising possible life-threatening water moving inland from the coast in 48 hours. The Women's Tennis Association introducing a one-off mandatory gene testing for all players.
6: It's a requirement to compete at the 2028 Los Angeles Olympics. The WTA has updated its women's eligibility policy to include gender screening based on biological sex this week to preserve the integrity of women's professional tennis and maintain fair competition conditions for all players. The new policy takes the organization in line with the eligibility policy introduced by the IOC in March to align with President Trump's executive order on sports ahead of the 2028 Olympics.
1: That's Keith Peters, more at townhall.com.
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8: Wall Street opened higher this morning with the tech sector leading the way. Data storage companies SanDisk and Western Digital continued their mostly upward trend, each jumping more than 7% in the early going. Chip makers Marvell Technology and Intel, which have also been riding the AI roller coaster of late, rose 6.2% and 5.7%, respectively. General Motors rose 1.7% after the automaker beat Wall Street's second quarter sales and profit targets. GM also raised its guidance. Oil prices rose to their highest level in a month as the Iran situation remains volatile. Brent crude gained $1.21 to $90.43. That is well above the roughly $72 per barrel level it was at before the war got going back in late February. For the Wall Street Business Report, I'm Rich Thomason.
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9: We're tracking, watching Bertha. Fortunately, continues to be good news for the Hurricane Center. This storm is not likely to gain any more strength after popping up to about a 50-mile-per-hour storm strength this morning and overnight. And it likely is going to begin to weaken as it approaches the Louisiana coast, moving through our area to our south during the day tomorrow. As a weak tropical storm with some impacts, southeast Louisiana and the Mississippi Gulf Coast, where 2 to 4 foot storm surge is forecast in the unprotected areas. In the immediate metro area, tropical storm watch with 1 to 3 foot seas for the area lakes. As far as winds go, gusting at times to 40 to 50, mainly with the squalls though, south of our immediate metro area and to the coast. and all the heaviest rain stay well offshore on its track as it continues to move from east to west tomorrow during the day. Expected to lose more strength headed into Wednesday night and Thursday. So 90s for the afternoon with the strong heat indices out there. Be careful in the heat. Overnight lows of 80. Ralph Sanji, WGSO.

0: Hello.
1: Good afternoon, everybody. Welcome to Nick at Noon. Caller, she's not here, but Nick DiGiorgio is, her friend, the crawfish meister, who during crawfish season does crazy amounts of crawfish, and when it's not crawfish season, he does some terrific catering. So Nicole got him in here. He's going to guest host for this whole 2 hours. Hey, Nick.
0: Hello. Yeah, I have plenty of time on my hands right now. And I was over crawfish about 2 weeks ago, but it was a really great season.
1: It was
0: plentiful. Mm-hmm. Price didn't quite go down where we think it should be, but it never has in
1: never
0: the last
1: does.
0: Six, 7, 8 years or so.
1: Once something goes up, it very
0: Correct.
1: Rarely comes
0: Correct.
1: Down.
0: Inflation.
1: Yeah.
0: But I do catering year-round. NOLA Catering Events is my mainstay catering-wise, and Crawfish Meister is really my alter ego.
1: Mm-hmm.
0: Excuse me, where from right around Mardi Gras till the end of May, actually, this year we went into the second week of June with crawfish. But it was, like I said, it was a very plentiful season. We did a lot of boils from graduations to corporate events. We did a few Mardi Gras boils and then a handful of drop-offs. But now July and August for me are just, they come to a screeching halt with kids being out of school.
1: Yeah, sure.
0: Parents aren't spending the money.
1: Mm-hmm.
0: It's just too hot
1: it's
0: to
1: too
0: entertain.
1: Hot. Nobody wants to do anything. Yeah.
0: Correct. But NOLA Catering Events is my mainstay, my go-to. And so usually when kids get back in school, football kicks off, parents start spending a little more money and more corporate events. But right now, I get what I can get.
1: Mm-hmm.
0: Stuff trickles in, whether it be, unfortunately, a funeral maybe, or a birthday party, or mm-hmm. Just a small gathering.
1: So you do, like, I could call you and say I need a pan of crawfish pasta.
0: You could,
1: and I could get that.
0: Especially right now? Yes.
1: Mm-hmm.
0: Plenty of time to handle that. Yes. I had someone when I was walking in up to the studio today about 20 minutes ago text me for a pan of shrimp, not crawfish Monica, shrimp Monica pasta for in about a week.
1: And so then, how did they find you? What's your website?
0: Website is www.nolacateringevents.com or www.crawfishmeister.com. They both web pages kind of link up to one another. Or my cell number, 504-717-5574, and I get a lot of texts now. I think everybody likes doing texts.
1: I like texts.
0: Yeah, it's more impersonal, so to speak.
1: Well, you don't have to have a conversation.
0: True.
1: This is what I need.
0: Well, some people do have conversations.
1: Not
0: text.
1: Me. I can't text fast enough.
0: A diatribe of words. But yeah, we have. I'm glad to be here. Nicole asked me. She's asked me before to help host the show when she's out of town, and I was able to do it today. So we lined up three pretty good guests today. First one would be Cassie McCall. She owns NOLA Till You Die. She'll be the first guest. She has a local company that sells pretty much merch, whether it be shirts, hats, hoodies, etc., and then other like cups or bottle openers. But she is not a local New Orleanian.
1: She's not.
0: Well, I mean, she's an adopted
1: mm-hmm.
0: daughter now.
1: Mm-hmm.
0: I have enough yad in me to help her get her status. But no, she located here before Katrina. I'll let her tell her story. Story, but she's a good friend of mine. We met, and then we started collaborating together. And after her, I have a friend of mine, Ricky Christiana. He owns Porter and Luke's in Old Metairie, and he recently, maybe about a year ago, opened Sophie's Restaurant in River Ridge. He'll be with us on the second part, and the third is Aaron Bergau. And Aaron,
1: he's been 15 minutes saying
0: yeah,
1: what he does.
0: He's got quite an empire. But basically, Station 6, Charlie Steakhouse, Patois, Central City Barbecue, the Husky, and Pigeon and Whale. Mm-hmm. That was off the top of my head.
1: I was just looking at it. I was ready.
0: You're ready to jump in?
1: Something. Yeah.
0: Yeah, so they're local New Orleanians. Well, Cassie, not so much, but they're going to give us some good insight on some food, obviously, there, the two restaurant tours, and Cassie's going to we'll talk about her product. She and I collaborated not too long ago and created Bucktown Till You Die.
1: I was wondering if it was the same. I remember
0: yes,
1: those shirts.
0: I'm a Bucktonian, so I said, you know, why don't we bring that, you know, New Orleanians are nostalgic. They just like that old school. Anything old school, like whether it be Schwegman's or K&B, Bucktown, bring it back. And she created flags, and a lot of people in Bucktown are flying their flags out in Bucktown and showing their pride and colors.
1: Oh, that's cool.
0: Yeah. So if anyone wants to call in, 504-556-9696, if you have any questions for Patty or myself or any of the guests, that three guests that call in, give us a holler and ask your questions. But what about this weekend? You do anything fun this weekend, Patty?
1: No. Well, we adopted a new dog.
0: Oh, well, that's fun.
1: So we're having a lot of fun with him.
0: So yeah. staying home.
1: It was a foster fail. We were supposed to foster this dog. We picked him up from... You know, I volunteer with the New Orleans Bulldog Rescue. Okay. And also have a lot of, when you know, the rescue community is very small.
0: Sure.
1: So we all know each other. So I recently lost we had two English Bulldogs, and my second one passed away in February. And the little girl who used to be our dog walker mm-hmm. called us out of the blue and said, hey, there's a bulldog in West Baton Rouge shelter mm-hmm. that needs to come out. Because happens when these dogs get, when these bulldogs are high maintenance. English bulldogs are high maintenance dogs.
0: Sure.
1: You know, they got a lot of breathing issues. You got to be careful with them.
0: They have a small lifespan?
1: Or yeah, not, usually not 8 to 10 years. Yeah. But my two lived 12 and 14.
0: Right.
1: So, but the shelter will just adopt it to anybody. Mm-hmm. Once you get them in a rescue, the rescue really makes sure that whoever takes this dog knows what they're getting into.
0: I know the SPCA is having a big annual fundraiser, I think in October, right?
1: Yep. I think they do it like $25 adoption.
0: Yeah.
1: So we needed to get this dog out before he got adopted by someone who didn't mm-hmm. know what they were getting into. So she said, well, you go get him.
0: A friend of mine, Michelle, she has a mobile bar trailer.
1: Yeah.
0: Horse trailer, and she asked me for her advice yesterday about the fundraiser for the SPCA. Reach out to her to do her mobile bar for the fundraiser. So maybe we'll have her come on and talk about that
1: great.
0: Fundraiser.
1: Oh, absolutely.
0: I think it was some second or third week in October.
1: Yeah, that's the time for fundraisers because the weather's nice.
0: Yes, of course.
1: And they do. I think they do. What they do at the SPCA is, like, they do $25 adoptions mm-hmm. or either $10 adoptions, and they do all these specials. If you adopt a black dog, you get it free because black dogs are hard to adopt.
0: Our really?
1: English Bulldog is black. I don't know why. People
0: That's
1: think they look mean or something. I don't know. But black dogs sit in the shelter for a long time.
0: Wow.
1: Nick, we got to take a break.
0: Okay. Well, great.
1: So you're listening to Nick at Noon with not Nicole Dornack, but with Nick DeGiorgio.
0: N-I-C-K.
1: N-I-C.
0: Right.
1: And give us a call, 504-556-9696. We got a lot on tap today. 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Stay tuned.

0: ever wonder who really listens to talk radio? Or even, who is this new Lisa and why are we going live with her? And what does it mean to be unscripted? 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

0: hey.
1: We're back. Hello.
0: Hey, Cassie. How are you?
1: Hi, Rick. I'm good. How about you?
0: Doing well. Doing well. We're just trying to stay cool here. How is it where you are?
2: Well, tell us who she is first.
1: There's a little bad air, but other than that, it's really nice temperature. Nice.
0: Okay,
1: we have
0: Cassie McCall with NOLA Till You Die, who's joining us to talk about her company. So won't you give us a quick rundown on yourself and what NOLA Till You Die produces, et cetera?
1: So I am the owner and founder of NOLA Till You Die, and started it right after Katrina came up with the idea, because I got tired of people asking, you know, why don't you move, get out of there, and it's, as we all know, we're loyal to a city, and it was about being there forever, and it's a positive, happy image. However, set it up so it's whatever it means to each person. It's not for me or anybody else to say what NOLA Till You Die means to you. And along those lines, it expanded to Till You Die. So it can be anything you're passionate about. And we make apparel and accessories and a lot of custom designs. For example, someone just asked for a volleyball Till You Die. So we have sports series, first responder series, a whole bunch of different stuff.
0: Well, I was telling Patty, you're not a local New Orleanian, but I said you're an adopted daughter now because you've. When did you move to New Orleans?
1: I moved there in late 2001, early 2002, and I was in the Northeast in Boston, and it was like post 9/11 days, and It was just I got tired of the rat race, and so I picked up and moved. I've gone down to New Orleans a lot, probably a couple times a year, 4 years, and so I made the move, and I think people said, if you were here for Katrina and stage, you're a New Orleanian now. So
0: yes, you are. I told Patty I have enough yattiness in me that you incorporated some of that, so you're an adopted daughter now.
1: Well, thank you.
2: So tell us again, how'd you get this idea? And I see your shirts everywhere, so I know that all of us New Orleanians love it, because I see them everywhere.
1: Oh, well, that's great to hear. As Nick said, I was originally in the Northeast, and I was up in Boston, and so when Katrina hit and afterwards, I had a lot of business clients. I did consulting for designing and website design, development, marketing, logos, and collateral. And a lot of my clients were in the Northeast, and so they all said, you know, why don't you come back here? We have a job. And everybody said, why are you staying in that city? And I just got really tired of it. So, you know, like nobody else. People to just go and move their home. And so I thought, you know, I just need a way to kind of say we're here. It's what it is. And I was working with a designer that would work together forever, and there was something about skulls and skeletons that he was doing. And I said, hey, just throw some hurricane symbols in. I mean, so kids will like it. And it was literally like that quick of an idea when I was flying back and forth. And so we just ran with it. And I said, we'll call it NOLA Till You Die, and let's see how it goes.
0: Yeah, so, I was telling Patty, you and I met, was right after Katrina, it was during Hurricane Sandy, right, when we went to New York City to pay it forward to the first responders there after was it Hurricane Sandy that hit the East Coast?
2: Yeah.
1: Yep.
2: Sandy. Yep.
1: Yeah.
0: And that's when you and I met, and we started talking, and I was like, "Well, I'm a local. I could put you in touch with some people that here in the city, and kind of introduce you around." And then you and I was also told Patty, you and I collaborated on the Bucktown series recently, and the Shuck Till You Die, and the Boil Till You Die, and like you said, you have every aspect of it. And I remember you and I were talking. I'm like, what about neighborhoods? Like, do Mid-City Till You Die, and Lakeview Till You Die, and Bywater Till You Die. Because, like, everybody in New Orleans. Plains is so nostalgic. They want to represent their part of the town and the city, or the, you know, the wards they're from, yep. etc.
1: Yeah, and it's really nice, and that's the whole point of it. Yeah, someone just ordered a Bywater. So we've had all of them. It all depends, you know, if you're, like in Bucktown, people are seeing all the Bucktown ones, and and someone asks, can I get in LSU colors? Sure, you can get whatever you want. Yeah, and
0: Saints, really black and gold Saints as well.
2: I see on your website you got a lot of fleur-de-lis.
1: Yep, those are on there, and musical instruments, and we're still in the process of pulling back some of the old designs. Like, it's just, it's crazy sometimes, you just forget how much you've done, and then somebody pops up and said, hey, you know, we used to come to your store way back when our kids were little, can you do this, this, and this? They're in their 30s now.
0: You had a brick and mortar, right, in Mid-City, and it burnt down, unfortunately?
1: Yes, that was in 2018. It was pretty brutal. Lost 100% of everything. So it was right on the bayou, and it was just fun. It was a big warehouse and a big store, and in fact, Nick did catering there, mm-hmm. with different events, and it was a lot of fun. I really miss it a lot, but... as anybody knows, is a retail store. It's a lot of work and a whole different beast.
0: So people can go to the website and order whatever they want, right?
1: Yes. So all the designs are there, and while I keep finding different ones and files and things, or somebody will ask for something, like said somebody wanted volleyball, so we're designing that one. So we'll do any custom designs, and if you want it on a cotton shirt, you can have that. If you want purple, pink, whatever, a different product, we can do any of that stuff. So the idea being that, you know, you're not housing tons and tons of inventory and can produce stuff more on demand.
0: Gotcha. And then it's just shipping, right? Can you enter a password for shipping, free shipping, or how does that work?
1: You can do, yes, there's passwords, and if you sign up for our email list, we usually send out emails that also have some deals for the week and special deals, and then we're working on incorporating free shipping across the board, but, you know, we're not the big Amazons of the world, so it's tough to do that completely. But with codes and sales and stuff, you get, we'll make it free shipping for you.
0: Yeah, and you sent me a shirt recently for the 4th of July, America's birthday, right?
1: Oh, yeah, so that was, so USA Till You Die, which is a pretty fun one, and
0: yes.
1: Then somebody said, can you get it with 250 on it? So there were a lot of people who did custom orders for that for groups of their families, and everybody celebrating the 4th of July.
0: Somebody recently came up to me and was like, is that politically correct, until you die? And I'm like, well, it's I guess it depends on the person, right?
1: Well, you know, yeah, people say that, and I was always very, very sensitive to that, but it's, you know, if you're dying for some crawfish,
0: right,
1: or,
0: exactly.
1: You know, it's just that, or people
0: that's
1: get
0: what
1: there
0: I,
1: and
0: yeah,
1: say,
0: I said, drink a beer and relax a little.
2: Yeah, really, huh?
1: Yeah.
0: Or eat a handful of crawfish and drink a beer and relax.
2: Well, Nick and Kathy, we got to go to a break. Can you stay with us for another few more minutes?
1: Sure.
2: Okay, we're going to go to a break. We'll be back after this.
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4: Louisiana Radio Network, I'm Jeff Palermo. The National Hurricane Center says Tropical Storm Bertha is strengthening in the northeastern Gulf of Mexico. It is slowly moving northwest towards the southeastern coast of Louisiana with maximum sustained winds at 60 miles per hour. The National Hurricane Center's latest forecast calls for the storm to make landfall as a tropical storm tomorrow night in southeast Louisiana. National Weather Service meteorologist Jacob Zarang says there are two main threats with Bertha.
9: The biggest threats is going to be storm surge. We'll see up to 2 to 4 feet of inundation on the eastern facing shores, and then also tropical storm force wind gusts, starting as early as Wednesday morning and lasting throughout the day on Wednesday.
4: St. Bernard Parish Emergency Preparedness Director John Ram says they're expecting wind and rain.
10: Majority of the wind, rain, and bad weather, if you want to call it that, will be south of the center of the storm, which will be put it off the coast of Louisiana.
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0: And we're back.
1: Hello, we're back with Cassie McCall with Nola Till You Die. Cassie, you still with us?
2: Yep, I'm still here.
1: All right. So just finish up with what you were talking about, how people can go to your website and order shirts, hoodies, hats, run the gamut.
2: Yep, you can get anything you want, and if you don't see it, you just have to ask. And so in terms of different products and designs, just whatever you want, and we do our best to make it happen, and if we can't, we'll tell you, but I'd say pretty much all the time we can figure out something, and it's fun. That it keeps it really kind of dynamic and moving, and it's all about everybody else, people who love it, and it's what it means to you, and you can get whatever you want that you're passionate about.
1: Nice. Awesome. All right. Let me jump off course here and see how New Orleanian you are. So it's hot you know what right now. What's your go-to snowball place to get a snowball?
2: I still like Hanson's.
1: Yeah. You can't go wrong with
2: that.
1: What's your go-to restaurant?
2: My go-to restaurant. Boy, that's a tough one. A little bit. I have to say Station 6 I love recently. I've gone there a bunch. Old-time restaurant.
1: Well, as we would have it, yeah. We have the owner, Aaron, coming on in about an hour.
2: Really?
1: Station 6, yeah.
2: Oh, nice. I like Clancy's. They're good. It all depends on if it's a seafood or meat mood,
1: right.
2: And I'll tell you, I miss the oysters big time.
1: They're running nice right now. One more question. What would you say is your slept-on restaurant?
2: My slept-on?
1: Like people, you know, like your little hole in a wall. Not hole in a wall, but like people don't go too much, maybe. It's not spoken about a lot. That's a tough one. Three.
2: That's a really tough one. I have to say, I've been thinking, I'm like, okay, when I'm driving, where do I just hang a left or a right and go to?
1: I
2: don't know.
1: I was
2: going to
1: say for me, Rocky and Carlos, but is that really a slept-on restaurant? Not really, huh?
2: No, that doesn't count.
1: It's just too far out for some of us.
3: I mean, every time I've ever been there, there's been a line out the door. So.
1: True. Like a witchy little, like a quaint, intimate place.
2: Is
1: that the right
2: idea? Yeah, why not? It's not going to sound like quaint, intimate, but I'll tell you, let me think. It kind of depends on the friend you're with. Like, some of us like to sit inside an AC and then there's a place outside. Like, quaint, little, intimate place. I like Clancy's a lot. That's a nice little place and bar.
1: It's old school.
3: I do too. I do too, Cassie. I love Clancy.
1: Do they still do the deviled eggs?
3: I don't know.
2: I know. I don't know either. I don't know.
1: Find out. Where do you go for your oysters? Well, Station 6, you said. Yeah.
2: I like Station 6 a lot. I will say the oyster bar at, on Napoleon. Why am I forgetting?
1: Casamentos?
2: It's a big place. Casamentos I like, but
3: Superior Grill,
1: Pascal
2: Manalis. Well, that's good too. The big place out in the corner of Napoleon and
1: Superior
3: Seafood.
2: That little oyster bar is pretty nice, and so you can always get a seat. That's the nice part about it.
1: I think I mentioned it, but you have oyster till you shuck till you die. Yeah, I think I blasted that photo this morning to promote the show. Shuck till you die.
2: Yeah. So you have it with the oysters. I have one with the oyster knives. And people like

0: to tell you why I'm getting this. It's from my dad, who has dementia, but the other day someone came in and was talking about the fishing and boats, and he remembered everything. And he said, so I can't wait to give him your shirt, because it has Buck Down Till You Die and the shrimp boots, and it's going to make him so happy.
1: That's awesome.
0: Like, wow.
1: Well, there you go. Nice that's their Till You Die story, right?
0: Yeah, that's what it's all about. It's just, man, who would ever think you'd hear that, right? And it's just really nice stories that people tell us pretty often. It's great. So that's, the shrimp boots, anything they have, a fish till you die, there's all of them. So it's whatever you really love.
2: Okay, tell me the... I am a native New Orleanian. I was born and raised here. I'm from the Ninth Ward.
0: Oh.
2: The shirt,
0: I'm sorry,
2: with the numbers.
0: That again. I lost you for 1 second. Say that one more time.
2: I'm born and raised in New Orleans. I'm from the Ninth Ward. I grew up here, spent my whole life here. I see your shirt on your website with your the numbers, 343-709. What's that?
0: So that's a Remember to Die shirt for 9/11. So those are the first responders. There were 343 firemen, 70 policemen, and 9 EMTs that died that day. And so that's in memory of all of them.
2: That is awesome.
0: Oh, well, thank you. So it's sort of design. That's one actually that speaks to kind of if you know, you know. And lots of times people ask, and, you know, it's just a nice, that's just my version of a never forget.
2: I think that's awesome.
0: Thank you very much.
1: I like that shirt. And on the back and patch, it's the two twin towers on there with all the numbers of the first responders that perished that day.
0: Wow. Yeah, so that's what is interesting. When, if you're wearing it, you know, who knows? They'll look at you, and then they'll just come up, and somebody will say something, and, it's nice. But it's kind of understated, so it's not a big in-your-face thing every time.
2: And I think the cool thing about it is that if you don't know, and then somebody asks, you just told somebody else. You know, you're spreading the word. I think that's part of it, is if you don't know, and you ask, and now you know. And that means, I think that's terrific. I love it.
0: Thank you very much. And, it's surprising. A lot of people, they wear shirts when they're traveling and want to do something. And that was kind of the idea of it, too, is it's just a conversation starter. And they'll say, I couldn't believe it. I was wearing a shirt with a big skull, and I got stopped by people in the airport. Like, where'd you get that? I've never seen that skull. So it's got the hurricane eyes and the words and the grin. But that's what's really nice about it, I think, is, you know, people smile and talk to each other. Kind of unites everybody.
1: Awesome. All right, Cassie, thanks for your time. I really appreciate you coming on.
2: Give us your website one more time.
0: It's NOLA Till You Die, NOLATILYADIE.com. And you can go there, send a question if you want something, anything. And thank you guys very much. I really appreciate you having me on.
1: When are you coming in town next? We'll have to go get some oysters.
0: I know. You guys just I'm with my 90-year-old mom, so hanging out with her for a bit. But
1: all right, well, the voices will always be here.
0: Yeah.
1: All right, Cassie, thank you.
0: Thank you very much.
1: Have a great day.
0: Bye-bye.
1: And we'll be back after this break.

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7: All right, we're back. This is the music I grew up on, Patty. Beastie Boys.
8: You know that's Nicole's music. You know Nicole.
7: Well, we have Ricky Christiana with us on the phone, owner of Porter and Luke's and Sophie's Restaurant. Where you at, Ricky?
9: What's up, Nick? How you doing, buddy?
7: Good. How are you?
9: Fantastic, man. Living the dream.
7: How's your summer going?
9: Good, man. Good. Business has been good at both places, so can't complain.
7: Good, good. Give us a little background about yourself and the two restaurants.
9: Well, my partners and I have been together since 2001. We started Sidelines Bar and Grill on Veterans back in 2001. Then in 2012, we were presented with an opportunity to take over the old Zeke's and turned it into Porter and Luke's. So that's been going since we opened it. We bought it in October of 2012 and opened in January of 2013. So we're on 13 years at Porter and Luke's. And it's been fantastic. The neighborhood's been very supportive of us, blessed with a great staff. So it's been a great run. And then a few years ago, my wife and I had Sophie, and we moved out to River Ridge. And you know, when we moved out here, we kind of was like, man, it's not really a place like Porter and Luke's out here. So we wanted to do something with a little bar atmosphere to it, where you can get some cocktails before you have dinner or after dinner, and have some bar bites and stuff like that. So I looked for a few years and, in 2024, I found a location and negotiated with the guy, and finally closed on it in, August of 2024, gutted the whole place, remodeled it, and then opened up in March of 2025, and we're about a year and 4 months in now, and it's going well, man. We're building. You know, River Ridge is kind of different because it's a little far out there, so you know, we get the support from the people in River Ridge and Harahan, mm-hmm. and then we've been getting a lot of people from the Destrehan area. Like, man, this is a great little run straight from Destrehan.
7: While we're on
9: that area, they just went straight down Jefferson Highway and come out here. So it's been good, man. It's been good.
7: While we're on Sophie's, what are your hours and days a week you're open?
9: So the hours at Porter and Luke's is 7 days a week, lunch and dinner. We open at 11 every day. Weekends we close later. We close at 10. During the week we close at 9. Saturdays we open at noon and close at 10. Sophie's is a little different. I'm actually getting ready to start brunch on Sundays, starting on the 26th of July.
7: Nice.
9: So we'll open for brunch only. We'll be open from 11 to 3. And then we're going to open, we open Monday and Tuesday, 5 p.m. to 9, Monday and Tuesday. We just open for dinner service. Then we're open for lunch Wednesday, Thursday, Friday, and we're adding lunch on Saturday as well. So we'll be open 7 days a week now at Sobeys. Dinner on Mondays and Tuesdays, brunch only on Sundays, and then lunch and dinner the rest of the week.
7: And when are you opening for brunch? You said the
9: The 26th of July will be our first brunch we're going to do.
7: Right.
9: And you'll be able to get the full menu. So we'll have the full menu, and then we're going to have a second brunch menu that we have with some eggs, some different omelets, a seafood omelet, a spinach omelet, some eggs benedict. We'll do shrimp and grits. We're going to have a breakfast flatbread, which I really enjoy. Got peppers, onions, some shredded mozzarella, some shredded cheddar, smoked sausage, and then some scrambled eggs on top.
7: Yeah, that sounds good.
9: And some apple with smoked bacon on it as well.
8: That's at Sophie's, right?
9: It's going to be at both. I mean, we have a brunch menu at Porter and Luke's every Sunday. We've been doing that for probably 10 years now. So it's kind of the same idea. We have the full menu at Porter and Luke's, plus we have the brunch menu on Sundays.
7: Yeah, I got to make my way out to River Ridge. You've been open over a year, you said. I still haven't made it.
9: Yeah, a little over a year. And, no, it's just funny. Look, when I lived out in Meadows, man, I'm not driving all the way to River Ridge. I'm never moving to River Ridge. And then when we had Sophie, we moved out here. It's great, man. It's such a tight-knit community out here. It's awesome, man. I love it. Absolutely love it.
7: Yeah, well, I'll be there for your first brunch. How about that?
9: There you go. Sounds good, brother. Sounds good.
7: Other than that, well, you getting through the summer okay?
9: Yeah, man, summer's been good. You know, the crazy thing, everybody always says, man, summer slowdown. Really, our slowdown is fall.
7: Fall?
9: Fall is rough because, you know, you lose weekends. For us, anyway, Metairie and River Ridge, because, you know, you got Friday Night Football. High school is this huge event now.
7: Yeah,
9: you know, whether
7: it's
9: Brother Martin, Rumble, Jesuit, John Curtis, you know, all of these high schools have really become a thing on Friday nights. And then you're competing with LSU and the Saints on the weekends. So,
7: yeah.
9: You know,
7: then I guess you got
9: downtown,
7: school fairs, too.
9: That's where the energy goes. You know, everybody wants to be in the vibe of downtown around the Dome for the Saints.
7: Yeah,
9: and then
7: sure.
9: Baton Rouge is its own beast. So, you know, Friday nights turn into a regular night because people are gearing up for the weekend.
7: Right. Yeah, it flips for me with catering. My summers are slow and my fall picks up. So.
9: Right. Everybody's doing, like, even, you know, Porter Luke's has two big banquet runs. We have one that holds 30 and one that holds up to 100 people. So, you know, we do a lot of private events back there. But, yeah, you're right. Summertime, we don't get any of that. You know, everybody's taking time with their families and going vacations. So nobody plans any big events like that.
7: Mm-hmm.
9: You know, whether it's corporate stuff or even just gatherings that people get together, reunions, stuff like that. It all happens in the fall, winter, and spring. You know, summer,
7: yeah.
9: that's just that whole part of our industry kind of slows down.
7: Well,
9: but the dining part, really, it slows down in the fall for us, for whatever reason. I think it's football based.
7: Yeah, it is.
9: You know, expendable income's only so much. And, you know, how expensive it is to go to an LSU game or Saints game now. You know, you're looking at $400 or $500 for a few people to go to a game.
7: Well, we were talking about raw oysters earlier. You don't do raw at either place.
9: I do not do raw oysters. No, we just get the oysters by the gallon.
7: You do fry
9: our local providers and then fry them up.
7: You do soft shell crabs, though, right?
9: Yes. It's also, it's been a rough season this year, man. It's been tough to get them. And I only get them from the guys here locally, so we don't have them all year round. And it's been a challenge to get them this year. You know, they don't know what it is, something with the water, whether it's the salinity or whatever, that the crabbers aren't catching the red lines, and the ones that they're catching have been dying on the boat. So they've been, it's been having to toss them. And then when they get them into the shedding tanks, they're dying in the tank. So it's been a rough season. The price is going up on them because they're so hard to cultivate right now. For whatever reason, what's going on with the water, the climate, or whatever, I don't know. They can't figure it out either. But, you know sausages, they're very, very delicate. So, on a regular year, it's a challenge. And then you have so many of them just stop doing the shedding. You don't have as many guys shedding crabs anymore just because of the mortality rate on them so bad.
7: Yeah.
9: They just got out of it.
7: Well, Ricky, I got a question for
9: you. We actually just got some soft shell crabs in yesterday that are humongous. I mean, they are beautiful. Finally, I mean, it's like I said, it's been a rough season.
7: Soft shells are on your regular menu, or you run them as specials, or both?
9: Well, we do. We have it on the regular menu at Sophie's. I put it on that, but I just put it in season. So if it's not in season, you know, but I just put it on as an add-on. I didn't have to at Porter and Luce's. Everybody knows, you know, over the years we have them every year. So they know, and our servers just sell it. So.
7: Gotcha. Ricky, question for you. What is your go-to snowball place?
9: Go-to snowball place. You know, my friend's family owned Sal Snowball years ago, and that's been like my spot to go for snowball since I was a kid.
7: Yeah. Well, you got quite a hike now coming from River Ridge.
9: Well, I still go to Porter and Luce every day, but
7: True that.
9: So, you know, when I'm out there, I'll sneak in and get my snowball on the way out, you know. As you get older, you can't eat as many of those. The LBs go on quick.
7: Right. What is your go-to restaurant, other than Porter and Luke's and Sophie's?
9: So, you know, I got a few, man. If I say, you know, you say seafood restaurant, it's GW Finn's hands down.
7: Yep.
9: I don't think there's a place in the city that can touch it. Pizza, Forbidden Pizza is phenomenal. Il Supremo is phenomenal. Big fan of them as well.
7: So we can call them slept on places, maybe. But they're gaining. Go ahead. I'm sorry, I cut you off.
9: No, you good, buddy. You good. But go to places just to go grab a bite to eat with me and Sandy and Sophie. We'll go to Desi Burgers just to chill out. You know what I mean? And just have a little relaxing burger. Chris and Desi do a phenomenal job over there.
7: Ricky, we're going to break. Man, thanks for calling in. Appreciate it.
9: Thanks for having me.
7: All right,
9: man.
7: Buddy.
9: All right. Soon.
7: Talk to you soon. All right, buddy.
9: Bye-bye.
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0: As we move into 2026, WGSO is celebrating our 80th anniversary. 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
6: News this hour at Town Hall. I'm Bob Agnew in Washington. The White House is keeping a close eye on developments in the Middle East today, and we get an update from White House correspondent Willie Nelson.
16: Speaking alongside Lebanese President Joseph Aoun in the Oval Office, President Trump says no ships are getting through the Strait of Hormuz.
17: The blockade is up and nobody gets through. Nobody gets through the blockade. It's like a steel wall.
16: The remarks come as the two leaders discuss security and stability across the Middle East. Willie Nelson, the White House.
6: A barrage of U.S. strikes has not compelled Tehran to loosen its grip on the Strait of Hormuz. U.S. continued its airstrikes on the Islamic Republic early today. Iran retaliated on U.S. allies in the region. The U.S. military has identified a soldier killed while disarming an Iranian drone in Iraq as Sergeant Michael Emmanuel Swinton from North Carolina. Tropical storm Bertha strengthening in the Gulf of Mexico, moving slowly toward the Florida Panhandle.
18: There is even some chance the system's just going to completely dissipate before the end of the week as it kind of slides along the Gulf Coast of Louisiana, potentially getting into Texas, producing some heavy rainfall, but expecting a much weaker system when it gets to that area.
6: The storm could also affect Alabama. National Hurricane Center senior hurricane specialist Philippe Pappin is who you heard there. AI stocks are pulling Wall Street higher at this hour.
19: I'm Seth Sutala. This is Markets in a Minute. More gains for makers of computer chips and other AI winners are carrying Wall Street higher. The S&P 500 rose 0.6% in the first hour of trading Tuesday. The Dow added 325 points, that's about 0.6%. The NASDAQ Composite rose 0.9%. Among chip companies, Micron Technology rose 6.4%. AMD added 5%. The price of Brent crude rose above $90 a barrel as attacks continued in the U.S. war with Iran. That's up from $72 a barrel early this month. Seth Sutel, New York.
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6: Former President Joe Biden loses his appeal in a DOJ investigation.
22: A federal appeals court has rejected a request by Joe Biden to block the release of audio recordings and transcripts of his interviews with a memoir ghostwriter before he was elected. A divided three-judge panel suspended its decision until August 3rd to allow more time for Biden to consider another appeal. The panel's 2-1 ruling found that there's a substantial public interest in disclosing the material the Democrat wants to keep hidden. The recordings were obtained by a special counsel who investigated Biden's handling of classified documents. Republicans demanded the material after the special counsel declined to file charges. Hiya Punjwani, Washington.
6: More gains from chip makers and other AI winners are carrying Wall Street higher for the most part today. Of course, the ongoing attacks in the Strait of Hormuz putting pressure on oil. Brent crude's price topped $90 a barrel, briefly nearing $92. Breaking news and analysis, townhall.com.
1: We're tracking, watching. Bertha, fortunately, continues to be good news from the Hurricane Center. This storm is not likely to gain any more strength after popping up to about a 50-mile-per-hour storm strength this morning and overnight. And it likely is going to begin to weaken as it approaches the Louisiana coast, moving through our area to our south during the day tomorrow. As a weak tropical storm with some impacts, southeast Louisiana and the Mississippi Gulf Coast, where 2 to 4 foot storm surge is forecast in the unprotected areas. In the immediate metro area, tropical storm watch with 1 to 3 foot seas for the area lakes. As far as winds go, gusting at times to 40 to 50, mainly with the squalls though, south of our immediate metro area and to the coast. And all of the heaviest rains stay well offshore on its track as it continues to move from east to west tomorrow during the day. Expected to lose more strength headed into Wednesday night and Thursday. So 90s for the afternoon with the strong heat indices out there. Be careful in the heat. Overnight lows of 80. Ralph Sanji, WGSO.

0: scarf. And we're back, folks. And we have about 15 more minutes or so, and then after that next break, Aaron Bergal with his empire.
1: Yeah, I was going to say, with almost every notable restaurant in the city.
0: Well, yeah, he'll be calling in. We'll get a good 25 minutes or so with Aaron. But I was thinking about oysters. We've been talking about oysters. So, you know, I have a proposal out for a birthday party at someone's house in September. And they want to do nothing but oysters. Shucked raw, char grilled. They want to do oyster Rockefeller and oysters Bienville. And
1: I've had your food. You've got awesome recipes. So
0: thanks.
1: I'm sure you are down with that.
0: We do oyster stations all the time, especially. For me, oysters don't go out of season.
1: Not anymore. They used to, but they don't anymore. Cause I've had a couple of people on that say that was before boats had refrigerators.
0: Correct.
1: Now all the oystermen have refrigeration.
0: Or trucks. Yeah, right, yeah, sure. But yeah, we do a lot of char grilled. We did one last December for a huge corporate holiday event for 500 people. Mm-hmm. We had tons of other food, obviously, but we did char grilled, so we probably did like 8 to 10 sacks of char grilled.
1: Wow.
0: But yeah, I have one coming up, and stuff like that's interesting to me. You know, it kind of makes us think and put on our hats, and how can we create that menu? And you know, you got to fill in. Everybody can't. I guess you can just eat oysters, but some people will.
1: Yeah.
0: But we got to fill in the gaps at that party with a little beef here, something for the vegetarian, etc. So yeah, that's what I'm constantly doing, especially right now in the summer.
1: Don't you do pizza too?
0: We do.
1: You have a pizza oven.
0: Yes, we have a mobile wood oven.
1: Yeah.
0: Well, Dante, who is a good friend of mine, and excuse me, we collaborate a lot. Has that oven. It is rather warm right now to do it, but
1: Is that the same oven you use for the charbroiled oysters?
0: No, we bring like a grill with an open flame grill. But we have done those char grill oysters in the oven, where we put it in a big cast iron pot that has little like individual holes, like deviled eggs or so. We just do that with spicy compound butter. Then we make like a Worcestershire spiked stock. And then obviously you finish it with Parmesan. Well, we've done Italian baked oysters, kind of like in a casserole dish, where you Parmesan, butter, lemon, garlic, and then you do some like Italian panko breadcrumbs on top and fry it in that oven. And that comes out pretty well. Or we've even shrimp, barbecued shrimp. Or sausage and peppers, dips, any kind of dips.
1: I don't get that sausage and peppers thing.
0: No.
1: That's not a New Orleans thing, is it?
0: No, but it comes from the German heritage.
1: And
0: the Germans were here and brought the different sausages to our culture. But a lot of people do, believe it or not.
1: Yeah, I know.
0: We do a lot of that for tailgate parties, for either LSU or Saints games.
1: So if somebody's having a tailgate party, they can call the Crawfishmeister.
0: Yes, now is the time. Set it up. I haven't been at Baton Rouge in a while, but I've done a handful of tailgates. I used to have a group of guys, like 24 Wall Street guys, and obviously they had a bunch of disposable income, and they would call me like every 3 years, and they would pick an LSU game like every 3 years, and they would just want me to go out there, sleep overnight, get them a spot, set it up, tent, everything, full bar, full food. But it's been a while since we've been to Baton Rouge. We do some corporate tailgates before the Saints games. Used to be Republic Beverage. They just got bought, I think. Reyes.
1: Really?
0: Yeah. R-E-Y-E-S, Reyes. Well, Reyes took them over. So I work with a guy, Josh. He does sales. He's in management, and then we do like 3 to 4 tailgates for them before the Saints game, where we do kind of like brunchy items at the hotel, actually around the corner here somewhere.
1: Oh, yeah.
0: What's the hotel?
1: Denopsi? Is it Denopsi Hotel?
0: No, it's the old school hotel on Poydras and Barone.
1: Oh, La Pavillon.
0: Yes, right. Mm-hmm. This place is right behind Place St. Charles. Anywho.
1: Mm-hmm.
0: But yeah, we, and that should start coming up. The Saints preseason should right here.
1: August,
0: right?
1: Something is their first preseason game. I think it's a month away.
0: Yeah, yeah. So yeah, I do. Yeah, if anyone wants, you know, they want to do a tailgate at their house and they're having friends over, you can call us up. We'll drop something off. We'll come and do char-grilled oysters or raw oysters or boiled shrimp, Gulf shrimp or royal reds or even the pizza.
1: Yeah, because even crawfish are out of season, but shrimp or not?
0: No. Shrimp or not. Actually, I think there's a couple of places still doing boiled crawfish. I wouldn't eat them, but...
1: No, me either.
0: But
1: and you don't use any foreign seafood?
0: No. Mm-hmm. All local. Yeah, it's especially crab meat, because a lot of people get sticker shock when they see crab cakes or crab dip or anything with crab in it. It's like, it's coming out of the lake. It's not cheap.
1: No, you know, I bought a dozen crabs from my friend Gene at the Crawdaddy Crew.
0: Mm-hmm.
1: This was Saturday. Beautiful, big, nice, heavy male crab.
0: Already cooked? Are you cooking yourself?
1: Yes, already cooked. You know, I live in a little shotgun. Yeah. I don't have the way to do it. And from what I understand, keeping those, like Ricky told you, keeping those crabs alive is, this time of the year, is tough.
0: It is.
1: So I bought them boiled, and they were delicious. But as I was eating them, I was thinking, I know why crab meat is so expensive.
0: Yes.
1: This is a pain to get this meat out of these crabs.
0: So somebody, I forget who, a friend of mine was asking me, $50 a pound for jumbo? I'm like, yeah, that's about right.
1: Yeah. If you're lucky.
0: Yeah.
1: Mm-hmm.
0: Well, since I asked a couple of the our guests, what is your go-to snowball?
1: Oh, Sal's on Metairie Road. Okay. I just love their snowballs.
0: And what's your go-to restaurant?
1: You know, while you were talking to...
0: Your mind started going.
1: I was Googling Clancy's because I got a wedding anniversary coming up in August, and I think that's one of my favorites.
0: Clancy's.
1: We don't go to it a lot because it's expensive. It's a special occasion restaurant for us. I like the Olive Branch on the West Bank. Rusty Autry. Man, it's good Italian food. Harbor Seafood out in on Williams Boulevard.
0: In Canabra.
1: Yeah, that's kind of And I think that's a sleeper. I don't know.
0: Slept on.
1: I kind of call it slept on, but every time I go there, it's packed. We got to wait, but they don't advertise. They don't.
0: No, I don't think they really need to.
1: They don't. Right. And their fried seafood's delicious.
0: So you go there for oysters, fried,
1: boiled,
0: you name it.
1: I'm not an oyster. I got to have cooked oysters. And like, I'm one of those people, and like, if it's not curly on, even if you get the charbroiled, if they're not curly on the ends, I give them to my husband because he eats raw.
0: Yeah.
1: They got to be cooked all the way through for me.
0: Well, I have two go-to places for raw oysters.
1: Oh, yeah?
0: One is coming up where that guest Aaron is, Station 6.
1: Mm-hmm.
0: And I think they get, I'll have to ask him. I think it's Area 13 is what they get. And my other, I gotta throw them out here, is Mr. Ed's. On Causeway, not by me in Bucktown, but the old Bozos off of Causeway.
1: Yep. Mm-hmm.
0: Those are my two go-to for all wishes. I know at Ed's they do Area 3, which is St. Bernard Parish.
1: Like I know what you're talking about. I have no idea.
0: All right, well, we're going to a break, and coming out of the break, we'll be talking to Aaron Bergal with his slew of restaurants.
1: Empire, yeah.
0: Yes.

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0: We have guest number three, Aaron Bergau, with us. Aaron, how you doing?
1: Good. What's going on?
0: We just living the dream, as they say. Yourself?
1: Yeah. Same. Just busy, running around, trying to navigate through this hot, slow summer.
0: Yes. Yeah, I know. But so, give us a little background about yourself and your restaurants, et cetera, Aaron.
1: Yeah, I born and raised in Metairie, Louisiana. Played at Johnny Bright, with the Jesuit. Went to LSU and then went to culinary school after I got my degree in psychology. And worked through a bunch of restaurants around town. And
0: I got a BA in psych, too. That must be a thing then.
1: Yeah, right.
0: I'm sorry. Go ahead, Aaron.
2: You probably didn't have to take math, huh?
0: I did. I took them at Delgado.
2: Okay.
0: Transferred them.
1: Yeah, you're exactly right. I took two maths at LSU, got two D's, and I immediately switched to biology.
0: I had plenty of W's at LSU in this math class.
2: I was a journalism major because you didn't have to have math.
1: Right. I mean, it's funny, but it's true, man. I mean, look at these kids nowadays, and it's like, oh, man. I don't think it got easier. The stuff got easier. I mean, it was like smarter. I don't know.
0: Right.
1: I don't know, man.
0: Where did you go to culinary school, Aaron?
1: I went to Johnson & Wales. So I already had a college degree. So Johnson & Wales back then didn't offer a 4-year degree. It was a 2-year associate degree.
0: Mm-hmm.
1: But so I already had a degree. They had an accelerator program at Johnson & Wales, and it was in Vail, Colorado.
0: Oh, wow.
1: So you'd actually work in all the Vail associate. Back then, it was just Vail associate. VA only had Vail, Beaver Creek, and I think Keystone.
0: Yeah.
1: Now they own every ski resort in the country, pretty much.
0: Oh, I mean, wow. So you were up there for 2 years?
1: No, just a year. So
0: Instead
1: of 2 years, it was a year because I already had all the math and I already had all the prerequisites that you needed to take. So it was literally everybody that I went to school with had college degrees already. So
0: Most
1: of them were getting their requirements. A lot of them were doing research and development for like different companies, like one of them worked for Popeyes, a couple other big corporations, and they had to get a culinary degree. So I was one of the few, I think it was 40 of us. I think I was maybe one of the 10 or 15 that actually was in culinary, like actually going to be a chef,
0: Not just what you call it.
1: So, it was fun though. During the summer, we worked in all the Vail Associate, properties. Yes, you normally would go to during the winter, Trails Inn, the gondola. They had our baking class was at 10,000 feet up at Midvale.
0: Oh, wow.
1: And we had a 75-year-old master baker, and we'd go up there and we'd like bake all kind of stuff, and then they'd come back the next day, and it was pretty neat because they literally had like big old dumpsters, and they had like metal tops on them because all the bears would come in and like fill the back like a sardine can. It was fun. I think I had more fun in 1 year at culinary school than I had a 4 years at LSU.
0: I'll bet. I did a summer at Beaver Creek, and it was great. It was awesome.
1: You worked at Beaver Creek, we had friends that all worked at all the hotels and all the restaurants in Beaver Creek and Vail. You were allowed to go. And during winter, because it was so dangerous, you couldn't go to like Denver or somewhere else to do your internship. You would do it in the valley.
0: Right. Sure.
1: So, you'd work at Sweet Basil, you'd work at Left Bank, you'd work at Latour, you'd work at Vino's Cabin, all those places. I'm sure you've heard of most of those places, like Dinnerall, Trivolium, all those restaurants up in Beaver Creek.
0: I lived in Denver in 2007, I believe, and they had a guy, remember the Murphys that owned Murphys?
1: Yeah.
0: One of the brothers opened up a little roadside place, and they did Poor Boys. They had a beat of beer. I can't remember the name of it. I remember I stopped in because I saw Oyster Poor Boy. I'm like, I gotta see what this is about. And it was one of the Murphys. It was one of the brothers that opened it up.
1: Mark, or was it Mark?
0: Or Mike.
1: My wife would know. Yeah, my wife would know because she was always in there, and she'd go and she was big in the Murphys, and she would go on game day morning. And put the little handles on the cups. Oh, and they would give her a case of beer. My wife was, my wife frequented Murphy's a lot. So.
0: Oh, yeah, I remember those days. Yeah. That's why it took me about 7 years to get out of Baton Rouge instead of five,
1: right.
0: Four.
1: Yeah, it's funny. My son went to Murphy's the other day for, it's kind of funny, the new Murphy's or whatever. So, sorry, hold on. That's kind of where I'm at, now. And I opened up, I worked at a bunch of restaurants in town, moved back to Colorado, came back, helped open up Ralph's in the Park, and did a mercenary thing where I worked like 12 different restaurants at one time because I knew all the chefs and they knew my ability. So I'd go, one day I'd work at Lillette, the next day I'd work at Bayona maybe, I'd work at Iris, which was around a while back. Savvy Gourmet I worked at, all at the same time. So I'd work one place and I'd go with the farmer. I worked at the farmer's market, so it was fun. It was just different, so.
0: And what was your first restaurant you opened, Aaron?
1: Pat 12 was my first restaurant.
0: Okay.
1: Pat 12 was my first restaurant.
0: And we were talking about Patty, but we're talking about Raw Oysters. You get your Station 6. Are they from Area 13?
1: Yes. So we're getting them from off the bottom, from Grand Isle, which I guess would be 13, right? Yeah.
0: Yeah.
1: That's like the Morgan City area.
0: Yes, like Grand Isle.
1: Company called Ian. God's name Ian. I always forget the Bell Rose. They're incredible. We get them pretty much all the same size, super clean. He backs these oysters up like, hey, look, man, you got to – bad one, or you get a bad size, or you're not happy with it.
0: Yeah.
1: You count them, you put them on the side. I don't know how many you put them on the side. You send me a picture, I'll repay you. We started dealing with him probably about a year ago, and it's been great. It's been great ever since. It just saves a lot of labor, and not having to clean all those oysters. We just kind of rinse them off, give them a quick rinse, and they're pretty good to go. And they're all consistent. We'll get all kind of big one and a small one, we all stay pretty much the same size.
0: Well, I was telling Patty, that is one of my go-tos. Station 6 for Raw Oysters because they're always cold, chilled, and they always taste great. My other one is Mr. Ed's, the old Bo's place. They're Area 3.
1: Yeah.
0: But, as a matter of fact, and it's right near me in Bucktown, so it's a hop, skip, and a jump.
1: Ed's an awesome guy, man. He's a real good guy. Our chef at Station 6 had worked for him for years, and I got to meet him the first time a couple years ago, and we sat there and talked to me, about just old stuff in New Orleans,
0: Aaron,
1: Bart's, and
0: Aaron, we're going to break. Can you hang tight and stay with us?
1: Yeah.
0: Okay. Yeah, hang tight, Aaron. We'll be back in a bit.
1: All right.

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5: Louisiana Radio Network, I'm Jeff Palermo. The National Hurricane Center says Tropical Storm Bertha is gaining strength as its maximum sustained winds are up to 60 miles per hour as it churns in the northeastern Gulf of Mexico. It's moving slowly towards the Louisiana coast and is expected to make landfall in southeast Louisiana tomorrow night. National Weather Service meteorologist Jacob Zarang says rainfall amounts associated with Bertha will be limited to less than 1 inch for much of South Louisiana. And when it comes to tropical storm force winds,
6: it looks like it will be mainly confined to south of the I-10 corridor. So New Orleans and point southward towards the Bayou parishes have the higher likelihood of seeing those tropical storm force wind gusts tomorrow.
5: The Louisiana Department of Health confirmed its first case of West Nile virus this year in Ouachita Parish. Last year, the state saw 86 confirmed human cases and 4 deaths. I'm Jeff Palermo, Louisiana Radio Network.
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0: Okay, folks, we're back, and we're with Chef Aaron Bergal. And Aaron, you still there?
1: Yep, I'm here.
0: Okay, cool. Patty had a question for you. She was curious to know, and as am I, Charlie's Steakhouse, how did you come to acquire Charlie's?
1: So my partner, Brian Stewart, lives down the street, and he's a big Cubs fan, and he'd go there all the time, and knew Matt Dwyer very well, and all, and Mr. Glenn, and Glenn Bogue, our manager, and the whole crew. And when Matt unexpectedly passed, the future was kind of, they had any kind of plans, and I called up Brian, knew that he was friends with the family, and I said, why don't you reach out to Mr. Glenn and see if he's interested in doing something. So, yeah, we partnered with them and reopened it and kept everything the same, you know, including the staff and same great steaks. Well, I'd say did a little upgrade on a few things.
0: Yeah, I recently went there and I had a great steak. Okay. We ate at the bar, actually.
1: And, good to hear.
0: Yeah, because people lately, all I hear is, man, steak, I went to the steakhouse, it was expensive. It's a steakhouse, dude.
1: Yeah.
0: What do you expect?
1: Yeah, it's crazy because, you know, the price on beef right now are ridiculous.
0: Yes.
1: We're dealing with the same stuff with...
0: And you guys can't constantly change a menu with prices.
1: No. So, and you can't just go ahead and start changing and cut the steak. You know, people want the same old reliable.
0: Correct.
1: But we try to keep the quality good. And basically, we're lucky because, you know, we don't have extensive menu. You know, onion rings, you know, for the most part, onion rings are pretty cheap. So we make money off of the things that we can't... off of the small things
0: sure.
1: that you normally can't make money off steaks. But come culinary, man. We got a great special, and Glenn's been running some really good specials over there. And come culinary, I mean, if this one's going to be anything like last year, it's going to be insane. I mean, we did the most amount of people every night that we could possibly do, and it was crazy.
0: Do all your restaurants run a culinary special?
1: Yes, we do. Yes, I'm pretty sure. Central City doesn't, but... And I think Pigeon and Whale and Husky started doing it. John Michael, the guy, the operator there, the main owner there, he's like, oh, man, you know, I never was really interested in doing it. He's like, I did it last year. He's like, oh, my God, talk about good. I'm like, yeah, I told you. I mean, you bring a lot of people in there. I mean, like I said, at Charlie's last year, it was insane. I mean, I'm going to have to hire a busboy or something. It's a big.
0: Well, Aaron, do you ever throw your jacket on an apron and get back there?
1: All the time. I mean, I say all the time. I mean, you know, Charlie's every once in a while, you know, I had to expedite the other night, and then I've had to fry onion rings a couple of nights. I've had to wash dishes over there. I'm all that. I'm not joking. I've literally washed dishes and by myself, and then onion rings. It's funny. Like, you know, they'll be teasing me, hey, fry boy, you know, and I'm like, dude, I bet you never got fired by the fry cook before.
0: What? Right. That's a first.
1: But that's why every once in a while I get back there and run one pantry, and I'm capable of doing it. I feel sometimes.
0: Well, the last time I was in Station 6, you were trying to shuck us some oysters. Remember that? I'm like, take a step to the side, let the professional do it.
1: Right. I'm not the best at shucking oysters. But
0: no, neither am I. I'm the worst.
1: And it's like funny, like, I think I can do this, you know, and I'm like, after about half a sack, I'm like, oh, my wrist.
0: So, Aaron, so you've been in the biz for quite some time. Who's your... would you say is your mentor?
1: Oh, I'd say Gerard Maris.
0: Oh, nice.
1: Gerard was, at Mr. B's. Him and Emerald started at the same time at Commanders, and Emerald stayed at Commanders, and Gerard went to Mr. B's, and he's the one that's responsible for coming up with that great barbecue shrimp recipe. Most people don't know that it's dead to that.
0: I thought it was Pascal Minnelli's was the
1: originator. they do their own, but
0: right.
1: The way Mr. B's does it, it's emulsified sauce, you know, it's not like a separated sauce.
0: Right.
1: And he does it a certain way where, you know, you keep shaking the pan and melting the butter, and it keeps the sauce pretty emulsified, which was actually a good way to do it, and I learned how to make my barbecue shrimp from him.
0: Nice.
1: Really.
0: So you've cut your teeth at a lot of places.
1: Yeah, at Gerard's. I worked for Susan Spicer. I worked for John Harris over at Lillette. I worked for a bunch of different people, Ian Stebling. So, you know, I worked for Gerard when we opened up Ralph's in the Park, but I worked for him when he had his own restaurant at Park St. Charles Hotel. Mm-hmm. So, yeah, I've worked for a few people, and, you know, Pat's Law is my first.

0: sure. Yeah. Fancy.
1: All right. Well, what is awesome. Outside your empire, what is your go-to restaurant?
0: God, it's hard to say. I don't really have any go-to restaurants. I had a great meal at Akamaya recently. Where else have I been? I keep it pretty simple, real.
1: Yeah. What about your slept-on restaurant?
0: Slept-on restaurant. That's a good one.
1: That's a tough one for me.
0: Tough one.
1: I've been thinking about that for 2 weeks. I still can't come up with one.
0: Slept-on, like a fine dining restaurant?
1: No, doesn't have to be. No, maybe a pull boy shop or... Mart or something like that.
0: I go to full Orchid a lot. I'll go there for lunch, or I go to like Chicken's Kitchen. I'm trying to be able to eat well, but that place
1: that's
0: is really
1: in Lakeview
0: good.
1: In Harrison?
0: No, Chicken's Kitchen on the West Bank. They just moved. Yeah, he just moved. He does like all kind of plate lunches. It's really
1: good.
0: Gotcha.
1: Awesome.
0: And then we'll go to Banana Blossom. I grew up in that building where I grew up in there.
1: That's the third time in a week I've heard about Banana Blossom.
0: Yeah, yes. It's really good. Yeah. Big Thai guy. So you eat there and then Mantra, we'll try down the street from my house.
1: That's Indian, correct?
0: Yeah. Usually I'll go to Il Supremo Pizza.
1: Ricky Christian. I don't know if you know, he was on earlier.
0: Oh, yeah, Ricky,
1: He dropped El Supremo.
0: Yeah, Ricky's a good dude. Danny, his partner, he graduated high school with Danny.
1: And Jesuit boys.
0: Jesuit boys.
1: The Jesuits.
0: We stick together,
1: Y'all are trying to take over the city.
0: That's it.
1: Awesome, man. And then the Husky and Pigeon and Whale. I had no idea.
0: Yeah.
1: How long have you had since they opened?
0: We bought Station 6. We brought John Michael Rowland in with us, and in return, he kind of gave me a little portion of each of those. And it's been great. So, John Michael's a great visionary as far as restaurants come, correct, restaurants go. He, he's got a great vision. When he walks into place, he knows what he wants. He's got a great eye for detail, and he travels a lot, and he eats out a lot, so he eats a lot of different ideas, and, I'm just there to help out. I got a few dishes I kind of work with the chef on, and I kind of gave him ideas, and, he kind of ran with it, they both operate very well. And
1: those are both on Ferret, Aaron?
0: Yep, both right across the street from each other.
1: Yeah, that's what I thought. Okay.
0: Both very popular, fun places, kind of good vibe,
1: kind of by where... what was that place?
0: Bar Francis, Acropolis.
1: What was a big venue? I'm having a brain fart now, of course.
0: Yeah, it's a parking lot now.
1: Gotcha. Okay. Yeah, I got a
0: place or whatever it was. I forgot.
1: I got to make my way down that way and try
0: both. Great food. The food's great. Jeremy Latimer is a chef over there. He's a chef at... I had Pigeon Whale also, and he's like he's been at Station 6 since it opened. But Terry, our chef, they're kind of there every day. The one that kind of is responsible for a lot of the day to day. And Jeremy comes in and kind of oversees some stuff when he can.
1: Public House, that's what I was thinking of.
0: Yep. I would have never remembered that, but that's definitely it, yes. Yeah.
1: Well, I'd ask you your hours and days a week. All your places are open, but people can go. Look that up online because we'd be here a whole nother show.
0: Pigeon Whale and Husky, they're open every day. They're open every night, I should say. But
1: that's 7 days?
0: He's open 7 days, and then and Station 6 is only open 6. We close on Sunday.
1: Right. Yes. I know, because I'm always Sunday looking for a place.
0: One little thing we got to take care of in the fall, and after that, we might try to open up lunch. Every day at station, possibly.
1: Yeah. And Central City Barbecue's open up every day of the week, right?
0: Oh, yeah, they open up every day, they're open up every day.
1: That place is on autopilot, I assume, probably.
0: Oh, yeah, talk to Mark, With all the catering they do and the events they do, that does very well. So, he's a good operator when it comes to that stuff. So.
1: All right, well, Aaron, I appreciate your time.
0: No problem.
1: Thanks for coming on, and I'm sure we'll have you on again somewhere down the road.
0: All right. Well, thank you, guys, for having me.
1: All right, Aaron. Have a great summer. All right, buddy.
0: You too. Bye-bye.
1: And we'll be back after this.
2: We got 15 more minutes. Give Nick a call, 504-556-9696. If you got any questions for him, or if you want any recipe tips, let me tell y'all, he cooks some good food, and he's pretty good about sharing recipes. So give us a call if you want to know how to make a, what was that thing you had, crawfish queso?
1: Yes.
2: Oh,
1: or boudin. Was it boudin and crawfish?
2: Yeah, I think it was. Man, it was good.
1: Thank you.
2: So stay tuned. We'll be back.

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0: And we're back. We have
1: about 8 minutes.
0: Oh, 8 more minutes.
1: And you just got a request, huh?
0: Yeah, crab cakes. So
1: you make crab cakes?
0: I think we do a pretty good crab cake. And of course, I work with the chef Andy DeGrange. She helps me out a lot and with the NOLA catering events. We do obviously jumbo. Well, not jumbo lump. Just we'll do a lump Lake Pontchartrain blue crab meat. And then we saute down some onions, peppers, garlic, celery, season it up, blend that in with the crab meat. Make a binding of like pretty much a remoulade, mayonnaise, Creole mustard, horseradish, and then I add sriracha, give it a little kick, and then a little bit of panko breadcrumbs to kind of bind it.
1: Mm-hmm.
0: Saute it, pan saute it, and we serve it with an array of remoulades, like a traditional Gulf Coast white remoulade. Sriracha remoulade, you name it, remoulade.
1: Mm-hmm. This may be blasphemous, but I like claw. I think claw crab meat has a better flavor.
0: It doesn't hold up well, though, when you pan sear it.
1: That's why the crab cakes I made didn't hold up well.
0: Yeah,
1: because I used the claw crab meat.
0: Yeah, the lump holds up a lot better.
1: Mm-hmm.
0: Or jumbo. It's just why waste crab cakes on jumbo?
1: Well, yeah, because
0: you
1: want to
0: put
1: pretty.
0: That over fish make a nice summer salad with it with mm-hmm. Creole tomatoes. And, as a matter of fact, we have a luncheon coming up. I think I'm gonna do a seated luncheon and do like Creole tomato and crab meat salad with an herb vinaigrette.
1: Oh, I love Creole tomatoes.
0: Yeah. I had Monday, we went to eat, and I never really get fresh fish, but it was a Gulf redfish pan seared with crab meat. And I was like, you know what? I'm going to get that. And it was,
1: mm-hmm.
0: yeah, it was good. It was like $28. And I was with lump crab meat.
1: Mm-hmm. At lunch, though.
0: No, it was dinner.
1: It was dinner?
0: Mm-hmm.
1: Where was that?
0: Fausto's on Veterans.
1: Oh, yeah.
0: Mm-hmm. But, I was shocked at the price.
1: Yeah.
0: I was sticking price shock in a good way.
1: Yeah, nice.
0: Which is hard to come by these days.
1: Mm-hmm.
0: But, yeah, we do a ton of crab cakes. Obviously, we pass them for events of like 150 to 300 people. We pass crab cakes.
1: Make little ones?
0: Yeah, like a 3-bite size. Mm-hmm. Although recently I had a group of women that came in for a bachelorette party and they wanted food. They had an Airbnb on Esplanade, the Melrose Mansion, I believe, and it was 15 of them. And they just wanted all kinds of different food dropped off for the weekend where they can just nosh, I guess when they came home from a long night or waking up. So I did crab cakes. We did a crawfish rangoon dip. I think I brought that here one day.
1: Yeah, you did. That was good.
0: And they wanted shrimp remoulade. So we do a good shrimp, boiled shrimp remoulade where we put it over iceberg lettuce, traditional, like maybe Galatoire's would have it, but our remoulade's a little lighter in color than, say, like a Galatoire's where they do a traditional remoulade. Mm-hmm. But, tons of whatever you want to do, give me a call for at NOLA Catering Events. And as we're talking about, football season's coming up quick. We do rehearsals, we do weddings, we do baby showers, we do anniversaries, reunions, tailgates, corporate lunches, you name it, drop-offs.
1: Mm-hmm.
0: You name it, we do it.
1: Anything you want,
0: yes,
1: you can get.
0: Yes, need to make a living some kind of way.
1: Yeah, and there's only, there's only 4 Saturdays a month, so you need to get with you early. Next month you need to start thinking about what you're going to do for LSU football. I think the first game is Labor Day weekend,
0: yeah,
1: I believe.
0: Yeah, it usually is, right?
1: Yeah, that's the end of August. And, man, we're already there, almost.
0: You know, I was thinking about the other day, someone asked me if I had ever been to the new, what is the football, Tulane's football stadium?
1: Yeah, Yeoman.
0: Yeoman. Never been. I need to
1: It's a really
0: get my
1: cool
0: butt over
1: stadium.
0: There.
1: You do. It's a cool stadium.
0: Actually, I was talking to a friend of mine, Daryl Cortello. He and his wife own Luca Eats Uptown.
1: Yeah.
0: And they are going to be a food vendor at the home games.
1: Oh, wow.
0: He was telling me the university puts local people at the vendor spots with the stadium. They don't want corporate like Chick-fil-A's
1: or
0: Raising Cane, etc. Luca Eats and them, and they were going to do a couple of food items and some couple of non-alcoholic beverages. But I got to get to.
1: You do. It's a very cool stadium. It really is. You know, and it's hard to get tickets sometimes.
0: Really,
1: Tulane starts doing well. I think they only seat 35,000.
0: Right.
1: So. When they're winning, sometimes
0: I did see a video of the I guess they do catering in the clubhouse.
1: They
0: area.
1: Have the, in the clubhouse.
0: That looks nice.
1: I can't think of the name of it. It's one of the donors.
0: Yes,
1: Glazer. It's the Glazer Clubhouse.
0: It's a Glazer. It's
1: Glazer
0: not a,
1: Club or something not, like that.
0: Okay, gotcha.
1: And
0: not Gold Ring.
1: Glazer. No, it's Glazer.
0: Gotcha.
1: And the tickets on that side.
0: Include the buffet.
1: Kind of like the Superdome,
0: the
1: club level. Mm-hmm. Well, that's the club level of the stadium.
0: Huh. I'm going to have to call in some favors and get in there.
1: Let me know when you get there because it's a really good food and cool place.
0: I'll have to look at the schedule when we get off the air and decide on a date.
1: Yeah.
0: And get to it.
1: And call in a favor or two.
0: Yeah.
1: Well, Nick, we're coming up on the end of the show. Thank you for taking care of this for Nicole.
0: Absolutely.
1: I know she appreciates it.
0: I had a blast. And I want to thank all our guests.
1: And
0: Kat.
1: Even though you didn't bring any food, it's okay.
0: I didn't.
1: I'm just kidding. Go ahead.
0: I guess because I have too much time
1: you.
0: On my hands.
1: Yeah. I didn't mean to interrupt you. Go ahead.
0: That's all right. Now, I wanted to thank Cassie McCall and Nola T. Dye, Ricky Christiana with Porter and Luke's and Sophie's, and Chef Aaron Bergow with... his slew of
1: this
0: restaurants.
1: Empire, yeah.
0: But we'll drop Station 6 and Central City Barbecue in there.
1: Yep, there you go.
0: All right, folks.
1: All right.
0: Thank
1: you. Nicole will be back on Tuesday, and we'll be back to Nick at Noon, Nicole Dornack at Noon, not
0: yes.
1: Nicole, not
0: N-I-C
1: Nick,
0: at Noon.
1: N-I-C, not N-I-C-K.
0: That's right.
1: She'll be back Tuesday. Have a good weekend, everybody, and we'll see you then.
0: Bye, folks.

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5: News this hour at Town Hall. I'm Bob Agnew in Washington. Arizona Republicans are choosing nominees to challenge Democrats in key state offices. Candidates include U.S. Representatives Andy Biggs and David Schweikert, both vying to take on Democrat Governor Katie Hobbs. Biggs, meanwhile, endorsed by President Trump and aims to unite the party. Schweikert believes his own pro-business approach can win back voters in Arizona. House Speaker Mike Johnson tells reporters he's been on the road for 2 weeks now, traveling to districts across the country with an eye toward those midterms, and he's hearing from the voters.
6: Everywhere we go, the American people are seeing and understanding, they're articulating in their own way, the stark contrast between the two sides. As we say all the time, this is not your father's Democratic Party. The chasm between the two sides and their visions for America and what we believe, our principles, our priorities, our platforms, has never been more divergent than it is right now.
5: Johnson describes the country as being at a crossroads with an eye toward those upcoming midterm elections. All that extra tension right now in the Strait of Hormuz causing oil prices to go up a bit, right about $2 a barrel on average in international trading, but stocks are doing well anyway. The Dow up by about 400 points. An update on the latest tropical storm from Haya Panjwani.
7: Tropical storm Bertha in the Gulf of Mexico is moving towards the Florida Panhandle and Alabama. The Miami-based National Hurricane Center says that as of early Tuesday, the storm was about 125 miles south of Panama City, Florida, and 200 miles southeast of Mobile, Alabama. Philippe Pappin is a senior hurricane specialist with the center.
8: The current forecast basically shows it approaching and then moving inland kind of right along the Louisiana coastline here in about 36 to 48 hours. So we're talking basically Wednesday evening into Thursday morning. And then the track takes it basically right along the Gulf Coast.
7: Areas of flash flooding will also be possible through Friday. I'm Haya Panjwani.
5: More on these stories at townhall.com.
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5: A big decision sometime soon could change the face of college sports.
10: Southeastern Conference Commissioner Greg Sankey says the SEC having very serious talks about breaking away from the NCAA. He says school presidents are frustrated and want change. SEC dealing with issues like congressional legislation, new eligibility rules, and transparency around player payments. Despite those challenges, Sankey says he does believe there's value in participating in a national organization. Jason Walker reporting.
5: An external review of the Gates Foundation's ties to Jeffrey Epstein has found that staff met more than two dozen times with the disgraced financier. Discussion centered on a public health fund and never actually materialized, along with a grant to the International Peace Institute. Those meetings happened as staff relayed concerns to Gates about the reputational risks of working with Epstein. Breaking news at townhall.com.
11: We're tracking, watching Bertha. Fortunately, continues to be good news for the Hurricane Center. This storm is not likely to gain any more strength after popping up to about a 50-mile-per-hour storm strength this morning and overnight. And it likely is going to begin to weaken as it approaches the Louisiana coast, moving through our area to our south during the day tomorrow. As a weak tropical storm with some impacts, southeast Louisiana and the Mississippi Gulf Coast, where 2 to 4 foot storm surge is forecast in the unprotected areas. In the immediate metro area, tropical storm watch with 1 to 3 foot seas for the area lakes. As far as winds go, gusting at times to 40 to 50, mainly with the squalls though, south of our immediate metro area and to the coast. And all of the heaviest rain staying well offshore on its track as it continues to move from east to west tomorrow during the day. Expected to lose more strength headed into Wednesday night and Thursday. So 90s for the afternoon with the strong heat indices out there. Be careful in the heat. Overnight lows of 80. Ralph.

0: on this brutally hot Tuesday afternoon. It's time for The Food Show. I'm Marianne Fitzmorris. It'd be great if you called and talked about anything having to do with food. Whenever I say something like, I don't necessarily need to hear from you about a particular restaurant, although that is the history of The Food Show. There's all kinds of ways you can talk about food. I was just writing about something on Instagram. I just posted a picture of some bread and olive oil, because we've been talking so much about olive oil, and I mentioned cacio e pepe because it was part of the meal that the bread and olive oil picture belonged to. And my cacio e pepe obsession, and that is what it is, began, I don't know, a pretty long time ago. As a matter of fact, a really long time ago, because I was already obsessed with it in 2014 when we went over to Rome, where I first had it. But it began by reading something about it. And now, of course, it's everywhere. But there's a lot of cool stuff that you just learn about by reading about it. I was also intrigued by that pasta a la assassina, although I do not feel even remotely the same about that as I did about cacio e pepe. Anyway, so if you have read something about food, please share it, because maybe we would like to learn about it too. These things get going and they take on a life of their own. I was talking to someone online about Chef Michael Sichel. Let's see, how did we get on that? It was about galatoires. And I mean, I get a bunch of emails about things that we talk about, or just things that people think I will think is interesting, and I always do. And so somehow or another, I got into a thread about galatoires. And they were referencing Philip Lopez, and I essentially was saying that I was very surprised to see that Philip Lopez was in the kitchen at a place as staid as Galatoire's, where there really isn't any room for creativity. You are standing or walking in the footprints of chefs that have come before you by over 100 years. And you really should have respect for that. So when I heard that Philip Lopez was in the kitchen, I was shocked, because this is the guy with the blueberry in tubes back at Square Root. But he was following in the footsteps of another really avant-garde chef, Michael Sichel, who I was shocked was in the kitchen at Galatoire's before that. I mean, this has been going on for probably 10 years, maybe, with these very creative, wild, actually, chefs in a kitchen like Galatoire's. And so we got to talking about Michael Sichel, because I was wondering where he was. And then I just got another email saying that he's at Pascal's Manali. So that is a really interesting development as well. I'm going to have to ask Bob DeFelice about that, who would be listening to the show, except that he's submerged in water right now, I believe. He dives in his retirement, dives at the aquarium, which is kind of cool. 556-9696 is the number. Let's see, what else did I have to report? No place eating. I am on doggy duty. My daughter is out for the week, out of town, and so I will be staying close to home, which is fine because there is much to do over here. But I just post that I made on Instagram was about this place called Olio e Pew. I'm sure I'm pronouncing it wrong, because That sounds so unappealing, but it means olive oil and more. And I just put the post up. I will be finishing with an article either later today or tomorrow about that meal. But the primary takeaway from that meal is something that I would like to talk about today. We talk a lot about expectations, and expectations are really important. Expectations really determine your pleasure with a meal, whatever it is, anything. It is determined by how the reality measures up to your expectations, either higher or lower. And in that regard, the actual reality might not be what you think it is because the expectation has so influenced it, if that makes sense to you. I've said it before. If you're not expecting anything and you have a mediocre meal somewhere, it's going to be better in your assessment because it so exceeded your expectations. Conversely, if you have heard so much about a place and you finally get there, it could be a great meal, but because it's been hyped so much, you are almost certainly going to be disappointed if it wasn't everything you had heard it was. And I think that is pretty much true across the board. But this place, Olio et Pew, I'm going to have to check and make sure that I am saying that incorrectly because if that's really how you say it, they ought to do something about that, especially if you're talking about food. Anyway, this is one of these things where you don't have expectations about something, but when you go in, you get excited because the place looks really appealing. Your dining experience is comprised of a whole bunch of sensory experiences, smells, visuals, tastes, and of course, expectations. But if you don't know anything about a place, when you walk in, the first three things I mentioned are the ones that will carry you through the dining experience. So we walked in this place in DC, my sister-in-law and I. I'm going to finish this on the other side of a break. Let's go ahead and take a break before I get into this, and we'll be back with more of the food show after this.
1: The Crescent City Steakhouse has been a favorite since the first time I discovered it on Mardi Gras Day. 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I love the steaks. Here is prime beef, dry-aged in-house, a great T-bone or porterhouse steak. The Vojkovich family has welcomed generations of locals to this special place, and they'd love to welcome you. Crescent City Steakhouse, 1001 North Broad, 821-3271. I won't dance, don't ask me. I won't dance, don't ask me. I won't dance, madame, with you.
0: All righty, 5569-6969 is the number. Speaking of expectations, the Crescent City Steakhouse has been around for almost 93 years, and it hasn't changed at all. And for some people, that might be a deterrent. But when you go into a place like the Crescent City Steakhouse and you see that the kind of excellence that has been around for all of that time still exists, you can't help but be impressed. Those are the best French fries around because they're house cut like your mom made. The steaks were hand selected because that's the way you did it back then. And so the Crescent City Steakhouse is truly excellent. because of those standards. That has nothing to do with our conversation. I just was listening to the spot, which I don't usually do, but I did. Anyway, we walked into this place, which was actually sharing a wall with another place that I wish we had gone to called, what was it called? La Grande Boucherie. And it was a French place, a very unusual place. But I just walked into the Italian place and looked at the French place on the way out, but I wish we had done it in reverse. I would not have had this conversation, though, if we hadn't gone to Olio a Pew, which is part of a group of restaurants mainly based in New York. So we sat down and everything looked really great. It was buzzy in there. It was just a place that had a lot of appeal to it. And I just wanted to be part of this scene. I am sure you've been to places like this where you walk in and you know you want to go, I just want to be here. Knowing nothing about the food or anything like that, you just want to be there. And what followed was a meal that was fine. It was absolutely fine. But it wasn't anything more than fine. But the place gives you the impression that it's going to be terrific just because of the way it looks and the aprons on the waiters. And just like there's a thing that makes you think that it's going to be great. And it wasn't bad. It just wasn't what I was looking at and excited about. And I think this is true a lot of times. When we were at Cochon over the weekend, I knew that I was supposed to love Cochon. And I liked it. It was fine. But it's not for me. And that doesn't have anything to do with its goodness, its quality, or anything. It's just not a fit. So I was just wondering if other people have those thoughts too about restaurants that you go to based on, well, in this case, I went specifically because the charcuterie board at the restaurants, on the restaurant's website looked really terrific, and I wanted to go have that particular thing. And it's a really good restaurant. It's part of an excellent group. He is a celebrity chef, of course, and always in the news. And it's just a place that in its 20th year, it's 20 years old this year, is thriving as, I won't say never before, because I think it's been thriving since day one. But it's not for me. And I have that thought a lot. And I just wonder if other people go to places and have a meal, and based on hype and buzz, and maybe your company that's, you know, totally engulfed in the buzz, you feel like, I must be missing something. Like, what am I missing about this place? It does not thrill me as it does everyone else. And saying everyone else is too strong, because of course it doesn't thrill everyone else, but it's just one of those things where you, so many different restaurants out there, they have different personalities. The food is different. The chef is, you know, an entity within the organization. Maybe that entity is bringing in a lot of curious customers. I mean, it could be coming from anywhere, you know? And then you go there and you say to yourself, okay, I understand it. I get it. I don't like it as much as fill in the blank. Or you go there and you go, oh, where has this place been all my life? I totally get what everyone is saying about it. Anyway, I just have been thinking about I won't say expectations, because if you go to a new place, chances are if you go to a new place, you probably have heard something about it. So maybe there are expectations. But people who, like me, for example, in D.C., I had not heard anything about the place. There are tons of restaurants in D.C. I really didn't do any research before I went there. I knew I was going to go to the Hamilton because I love it. I knew we were going to go to the Willard because it was a particular tea. I knew we were going to the Rooftop Barbecue. I had all of these things in place already. So the fill in the blank meals were by happenstance. I didn't do any research to find the hottest places in town. I mean, I looked just out of curiosity, but I knew that I would be the only person interested in that anyway, so I didn't do it. But we stumbled on this Olio e Pew place. So there are people who are coming to New Orleans as we speak, walking around, and I'm sure a lot of them have done research, probably most of them. But if you are just walking and you haven't made any plans, a lot of people will very likely stumble into a place like we did at Olio e Pew. Or if you've done a lot of walking and it's hot and you're tired and you don't want to go the extra 3 blocks, what's in front of you? Hopefully it'll be Mr. B's for them. But it might not be. So there are people that are having experience like this as we speak. And I'm sure you've had yours. And I was just wondering how you felt about that. Going to a place and you assess it upon sight as something you're really going to love. And then it turns out to be, it's fine. Which is, I think, true of a lot of things. In fact, I got a text about that just this morning. I think there's a lot of a lot of disappointment out there. But, it just kind of, like my daughter says, depend on your expectations of everything. Just lower them across the board, Mom. Just lower them across the board. That's probably true. 556-9696 is the number. Let's see. I sent Patty a list of what we were going to talk about today based on what day it is. And I don't remember what that was. So I'm going to have to just pop it up right now and type it in correctly because I just typed it in and got, it's not a secure connection. I thought, what? And then I realized I hadn't spelled it right. All right. What day is it today? Oh, junk food day. Oh, gosh, there's so much to say about that. I'm not going to say why I go to a Quistapace. Actually, I am going to say why I go to a Quistapace every day. It's stupid, but I'm going to say it. In my eternal, I guess, optimism, I don't know, in my eternal optimism about actually doing that diet I keep talking about, one of the big ones that I find the hardest to get rid of is dairy. So in a total snub to the recycling world, if I decide I'm going to do dairy one morning, I will go to a Quistapace and get a little milk in the hopes that the next day I will be strong enough to not do dairy. This has not worked yet at all, but oh well. So on the way out of the store, I pass, and I'm at least proud of myself for this, I pass a shelf unit with various local brands, actually, of cheese straws. Now, I love cheese straws since I had them when I was 14 years old. I've never not loved cheese straws, although I don't know if this is just a faulty memory or if I just fell so in love with those cheese straws that nothing in all of these years could ever topple it. But I do love cheese straws, and some are better than others. I like the ones at Whole Foods. But these were local. We had someone on the air. What is it? I think it's Geraldine's cheese straws. I think those are actually very good. And I love that story. It is a woman whose grandmother made them, and it was such a thing in her town because everybody loved Geraldine's cheese straws. And then Geraldine passed away, and the granddaughter came back from college, or actually she had gotten a job in marketing somewhere and decided to return to her small town in Georgia, get Geraldine's cheese straws, dust them off, dust the recipe off, and start making them. And she has done very, very well with that. But those are really good, but there are lots of good cheese straw flavors, lots of good cheese straws out there. Geraldine started off with a basic, and then they had a Chipotle. I've kicked the habit a while ago, so I haven't had them, but I would imagine, I mean, they've gone into like key lime pie cheese straws and all kinds of things, which are great. But I do love cheese straws. And I don't have, well, in general, don't have a lot of discipline, but I don't have a lot of willpower when I pass cheese straws. And so every day on the way out with my illicit glass or illicit little two-cup jug of milk, I see the cheese straws, and I am at least mildly proud of myself for not going over to investigate them, but I see that there are a bunch of cheese straws that are looking for you on this shelf unit. I don't know if I would call cheese straws junk food, but they really are. I don't know. What is the definition of junk food? Is it food that is addictive? I don't know about all junk food, but a lot of junk food does have some food value in it. I remember when I was pregnant with Jude, there was a book that was very popular out there. I think the name of it was What to Expect When You're Expecting. It was written by a British woman. And Patty, when you were having kids, was that book out already? Or was that?
2: Yeah, I think it was.
0: You do? Okay. Mm-hmm. Anyway, it was a hot, hot book. They've actually made a movie using that name. And it was really, I don't know how many copies I sold, but a lot. And I think it was her who said, if you have a kid who wants to eat potato chips and they won't eat anything else, I believe her take on it was, let them eat the potato chips because at least they have potato in them. Now, that's not something that I needed to read because I would have let the kid eat the potato chips anyway, but all of these things, I think, have some original food in them, like cheese straws have cheese, and it's junk food, but at some original point, there's something good in it, I think. Is that wrong? So, anyway, maybe I'm just talking myself into cheese straws, but But there's a lot of really good junk food out there. Anyway, what's your favorite? It is 2:30.
3: Louisiana Radio Network, I'm Jeff Palermo. At this hour, Tropical Storm Bertha has maximum sustained winds of 60 miles per hour in the northeastern Gulf, and the National Hurricane Center says the storm has started to turn west towards the southeastern coast of Louisiana. State climatologist Jay Grimes says Bertha is a lopsided storm, so its stronger winds and heavier rain bands could remain over the Gulf, which means Louisiana may not receive the worst that Bertha has to offer.
4: A lot of wind shear on the north and northeastern side that's helping to make this look lopsided, with more of the convection, more of the thunderstorm activity around the southern half of the circulation.
3: The FDA originally traced the source of the cyclosporiasis outbreak to contaminated lettuce from Taylor Farms, but it now says it was a false positive. Senator Bill Cassidy says the FDA should not have jumped the gun.
5: Clearly, it would have been better not to have said that. It has an incredible impact upon Taylor Farms, if it's potentially not true.
3: LRN.
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2: Alrighty, 556-9696 is the number. All right, I know you eat junk food some way, somehow. Whatever it is. I say I don't eat a lot, and I don't, I think, comparatively. But I definitely do think that I'm weak sometimes. And then I go through this phase, and then I'm able to get strong enough to kick it. But it's not long before I fall another way with something else. Tom was not like that. Tom could walk into the room, eat one chip, and walk out the door. I'm not kidding, and not come back. It is allegedly National Junk Food Day, he says, but does that really make it stand out from all the other days on the calendar? We all get hooked by some kind of junk food at some time in our lives. The makers of the stuff know exactly what flavors, colors, and textures address subconscious desires. We're hardwired to like sweet food, for example. I'm not. And high-fat foods. It doesn't care what kind of sweet or fat it is. So we get trans fat emulsified with high fructose corn syrup. Pure garbage. And we don't just like it. We develop attachments to certain junk foods, and we feel we must be loyal to them. Some people will get mad when Tom said it applies to donuts, snowballs, candy bars, fried pies, most hamburgers and most fries. I don't agree with the hamburger thing, but anyway, rationally, we shouldn't eat any of that stuff. It's not good for you, nor does it even taste good. Not as

good as food made with good ingredients in careful ways. A little bit of good eats gives a lot more satisfaction than a lot of junk. See, I told you Tom would say something like that. Now, I don't really get a lot of satisfaction out of eating a whole bag of Zapp's Crotaters, but I do it. And I don't think it's just an addiction. It tastes really good. And it's impossible. And why eat only half a bag? You know, then you have to come back and eat it the next day. I think that's the trick. And maybe it's the whole secret to the failure of the diet, which is you go back the next day, vowing to do it the following day. Oh, I'm not telling anyone anything they don't know. And I'm not talking about me, but about us all, really. Edible dictionary word is entomatada. It is a Spanish word. It's a soft tortilla, usually made of corn masa meal, rolled up around a filling of cheeses, chicken, shredded or dry beef or pork. The meats are combined with light sauces of tomatoes, hence the name. It's the same idea as an enchilada, but with tomatoes instead of chili. As with enchiladas, usually two or three make up a plate. Tom was really a big enchilada guy. I don't know that I wouldn't say I've never eaten them. I have eaten them. I think the last enchiladas I had were at that Sonoma Michelin nod Mexican place called El Molino, which was really good, and where we were sitting across a communal table from people from Baton Rouge, which I love when such things happen. But anyway, generally speaking, our Mexican orbit is fairly limited, but that's not true if we're going to Cantineal, which I think is a very good Mexican restaurant, and I am much more tempted to eat actual food beyond what comes to the table or some guac. I will usually order things off the menu there because the things on the menu there tend to be very good and a lot more creative than usual. Certain basic, quote, Mexican restaurants. 556-9696 is the number. I would love to hear from you on any of the following topics that I have just introduced. One is, does it happen to you? I won't say with regularity, but do you notice when it happens to you that you will walk into a brand new place and be disappointed by how great it looks when it turns out to be fine? And you know, it's such a complex thing. I was about to give Roomba as an example of that. I happen to love Roomba, and the look of the place implies that it is going to be really terrific because a lot of money has been spent to make it look like that, and it is very good. It's not brilliant, but it's very good. And I don't really have that feeling about Roomba that I'm disappointed because it's all looks. Because Roomba looks to me like that kind of place. So I wasn't disappointed in it. I actually really love Roomba. But when you go into a place and you get excited, I'll give you another example. It's a New York place, but they have them in D.C. too. And

0: one addicted to certain things at certain times. But I don't know that I am among a group of people. In other words, I feel like my junk food episodes are not typical. I feel like most people who eat junk food eat a lot of junk food and they eat it every day. I could be wrong about that, but I feel like that's what most people do. I never eat junk food unless I have a situation where it becomes something I do for a week, and then I grab the reins, and then I don't do it again for a very long time, and then it goes for a little bit. So I think that's kind of an anomaly in a way to approach junk food. But I would like to hear from anyone about what their weakness is. And my junk food tends to be, well, I won't say highbrow, but I am saying highbrow, like cheese straws or a chocolate shake from Hoodoo Ice Cream Boutique in Covington. It'll go for a couple of days, and then I have to grab the reins. 556-9696 is the number. Francis Parkinson Kies was born today in 1885. You know what? I'm going to take a break right now and start this after that. We'll be back after this.
1: Mandeville Seafood has been a local favorite, serving their house-made roast beef po' boys, seafood po' boys, and even a French fry po' boy in a fast, casual environment. Here is an extensive menu of salads and sandwiches and fried seafood, baskets and platters, as well as sides like stuffed artichokes, meat pies, and jalapeno cheese bites. And we love the very attentive service here at Mandeville Seafood Restaurant and Market, celebrating 25 years.
2: I get misty just holding your hand.
0: Alrighty, Frances Parkinson Kies was born today in 1885. She wrote, among many other things, Dinner at Antoine's. As a result of that book's popularity, New York food writer Lucius Beebe suggested to the Brennans that they create breakfast at Brennan's, which they did. Back to Kies, the house at the corner of Charters and Ursuline is named for her. Ernest Hemingway, whose books always include lots of eating and drinking, was born today in 1899. Indeed, in recent rereading of A Farewell to Arms, Tom was struck by the sheer quantity of booze the characters ingested. Well, that was true of him in general. I mean, he was really a boozer. Darren, come on in.
3: Hey.
0: Hi.
3: My poison, my junk food poison. You ready?
0: All right, I'm ready.
3: I cannot. I've got to just stay away. Potato chips.
0: I know they are bad.
3: First of all, it's Rouse's fault for running the special.
0: Wait, it's not on again, is it?
3: I think it is.
0: Okay, because I went there the other day. I fell off the wagon and went to Fresh Market for another reason and just happened to notice that they had the little finger sandwiches, which means I have to consume them with Zapp's Crotaters. So I had the finger sandwiches. I went there thinking they were two for $5, but I actually paid $4.98 for a bag. So at last check, it's not on. When was the last time you bought them?
3: Maybe 2 weeks ago.
0: Last week it wasn't.
3: I had two bags or three bags of Voodoo and a bag of barbecue when asking how many bags I have today.
0: Wait, what do you mean? Did you go get some more?
3: Well, I had bought them

0: two bags, and then I had gone back in close proximity to when I bought them, and I bought two more bags. And all four bags are gone.
1: Oh, of course they are. Yeah, yeah. But see, I'm confused, Jared, because I thought that it was off. So don't tell me if it's off.
0: But I will tell you this. You know who also runs them for $250 a bag is Walmart. Walmart runs them all the time at $250.
1: Oh, no. Darren.
0: But I will tell you this. I mean, I know now for a fact if I open a bag, it's either gone in one sitting, but usually two. It can only make... It's a two-sitting max.
1: Oh, definitely.
0: You just can. Definitely. I mean, the voodoo, I cannot stop.
1: I know. Either. It's bad. I know. I'm with you.
0: And then my other poison, but I've done a tremendous job with handling that. You know, I think I've told you this. I mean, I've been for as long as I can remember, I've been a candy-holic. But the bad stuff, like Twizzlers, Mike and Ike's, Lemon Drops, or Lemon Heads, I should say, uh-huh. Things like that, and Gummy Bears. And I think over the years, I've given candy up like that for Lent, and I've gone as long as two, maybe one stint was 3 years without a piece of candy in my mouth.
1: Wow.
0: But I think I broke the cycle because now... I might eat a box of Lemon Heads and then may not touch a piece of candy for, you know, 2 or 3 months. But that's my other poison. I mean, it's just,
1: you know,
0: it's terrible when I go to like Walgreens or CVS and you see those, it's the boxes, like the movie style boxes, mm-hmm. You know, and they're a dollar and they have, you know, the juicy fruits and Whoppers and Milk Duds and all of that.
1: See, I have absolutely no idea what you're talking about. I never, ever look on those aisles. I never, it's not because I'm afraid to, because I just have absolutely zero interest in that. Zero.
0: Yeah, I don't know what it is, but I think I know I broke that cycle, but the Zaps, it's like, I can't. It's like, I just can't. I can't.
1: No.
0: I can't. So, the little quick food report.
1: I'm blaming it on Rouse's too. Go ahead.
0: So simple, but so good. Last night, I don't laugh anybody out there listening, but I did Piccadilly takeout, and Marianne, it was great.
1: Was this great. In Metairie? The one in Metairie by the hospital?
0: Yeah, I think that's all that's left. I mean, I had chopped steak and green beans and carrot souffle, which is like you think you're eating sweet potato. And then my wife had a piece of fish and the same thing, actually. Green beans and carrot souffle. You can't eat it. So,
1: how much was that? What's that going for these days? I haven't been to a cafeteria since my mom passed away. So that's probably 20 years ago.
0: So you know what I can tell you? I've got the receipt right here, $13.79 a plate.
1: Wow. That's gone up, but it's still really cheap.
0: It's still, and I mean, the chopped steak is gigantic. But, I mean, even like, usually the fish is pretty big. Now, if I had to guess, the fish is probably... swai or some form of tilapia, maybe something like that.
1: Yeah.
0: But the chopped steak, I think, is probably their gold star. Their red beans are good. Their baked chicken is good. And I mean, you get either a quarter.
1: They still have the fried, don't they? They still have the fried, huh?
0: They do. I'm not a big fan of their fried chicken because it's a lot of. Batter. It's why I stopped eating their fried fish. I find when they fry, they're heavy on the batter.
1: Uh-huh.
0: But, I mean, Marianne, I mean, at 50, almost 56, I was the youngest person in there.
1: Is that right? I was going to ask you, were there people in there?
0: Oh, yeah. Now, I will say, if you go for lunch, I mean, it is a packed house of all, you know, a lot of blue collar... a lot of workers. I shouldn't just say blue collar, but you got a lot of, you know, like a lot
1: well, the
0: of
1: hospital workers, I'll bet, are
0: you
1: a
0: have
1: big
0: them,
1: part of that.
0: you have them as well. You have them as well. And then of course the hospital, but no, they've got a good crowd. I had heard some rumblings that they were going to create a new location and that location was also going to have a takeout, like the Piccadilly to go was on Loyola. I don't know why they did it. I mean, the location wasn't great, but I'm telling you, if they did a Piccadilly to go on Veterans, it would be like Chick-fil-A. They would cause traffic jams. Because, Marianne, think about it. You don't want fast food. You don't want something greasy. So you think the next best option or the better option is, oh, let me go get a piece of baked chicken, two sides, and a dinner roll.
1: Mm-hmm. Yeah, I think it's definitely something that a lot of people are still doing. I have not done it in forever, and I really keep saying I'm going to do it, but I still haven't done it.
0: Marianne, I don't know, and maybe if there's somebody listening, they can call in. I've got to believe it's still in existence. When I worked for the government, my building was at the dead end of Elysian Fields. So that sat right there on the lake next to the FBI building and right across the street from UNO. I mean, you can't miss it. So we would walk. I mean, it was a 5-minute walk. We would walk from the building to UNO's cafeteria, which is right there in the student union. And I'm telling you, it was the best cafeteria food that you could imagine. It was all what looked like mom's and grandmother's cooking. And their fried chicken and fried fish was perfection. Big salad bar, you know, all the hot items you could imagine.
1: I remember liking it a lot. I mean, it was busy too. There was always a line. I mean,
0: I'm
1: so curious about the whole Piccadilly operation now, because there's very few cafeterias left, but there's quite a few Piccadillys.
0: I will tell you, so when I worked for the government, I mean, I think I've told you this, that's when I worked for the Department of Wildlife and Fisheries, and the home office, obviously, headquarters is in Baton Rouge, and the Piccadilly on Essen is like it's like the Gold Crown Piccadilly. It's their Piccadilly.
1: That was their flagship there, not okay. Right there, and but I mean in Baton Rouge, right?
0: You want to talk about a well-oiled machine. That place is jam-packed from the time it opens to the time it closes.
1: Yeah. Yeah. And is that on Essen Lane? Is that what you said?
0: On Essen. Yeah. On Essen, not, you know, on Essen, then you go over the train track, and then before you know it, you would take a ride on Perkins, and then you have Pennington, the research facility, and right behind it was Wildlife and Fisheries, but what I don't understand is how that concept died, because it's so much better than Burger King, McDonald's, Wendy's. I don't get it. You would think it would be more of a viable option.
1: Well, it obviously still is to a number of people. But when you said it was 13-something for a whole plate of food, you could do that at Five Guys, you know?
0: Well, yeah, but I'm thinking Five Guys is not going to be as good in terms of maybe.
1: Well, it's very good what it is, but I think it's probably just what is my need of the moment? Do I have time to sit in a cafeteria? Do I want to sit in the cafeteria? Or I'm just going to blow through and get a burger. I mean, there's so many different options for whatever mood you're feeling, you know, and that's just kind of like.
0: You know what I wanted to leave you on, Marianne? I think you would really enjoy it. You need to go look him up on social media. Patty may be familiar with him. His name is Devin, and his whole thing is called Hold the Mayo. And he's out of Chalmette. He's born and raised in Chalmette. He's probably my daughter's age. And he is, like, become a food sensation, like an influencer. But his big thing is he goes to all these hole in the walls, gas stations, and his big thing is red beans and fried chicken. And
1: yeah, I think
0: I just, I love to watch his videos. I'm going to tell you, where in the world do you have the food that we have in a gas station? We have gas stations with good food.
1: Absolutely. I have always said our bad food is good food. So,
0: yeah. You know. So, anyway,
1: we're very privileged.
0: Zapp's potato chips.
1: Okay, Darren.
0: It's
1: thank you for calling to validate my own weakness, because that is my weakness. That and, but I mean, I could get going on anything. Like if I did cheese straws, I'd be on a cheese straw thing. If I, I'm getting off of my latest hoodoo ice cream chocolate shake thing, but it's like one thing and it goes for a while. Although I will say the Zapp's ones last longer than most. And it is Rouse's fault for the 2 for $5.
0: That's right. Marianne, quick question. What is your favorite since we're, some people are buying storm snacks? What is your favorite Little Debbie? What's your favorite Little Debbie?
1: I don't do Little Debbies. I, like I said, I don't have a sweet tooth. My mom used to buy Little Debbies and Nutter Butters and big bags of Jack's cookies. I never touched any of that stuff because I just never craved it at all. I don't crave it. I don't care. I mean, I'll eat. I actually eat healthy. Chocolate, nuts, and milk has turned out to be a health food breakfast, and I was doing it when I was a kid. You know. So,
0: well,
1: anyway,
0: have a good night. Talk to you soon.
1: All right. Take care. Bye-bye.
0: Take care. Bye-bye.
1: So I'm glad that Darren has 6 bags of Zapps to hold him over until Rouse's decides to throw us another 2 for $5, because I do not have any, which is great. I'll buy 2 and I'll say, well, I'm just going to eat this one, and then I'll have one in there for some other time when I need it. And I'm proud of myself. There are times when I've had it go on for like 3 or 4 months like that, because of course it keeps because it's all crap. But I haven't been so fortunate. If I have 2 bags, they're both going to be gone in 2 days. But haven't done it, and not going to go look. I was desperate, so I had to pay $4.98 for a bag, or $4.78 for a bag the other day. And I hope that it's not back on $2, $4, $5 anytime soon. But I won't be looking for it, because I don't ever go looking for it unless I need it to go with something. So I just have to stay off of all of it. All right, that is it for the first hour of the show. We talk about junk food. It's National Junk Food Day. If you have a weakness, I'd like to hear about what your weakness is. I used to have a Stacy's Chips weakness. It was also spurred on by a 2 for $5 thing that was a regular deal. But you know what? Stacy's does not do 2 for $5 ever anymore. So I just can't spend a big bag of, you know, $7 or something on a bag of snack stuff. It's like, no, I'm sorry. This is not worth it. It's good stuff, Stacy's is, but still, can't do it. All right, it's time for the news from Town Hall. I'm Mary Ann Fitzmaurice. It's time. It's the Food Show on WGSO. It is 3 o'clock. Stay with us. GSO New Orleans.
2: News this hour at Town Hall. I'm Bob Agnew in Washington. President Trump is discussing diplomacy in the Middle East. Here's correspondent Willie Nelson at the White House.
3: While sitting alongside Lebanese President Joseph Allen, President Trump said he would be willing to speak with Hezbollah as part of an effort to bring greater peace and stability to the Middle East.
4: But I would speak to Hezbollah. And I speak to everybody. I'll speak to people that a lot of people think I shouldn't be speaking to, and things work out. I would say this. If the president wanted me to speak to Hezbollah, you know, he's lived with Hezbollah for a long time. And if the president wanted me to speak to Hezbollah, I would.
3: Hezbollah remains a U.S.-designated foreign terrorist organization. Willie Nelson, The White House.
2: Tropical storm Bertha growing stronger in the Gulf of America. Hurricane specialist Philippe Pappin is with the National Hurricane Center.
5: There is even some chance the system's just going to completely dissipate before the end of the week as it kind of slides along the Gulf Coast of Louisiana, potentially getting into Texas, producing some heavy rainfall, but expecting a much weaker system when it gets to that area.
2: House Majority Leader Steve Scalise is warning that Democrat socialists, now taking over the Democrat Party, have a big agenda should they win the midterm elections.
6: What do they want to do? They want chaos. They want power is ultimately what they want. They can't articulate a real clear agenda for the American people because they've been fighting us on all the things that would actually work to lower costs.
2: House Speaker Mike Johnson has been traveling the country of late with an eye toward those midterms. He says the country's at a political crossroads.
7: As I've said here many times, and I say across the country, you know, a few decades ago, Republicans and Democrats in Congress are arguing over marginal tax rates and shades of regulation. Now we are quite literally in a contest to determine whether we're going to maintain our status as the world's great superpower, the greatest nation in the history of the world, as a constitutional republic, or we're going to tear that down to the foundation like the communist Democrats want to do and go down this dark road of Marxism.
2: A winning session on Wall Street right now. The Dow is up 374 points. More on these stories at townhall.com.
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2: Skiing in Africa, it's an idea that's catching on with tourists from around the world.
10: Lesotho attracts thousands each winter to its unique ski resort, the only such tourist attraction in sub-Saharan Africa. The landlocked kingdom's high elevation and mountainous terrain make it the coldest country on the continent. The Afriski Mountain Resort, some 3,200 meters above sea level, is its only fully operational ski resort. Janko Smith is a skier.
11: So I've been to Europe and I can tell you that it's totally different. The vibe here is way better, and I think it's honestly such a privilege having it here, because I mean a whole ski trip here, or you can buy a flight ticket to Europe.
10: I'm Haya Pinjwani.
2: A federal judge has approved a $1.5 billion copyright settlement involving AI company Anthropic. The company will pay thousands of authors about $3,000 per book for using pirated copies to train its Claude chatbot. Breaking news and analysis at townhall.com.
12: Tropical Storm Bertha expected to weaken as it approaches Louisiana, but some impacts will be felt across the area tomorrow. Today we've got the heat again. We also have some scattered storms about the area. Tonight, scattered storms. Tomorrow's the day we'll see the most impact of this weak Tropical Storm Bertha, with winds by then the strongest and mostly along the coast and offshore, and especially with squalls tomorrow. Tropical storm warning in effect, coastal parishes and for the Mississippi Gulf Coast. Immediate metro under a tropical storm watch, but the unprotected warned area will be under 2 to 4 foot storm surge, and most of the impacts occurring during the day tomorrow into tomorrow night. Storm will pass us by tomorrow night and weaken on its trek towards the west, where we'll have improving conditions. Now, tomorrow's going to be a windy day, obviously. Most of the effects south shore to the coast. North shore, not much at all, except for east and St. Timothy Parish. Back to typical summertime weather Thursday and Friday. Ralph Sanji, WGSO.

0: back with hour number two of The Food Show. I'm Marianne Fitzmaurice. It'd be great if you called and told me anything at all about food. I started the show by saying that I was just writing about something having to do with cacio e pepe, which is admittedly an obsession that I have had for at least now, 14 years? No. Can't be 14 years, maybe 12 years. Anyway, I read about it first, and that started my obsession. Come on in, AWG. Hello there.
1: Buddy, you should be talking about that dish. That is my wife's favorite dish. I'm going to put words in her mouth. I'm going to say that's last meal quality for my wife.
0: That's really?
1: She loves it.
0: Really?
1: She loves it. Yep.
0: Where does she get one that she loves here in this area?
1: And you know, look, I don't pay any mind to that. I don't know which one is her favorite. She just gets it all over, and sometimes it's better. If they have it, she gets it.
0: And okay.
1: I was going to ask you, where is your favorite place other than maybe your kitchen?
0: No, I don't ever attempt to make that. That dish has to be done by a real professional. And there's a lot of bastardization that goes on for that dish. And in fact, one of the things that I am going to be writing about at this place, about this place, Olio a Pew, is that the way they serve it tableside ipso facto makes it inauthentic, because it's essential to the recipe, which only has three ingredients.
1: That's right.
0: It's pepper, wet pasta, and pecorino romano, or parmesan, but really I think pecorino romano. And it is, the purpose of it is to toss it in a wheel, and that's where the hot wet pasta makes a sauce. So when I saw this on a menu tableside, right there, you can't take it out of boiling water at the table and toss it in this wheel. So they use things like butter or olive oil to make it better. You know, because you won't make it if you do it the real way. So the only time I've had a true cacio e pepe, and I mean authentic, true, was by accident up here in Covington. I went to to Annadale Plantation, and I've said that the only person that can make a real cacio e pepe is a Roman. And so I saw cacio e pepe on the menu, and I got it just for yucks, because I usually like to chuckle when I order it. And they brought me a plate, and I looked at it, and I went, this looks legit. And I took a bite of it, and I said, who's in the kitchen? And they said, well, you know, it's a funny story. This guy is from Rome. And I went, okay, that is exactly why this is real, you know? And that's the only one I've ever had in town. That's the only one. I mean, look, you know, it's not hard pasta with pepper and creamy stuff on it is delicious no matter how you crack it. But in terms of authenticity, that's the only one I've ever had here in the States.
1: Well, put it this way, a wheel. Why don't you explain to the customer, your listeners that don't know what a wheel is, and
0: okay,
1: I'll tell you the rest of the story.
0: Okay. A wheel is a rind of a large cheese. There's Parmesan wheels. There's Pecorino Romano wheels. There are cheddar wheels. All of these are, it's a wheel. And it's cheese, and it is hollowed out for cacio e pepe. All right, so where did you have something like that?
1: Norjo's.
0: Before they closed.
1: Very good.
0: Yeah.
1: Yes.
0: Were they doing it? Were they cooking the pasta right there and then putting it in the wheel?
1: I didn't pay that much attention to it.
0: Okay.
1: All I know is that it was my wife ordered it and it was delicious.
0: Oh, you know, it's funny. I was talking to my brother about Norjo the other day when we were sitting down at Koshan, and I was saying, you know, I really think that it's too bad that Norjo closed because it was a good little Italian emporium. It's too bad. Anyway, what you gonna do?
1: I keep hoping that they're gonna pop up someplace, but I doubt it.
0: I keep wishing that they would too, but I wish they wouldn't pop up someplace. I wish they'd pop up back in that place because not only was it a cool emporium, but it was a cool looking emporium, you know? Anyway, it's called the curse to me. I call it the curse of the customer, which is where you have a customer who thinks they can do whatever it is that they are, that's their favorite shop or restaurant, and then they try it and they go, oh, wait, this is tougher than I thought. And it almost always fails. So,
1: Yeah, I never thought about it that way, but I think you're spot on.
0: yeah, it happens more often than not. Now, I'm trying to think of an exception to that. I know that there are some, I have said them before. But at the moment, I'm having trouble thinking of an exception to that. So, anyway, oh well. Where have you
1: So
0: been
1: I have
0: eating
1: a
0: lately?
1: review. I have a
0: Yeah.
1: review. I'm glad you asked. What a great segue. So this weekend was, man, it was a an alcoholic consumption whatever. We did things on Friday, we did things on Saturday, and then my wife says, "Oh, we're going to go to Copper Vine Sunday night. They have a wine dinner there." I was like, it's like, I really didn't feel like it because I had too much on Friday, too much on Saturday. I was like, all right, I'll go. And I'm glad that I went because it was actually very good. Have you ever been to Copper Vine?
0: Yes. A few
1: So
0: times.
1: they, we've always gone just to go, and I'm trying to pull up this picture that I screenshotted. Screenshot, if I can find it. And I can't. Anyhow, so they had, it was a dinner put on by a winery, and they made cocktails out of the wine, and then they had food along with it, and it was just fabulous. And if you give me a moment, there it is. So it was big tables, and everybody kind of shared. Kind of like the way Tom did a lot of his dinners, which were awesome. And so this one started out, the appetizer, there were four appetizers. I thought, well, you'd get one. No, you got all four of them.
0: Oh,
1: And
0: wow.
1: tuna, yeah. And then I'll tell you the price at the very end. Okay. So they had tuna tartare, which was probably one of the better tuna tartares I've ever had. It was chunky pieces of tuna. So it wasn't, I've had tuna tartare where it's kind of like ground up. This was not. It was chunky and it was really nice. It had all the other things in it. They get some avocado in there too and some onion. It was great.
0: Usually there
1: And they had,
0: is, yeah.
1: then they had Brussels sprouts, which I absolutely love Brussels sprouts. And they were done in kind of a balsamic kind of sauce, and they were a little crispy. I mean, they were just perfect. And then you had a little Jim Caesar salad, which was, I typically don't think of a little Jim for Caesar, but it worked out really well. It was yummy. And then we had a fig and goat cheese flatbread. So that was the appetizer. And I will tell you, I turned to my wife and I said, "I don't need anything else. I am just completely satisfied with all of that food." And there was plenty. It wasn't like, you know, if you didn't get it, you went down the the table, you weren't going to get it because they just kept bringing plates out to the table. They really took care of the guests. So then we moved on to, go ahead.
0: No, I didn't say anything. Go ahead.
1: Oh, okay. So then it went on to the main course, and there were three of them. There was a wild mushroom and shrimp risotto, which was really, really good. It was very savory. The shrimp were nice size. You know, I don't like real big, huge shrimp. These were like perfect.
0: Agreed. Yeah.
1: And that was good. And then they had, and I will tell you, I'm not usually a fan of redfish. And I don't know why, because every time I have it, I enjoy it. But it was redfish almondine, and I know why they do it. That's more plentiful, I think, than trout. And it was, you know, just fried to perfection, and it wasn't too much sauce. It was, like, just enough sauce, just enough almonds, slivered almonds on top.
0: Mm-hmm.
1: And, by the way, they have a GF next to that. That means gluten-free.
0: Mm-hmm.
1: And then last was steak and frites. So you had as much of all of these items as you wanted, and it was just over-the-top delicious. And then you had to finish the course off with, they had beignets that they did. The beignets were interesting. I will say, you know, we used to camp when our girls were little. And one of the families that we camped with, the dad would always make beignets, and he'd get a can of biscuits, open them up, cut them up, fill up his little pot with oil, and fry them up, and presto, you had beignets.
0: Yeah.
1: But you know how you get those biscuits that have, like, the different layers, almost...
0: Yeah, flaky.
1: Kind of Flaky, yeah. It almost seemed to me like they made the beignets out of flaky biscuits.
0: That is what it is. Pillsbury, basic Pillsbury, whack the can on the counter, open it up, cut it into fours, drop it into hot oil, and dust it with powdered sugar, and you have beignets.
1: Yeah. They were kind of dense. It was a little dense. I thought, this isn't gonna be good, but it was delicious because they were flaky and it was really good.
0: Yeah.
1: And then closed it out with bananas pasta bread pudding, which was really, really delicious. I'm sure you heard that ding. Well, hang on, sorry about that. Anyhow, so that was the dinner, and there were six cocktails that went along with this.
0: Wow.
1: So there was a cocktail when you showed up, and then there were four cocktails with the dinner, and then there was an after-dinner martini, a chocolate. So it was an espresso bean martini. So you had to watch yourself. I didn't drink all of everything. I just kind of tasted them because I was driving. I was trying to be, watching out, not getting intoxicated. But I would suggest if you ever do that again, you want to Uber because you can have more fun that way. Anyhow, so for all of that, the price, $75.
0: Oh, wow. Was this a Tales of the Cocktail dinner?
1: I think that it was kind of like, I think it was. But Tales of the Cocktail has kind of changed.
0: Yes.
1: I think it's more for the industry now. So I don't know if they were riding on the coattails of the cocktail or if it was really part of it. I just don't know.
0: Yeah.
1: Didn't matter. Okay. It was really good. And so the guy that runs the place, his name is, I think it's PJ. And he said they do these things every month. So I want to get on their mail list and do one because it was well worth it.
0: Do you go to Copper Vine with any regularity? I mean, I assume you will be now, but do you or had you previously?
1: Yeah, I've been there since they've been open, I don't know, 10 times? I don't know. At least 10 times. My wife likes the place. And it was when they first opened, I really liked it a lot. And then liked a lot of places. I don't know if they had some sort of a change in the kitchen or management or whatever. Then I didn't care for it. And now I care for it again. So I think a lot of people don't pay enough attention to the chef. And I'm not talking about customers. I'm talking about owners and operators of restaurants. I mean, the chef is so important. It's not just to put good food, but it's to put the right food out.
0: Yes, yes. I'm having some really good food lately. So I don't know, maybe restaurants are coming out of their COVID funk. I don't know, but I was talking to, I guess, my brother when we were at a Koshan or I don't know, somebody I was talking to about things that are just not as good as they used to be. And I said, you know, but I am having some great food lately. So I feel better about it, you know? So anyway.
1: Yeah, that's a good thing.
0: Yeah, it is definitely.
1: You know, several years ago, we were going out, and every place we went, I just felt like, you know, it just doesn't taste as good as it should. And it went on for a couple of months, and then I couldn't wait. We were going to celebrate my wife's cousin's birthday, and we were going to Commander's Palace. I thought, oh, finally, I'm going to get, like, just this awesome meal. I can't wait. And it was just pedestrian. And, I was like, man, how can this be? This can't be all these restaurants. It's got to be me. And somebody made a comment and said, well, you know, your palate changes every 7 years. And I didn't like that change at all.
0: Mm-hmm. I don't think it's just you, because I hear that from too many other people.
1: Yeah. Well, I'm with you. Food as of late has been pretty good.
0: Yeah. I've enjoyed quite a bit that I've had lately. All right, AWG, appreciate the call as always. Take care. Bye-bye.
1: All right, bye.
0: We're going to step out for a break and be back with more of the Food Show after this.
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3: When you're awake, the things you think come from the dreams you dream. Thought has wings, and lots of things are seldom what they seem.
0: All righty, 556-9696 is the number. I want to tell you about Blue Plate Mayonnaise. Blue Plate Mayonnaise is a delicious condiment. It is our condiment. It is a condiment that has been the favorite of New Orleanians for generations. It is made simply with oil, vinegar, and egg yolks, the European way, but only the egg yolks. That makes it richer, creamier, denser, more delicious, more spreadable. It's just good. And that's why it's called the good stuff. They've won taste tests for that simple recipe and the nickname the good stuff. Blue Plate Mayonnaise can be found on most poor boys around town, on those little finger sandwiches I was just talking about, the ones you get at the beach or bring to the beach because you only get them here. Or you might see them at a party, at a wedding. Delicious little white bread finger sandwiches with ham and turkey and roast beef, but always Blue Plate Mayonnaise. My mom made Creole tomato sandwiches with Blue Plate Mayonnaise. That was it. Slice of Creole tomato, two slices of bunny bread, Blue Plate Mayonnaise holding it all together. Tom used it in his white shrimp remoulade. I use it for my pimento cheese. And your grandma and mother, cousins, aunts, uncles, neighbors all use it for, whatever it is they use it for, maybe deviled eggs. Blue Plate Mayonnaise, the official mayo of the New Orleans Saints and the LSU Tigers. It's our mayonnaise since 1927. It's the good stuff, Blue Plate Mayonnaise. Look for tartar sauce and spicy mayo where you find Blue Plate Mayonnaise, which is all over town because it's ours. It's our iconic product. 556-9696 is the number that will get you into the food show to talk about hopefully junk food because that's what we've been talking about. What's your poison, as Darren says, because that is what it is. What's your weakness? I don't have a particular one. I have a few. And they come and they go. It's almost like a cold or a fever. They last for about a week and then it's gone, fortunately, because generally speaking, I am not tempted in any way by sugar things or sweets, but it is the salty, spicy kinds of things that I usually like cheesy too. And the only sweet thing would be a chocolate shake. But they do last long enough to make me feel really bad about my discipline and about all the weight that I'm putting on by not being disciplined. If you have such a thing, call me and tell me. I share the Zapp's potato chip weakness with Darren, as it turns out. 556-9696 is the number. I started the show by talking about the Instagram post that I made for a place called Olio et Pew. And it means olive oil and more. I think at the break, I hope I can remind myself that I have to check the pronunciation of that, because it's unfortunate if that is the accurate pronunciation. And I loved the look of this place. I loved the feel of this place. I loved everything about it when I sat down. But the food did not support that enthusiasm. It was fine, which is how I would describe most food that I eat. As AWG was saying just now, he felt like it was maybe him for not thinking that things aren't as good as they used to be. He is hardly the only one I've ever heard say that. I feel that things really did take a turn for the worst with COVID, and they still remain that way. Someone told me something the other day, I just couldn't believe it. Let's see, it was about when the government was paying everybody to not work, that really did mess up the mojo of getting people to work and the labor market, which has greatly contributed to the problems with restaurants. It costs more and you get less. And somebody told me that they wouldn't work more than a certain number of hours a week because it interfered with their benefits. And that pattern, I think, was established during COVID in a really big way. And so it has impacted the experience that people have across the board, whether it's dining or whatever. But I just feel like there are some places that are finally coming out of that, because I've had some really great food in the last month. I won't say every place, but more places than I expected. Let's just say that. And I would love to hear from you if you've had a similar experience, but it is not just you if you don't feel that way. Definitely not. We are heading toward the news from Louisiana Radio Network. It is 3:30. Stay with us for more of the food show after this.
4: Storm Bertha, located in the northeastern Gulf of Mexico, has maximum sustained winds of 60 miles an hour as it begins to make its way towards Louisiana.
5: National Weather Service meteorologist Jacob Zarang says tropical storm force wind gusts will begin to be felt in Louisiana as early as tomorrow morning, with landfall currently forecast for sometime tomorrow evening.
6: We still have a few days of this kind of lingering around our coastline, and then early Friday morning finally exiting into the Texas coast.
5: Zarang says storm surge is the biggest threat, with 2 to 4 feet of inundation possible on the eastern-facing shores. I'm Andrew Greenstein.
4: Bertha will not provide a break from this oppressive heat. We are seeing near triple-digit temperatures in North Louisiana this afternoon, mid-90s for South Louisiana. Much of the state is under an extreme heat warning tomorrow as heat indices climb above 110 degrees to as high as 117 degrees. LRN.
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3: When you're awake, the things you think come from the dreams you dream. Thought has wings, and lots of things are never what they seem.
0: Alrighty, 556-9696 is the number. It would be terrific if you called and told me anything that you say about food. We do that. We've been doing it for a long time here on the Food Show. And it is not that difficult. Just call in. You have the number, and tell us anything. If you have had something really delicious to eat, if it's at a restaurant, if it's at someone's house, if you cooked it yourself, any of those things will work, because it's just all about food. I looked up Pew, and that is, in fact, the way you say it, so I won't feel guilty about doing that. Looking it up, though, and trying to get out of it caused me to lose my entire bank of tabs, which I really hate because I have the most ridiculous bank of tabs. My kids will look at my computer and they go, God, Mom, what is all this stuff? And the answer is half the time I don't really know. And secondly, it's a hodgepodge of things that I can use on the show. And now I can't use them because they're gone. I just replaced a few of them. I want to tell you about Sophie's. Sophie's is a delicious little restaurant, comfort food, comfortable place out in Harahan. It is brought to you by the people who brought us Porter and Luke's, I guess about, what, maybe 15 years ago now? Porter and Luke's is delicious, and Sophie's is too. It's pretty much the same menu. Today is Bar Bites Day at Sophie's. That means you can get a pretty great deal on some little bar bites. It's half price. You can get sliders for $4 each. You could get a meatball slider, a muffalata slider, a chicken parm slider. They have pretzel sticks served with creamy Italian dressing. That's $4. They have fried eggplant sticks with marinara, also $4. Parmesan garlic fries, those are $4 as well. Chicken parm panini, this is $12. A bacon onion pub burger is $15. And a pub burger is also $15. Those are both served with fries. This is all day in the bar at Sophie's out there in River Ridge. They are located at the spot where Little Farms intersects Jefferson Highway. They are on Jefferson Highway, just a little bit west of that light where Little Farms comes into Jefferson. The menu at Sophie's is terrific. It is the kind of food that you love to eat. It is comfortable, delicious food. It is my favorite club sandwich that I've had anywhere ever. They have a great cheeseburger. It is not a smash burger. They have a muffalata panini in the sandwich section. They also have muffalata flatbread, which is superb. They have a grilled chicken flatbread, which is also delicious. I have not had the Italian, which is prosciutto with dates, arugula, a fig glaze, olive oil, mozzarella, and ricotta. That sounds really interesting. For entrees, grilled fish of the day, charbroiled salmon, pecan crusted fresh fish, they have eggplant Sophie, an 8-ounce prime filet, meatballs and pasta. They have chicken parm with pasta and veal parm with pasta. They have a shareables menu, and my favorite thing on it is the hot blue crab dip. That is creamy blue crab with crostini in a creamy and cheesy, well, you've had it before, the crab dips around town. They're all yummy. This one is really, really good. Fried onion rings are good. They do a lot of fried things well. They have the eggplant Sophie that I just mentioned, which is three medallions of breaded eggplant served over angel hair pasta with a crawfish and shrimp cream sauce. They have fried seafood, platters of catfish with fries, Gulf shrimp with fries, and oysters with fries. Back to the shareables menu, they have tuna poke, the West Indies crab salad, burrata with pesto, and meatballs with ricotta. Salads are pretty basic. House salad, they have a Caesar and a wedge, but they have two special salads, a shrimp and avocado, and the signature triple wedge, a smaller version of an iceberg wedge. One has crab meat ravigotte on top, one has shrimp remoulade on top, and the third has fried oysters and blue cheese. That is a delicious salad and a great entree meal. Soup du jour every day and a gumbo, a kids menu, the usual suspects, a shrimp plate with fries, a chicken finger plate with fries, a hamburger and fries, meatballs and pasta, and buttered pasta. This is Sophie's out there in River Ridge. That is their web address, Sophie's of River Ridge. They are located at 10316 Jefferson Highway in River Ridge. You can call for more information, 504-943-7799. They are open today, Monday and Tuesday, 5 to 9, Wednesday and Thursday, 11 to 9, Friday, 11 to 10, and Saturday, 5 to 10. They are closed on Sunday, but will be opening for brunch soon. both days of the weekend, and they have a culinary menu coming up. This is Sophie's of River Ridge out there in Harahan at Jefferson Highway, where Little Farms intersects Jefferson Highway. Today is Half Price Bar Bite Day. Go on over there and have some delicious little sliders or eggplant sticks. Sounds really good to me. 556-9696 is the number. We were talking about junk food and things that look better than they actually are. This is a situation that I find to be pretty prevalent.

0: things in this city. It is a place of delicious food. Tom always called it Topic A. Food in New Orleans was Topic A because we're obsessed with it. We love to eat food. We love to tell people about what we've eaten. We love to think about the next thing we're going to eat, and just goes on and on and on again. And that's just kind of the way it's always been, and hopefully always will be, as long as we keep the delicious food coming. But in addition to that, we have food products that are iconic, and we have places that are iconic. One of those places is Angelo Brocato's. They have been around since 1905, when the man himself came over from Italy, Sicily specifically, and brought two recipes. One is the Torrentino, vanilla ice cream with chips of almond and cinnamon flavor, and granita, or lemon ice, as we like to say here. So much has been added to the menu since then. Spumoni, for one thing. Tom loved the Spumoni there, but you can get it not only at the Emporium on Carrollton Avenue, but you can get it in stores all around town. It's pretty easy to have some delicious Angelo Brocato Spumoni at home. But you know what? Going is part of the deal. When you go to Angelo Brocato's, it's like taking a step back into the old country. Pull up one of the cafe chairs at the cafe table and just people watch, and help yourself to delicious treats like the best cannoli anywhere. It's made fresh every Wednesday on the cannoli line in two sizes, small and large, a crispy, crispy shell that they will fill right in front of you in a very artful way, I might add. With soft, sweet ricotta. They'll roll it in pistachios. That is superb. There is also a quite a selection of real Italian gelato made with real Italian flavorings. That is what makes it Italian gelato. They have slices of baked Alaska. They have real Italian nougat. They have those little fig cookies that you see on the St. Joseph's altars around town every year, little butter cookies, homemade candies, tiramisu, Baba O'Rum cake, which is kind of a hard to find, elusive European dessert. They have turnover strudels, Italian cheesecake, so many things. You have to go and see for yourself. Walk in and have a little espresso or a cappuccino from the big espresso cappuccino maker that you see all over Italy, and just indulge in a wonderful, I don't know, trip in your mind to the old country. It's hot outside. Cool off at Angelo Brocato with a wonderful treat. They are located 214 North Carrollton, a block north of Canal, and you could take the streetcar. I don't know about today, it's kind of hot outside, but go in and have yourself a treat and cool off at Angelo Brocato since 1905. They're open every day but Monday. 556-9696 is the number. Be great if you called and talked about food. Anything. If you read something, was enjoying the conversation that I had with AWG about Cacio e Pepe. I mention that because my obsession with Cacio e Pepe started by reading about it. And there's a lot of cool stuff to read about food as well. Other kinds of food. Let's see. On this day in 1861, the first major battle of the Civil War was fought at Manassas Junction. It's also known as the Battle of Bull Run Creek. So certain were the Unionists that the U.S. Army would rout the Confederates that people actually dressed up and went to the battle site with picnic lunches to watch it. In fact, it was a decisive victory for the South and gave General Thomas Stonewall Jackson his nickname. I find that hard to believe. I mean, I say I find that hard to believe, but people do a lot of weird things. But the idea of going out to watch a battle of a war with a picnic basket seems pretty far-fetched. Like I said, I don't doubt it, but I don't think it's something I would have done, that's for sure. Although I don't eat a lot of picnics. And I feel like picnics were something that were much more popular in those days than they are now. And I would say I don't know why, but maybe I do. Maybe it's just a convenience thing. It takes a lot to make a picnic lunch, but we don't do a lot of we don't do a lot of things that aren't convenient. I mean, I'm not exempting myself from that. I've decided that in addition to getting myself straight in other ways, metabolically, I have to start eating a lot more sauerkraut. And I used to eat sauerkraut when I was a kid. I know that sounds really hard to believe, but I actually love sauerkraut. Love sauerkraut. It was one of my favorite things that my mom would make. She would do, obviously, a canned sauerkraut and through some cheap pork, I think ribs maybe, into a giant pot that she cooked everything in. And it had onions and sauerkraut. And she would serve that over mashed potatoes because she was part German. And I love sauerkraut. I almost never eat it, but I really do love it. To think that to get your gut microbiome straight, all you got to do is eat a lot of sauerkraut is not a chore for me. So I haven't decided though yet how I'm going to do the pork. So yesterday, I went to Lola for their red beans and rice, which is, I think, my favorite red beans and rice around. I think the one at New Orleans Food and Spirits is really good. I have had red beans and rice in other places that I like, but none of them are popping into my memory right now. But the one at Lola is particularly good. And it's a gigantic plate of red beans that are kind of spicy. They have the ideal, according to Tom, makeup of bean to soup, meaning that the beans are still clearly defined, but the soupy part of it is soupy. It's not soupy because of mashed beans, because there aren't mashed beans. It's just soupy and good. And they have a lot of meat, so much so that my brother, who came with me, another brother, took it home to his dog because he doesn't eat pork. But it was really good. And you had the option of getting, I guess, roast pork or pork loin or something with like adding $4 to get pork with the beans. I didn't do it because I didn't really even need to eat the portion of the beans that was there, which I'm sorry to say I did because it was really good. But I didn't get the extra pork because there was a lot of sausage and I knew there'd be a lot of sausage in it. So I thought today about doing the sauerkraut and I was going to contact Keith over at Lola and see if he had any leftover pork. I would just buy that and then I wouldn't have to cook it myself. So I think that convenience is a big deal for most people. I don't know when convenience took over in place of goodness, maybe middle of the last century, but convenience is still a big deal. Hence the story I just told you. I will ultimately probably not do that. I will probably get a pork butt and roast that and then use it for that. But the idea was attractive to me to buy some that someone else had already cooked. I mean, I don't even know if he had any or if he would be doing it, but convenience is a thing. And I think that maybe the reason that people do not picnic, aside from the brutal heat, is that it's just a lot to put a picnic basket together. Today is the national holiday of Belgium, commemorating the 1831 crowning of that country's first king, Leopold of Saxe-Coburg. Throughout history, Belgians have joked with a sigh of resignation about their having been conquered and run over by just about every neighboring country, both before and after their independence. In 1831, they rose up against their Dutch rulers, and for a change, most of its other neighbors, notably France, were on its side. From a culinary perspective, Belgium is the most underrated country in Europe, Tom says. Its restaurants are mostly French in style, although the Flemish or Dutch influence makes it distinctive. Not only is Brussels full of great eateries, but other towns, including the smaller ones, show off marvelous dining possibilities. I was so bummed when Tom and I went back to Brussels, which is where we spent our honeymoon, for our 25th anniversary, which was 12 years ago. We made it 36 years by one day. And we went to Brussels before a cruise in 2014 and revisited some of the places that we went. And I was completely distraught to find that the French fries in Belgium, which was really a big deal, were now frozen fries everywhere. Now they have changed that again because my son was there, I guess, I don't know, 6 months ago, and said that there are now a lot of places in that neck of the woods that are like they're chains, but they feature just fries. So you can go in there and get a big pile of house cut fries, and that's it. That's the whole idea. And so I would be happy to know that because when I was there the last time, we couldn't find any house cut fries anywhere. And that was pretty depressing. They're also known for their chocolate and their beer. Don't drink beer, but I certainly do eat chocolate, and one of my favorite corners of the world, I believe, is in the square, the Grand Place, they call it, of Brussels, where there are four ancient, and by ancient, I mean well over 100 years old, chocolate houses on four corners. New House is one, Godiva is another. What are some of the others? There's two others that I'm not thinking of right now, but they're pretty great. I'm gonna have to look that up. I think I'm out of time though, but it is a wonderful place to get chocolate. I remember on that particular cruise, my sisters were on it with me, and I went and got, it was Easter time, and I went and got little Easter eggs from all four of those chocolatiers, and we had a tasting at the hotel in Rome, and we blind tasted all the Easter eggs. And I think Newhouse was the one that won. There is a Newhouse outlet at gosh, what's the little town Oh boy. On the way to Orange Beach, it is somebody.
1: Foley? Foley?
0: Thank you. Thank you. That's it. In Foley, there is a chocolate. No, it's not Foley. It's not Foley. What's past Foley? Because Foley is where the outlet is. This is a fancy town, a fancier town, and they have some fancy restaurants there. And I,
1: Daphne? Daphne?
0: it's not Daphne. I think it's past Daphne too.
1: Fairhope?
0: That's it. Thank you,
1: That's it.
0: Fairhope. Yeah,
1: I had
0: there
1: help in
0: is.
1: the studio.
0: Thank you. It is there's a chocolate shop, and it is a local chocolate shop, but I was shocked to see that they have an entire new house. This is NEUHAUS section of this chocolate shop where they're getting it straight from Brussels. And I was not expecting to run into that in Fairhope, Alabama. 556-9696 is the number. I was looking for the best chocolate in the 11 top chocolatiers in Brussels. So let's see what they say. So there's, of course, Godiva. And I'm looking very quickly to see how fast we can get through this list. But there's too many ads, so I don't know that I will get to them. Anyway, there's a place off the beaten path called Friedrich Blondiel, and that was like a chocolate shop, but it was like a restaurant. And I know I've said this before, but they had chocolates, and then they had like you could get a tray with a big bowl of hot chocolate. Pretty decadent, I have to say. I loved it. I would have to look that up and mention it tomorrow. That is it for the show. Go to nomenu.com, NOMENU.com. That is where you will find Tom's 53 years of work, some 700 recipes there, a list of open restaurants, restaurant reviews, dining diaries. I've moved the dining diary to at the New Orleans menu. I post just about every day there. There is fairly new content, like 2 days old, on the website nomenu.com. I will be posting something tonight about the Olio and Pugh. So I post there sometimes. I post just about every day on at the New Orleans menu. You can go to at the New Orleans menu. Follow us there. Please make a donation to Tom's fund. There's a link on the bio of at the New Orleans menu. It is the North Shore Community Foundation.org. That's it for the show. Have a wonderful evening. It's 4 o'clock. I'm Mary Ann Fitzmaurice. It's the Food Show in WGSO New Orleans. News time.
2: News this hour at Town Hall. I'm Bob Agnew in Washington. House Majority Leader Steve Scalise warning Democrat socialists are on the ballot this November with a big agenda.
3: And you're seeing it play out in cities like New York, but it's coming to a town near you. And it will absolutely be on the ballot this November. Because the American people do not want America to become a communist nation.
2: President Trump is promising every soldier's death caused by Iran will be avenged as the military strikes against that country continue. Here's correspondent Laura Winters.
4: The U.S. military striking targets in Iran for a 10th night in a row in retaliation for Iran attacking a base in Jordan and killing 3 U.S. soldiers, including a 19-year-old woman from Carrollton, Texas, and a 25-year-old man from Hawaii.
5: We feel very badly, but, you know, those great people, those great patriots were out there fighting that Iran cannot have a nuclear weapon.
4: Laura Winters reporting.
2: Tropical storm Bertha growing stronger in the Gulf of America, prompting this forecast from Philippe Pappin at the National Hurricane Center.
6: We do have tropical storm watches and warnings in effect for portions of the Florida Panhandle, coastal Alabama, Mississippi, and then also the Louisiana coastline. And in fact, the city of New Orleans, the metro area, is currently under a tropical storm watch.
2: The Women's Tennis Association introducing a one-off mandatory gene testing program for all players starting today.
7: It's a requirement to compete at the 2028 Los Angeles Olympics. The WTA has updated its women's eligibility policy to include gender screening based on biological sex this week to preserve the integrity of women's professional tennis and maintain fair competition conditions for all players. The new policy takes the organization in line with the eligibility policy introduced by the IOC in March to align with President Trump's executive order on sports ahead of the 2028 Olympics. Keith Peters, Washington.
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2: There's been some pushback by the Smithsonian to the White House over a report that says its leadership cannot be trusted.
9: The report described Anthea Hartig and other Smithsonian leaders as radical activists.
10: We unwaveringly attest that it does not fairly or accurately characterize the full body of work at the museum.
9: Hartig's testimony before a House committee comes after a report released on the 4th of July said the American History Museum doesn't tell history in a way that is inspiring and unifying. The report is part of President Trump's efforts to reshape the stories of America told by cultural institutions controlled or influenced by the federal government. Hartig said the Smithsonian does not take sides in America's political debates. Ed Donahue, Washington.
2: Paramount and Warner Brothers Discovery have been ordered to pause their $81 billion merger for at least 2 weeks. That will allow states that are challenging the deal more time to make their case in court. You'll find breaking news and analysis at townhall.com.
11: Tropical storm Bertha expected to weaken as it approaches Louisiana, but some impacts will be felt across the area tomorrow. Today we've got the heat again. We also have some scattered storms about the area. Tonight, scattered storms. Tomorrow's the day we'll see the most impact of this weak tropical storm Bertha, with winds by then the strongest and mostly along the coast and offshore, and especially with squalls tomorrow. Tropical storm warning in effect, coastal parishes and for the Mississippi Gulf Coast. Immediate metro under a tropical storm watch, but the unprotected warned area will be under 2 to 4 foot storm surge, and most of the impacts occurring during the day tomorrow into tomorrow night. Storm will pass us by tomorrow night and weaken on its trek towards the west, where we'll have improving conditions. Now, tomorrow's going to be a windy day, obviously. Mostly the effect south shore to the coast. North shore, not much at all, except for east in St. Tammany Parish. Back to typical summertime weather Thursday and Friday. Ralph Sanji, WGSO.

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1: Hello and welcome to the Best Bank Show. I'm your host, Rusty Autry. Thank you for joining me today. Today, as always, the show is brought to you by the Olive Branch Cafe. 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So give us a call or give us a follow at the Best Bank Show on Facebook. All right, so welcome. Today in studio, I am always, it's always fun to have an in-studio guest. Today I'm welcoming Mr. Jesse Hoppus of Leaf Environmental Consulting right here on the West Bank in Gretna.
2: Well, thank you very much. It's been a while since I've heard Rainbows and Marrero, so that was a pleasure.
1: Welcome.
2: Well, I just want to say thank you very much for inviting me. I'm excited to kind of talk with you today, so.
1: Well, great. So we're going to visit with Jesse throughout the rest of the hour. We're going to talk about a lot of, I think you'll find some interesting things, challenges that people face when they're redeveloping industrial commercial property that's very old, which we have a lot of, a very old property over here on the West Bank, New Orleans metro area, obviously, generally. So Jesse's, that's what he specializes in, mitigation of different forms. So we have a lot more with Jesse. First up, I've got a caller, Mr. Gene Sauce. Gene, can you hear me?
3: I can hear you, absolutely.
1: Brother, thank you so much for calling in today. I know you're a very busy guy. First, I want to give you a chance to tell us a little bit about your business, NOLA TV, and then I want you to, you're on a couple of different boards, you know a lot about Jefferson Parish tourism and trends, and you also have a really interesting idea having to do with the Huey P. Long Bridge, and I want you to tell us a little bit about that because I'm full on board. But first, start off, tell us a little bit about your company.
3: Okay, so I'm the vice president, and first off, thank you for inviting me to call in today. I appreciate the opportunity. I'm the vice president and general manager of New Orleans Television, or NOTV, with a visitor information television station and about 100 hotels around town. We're an FCC-licensed broadcast television station, so people that have, you know, the rabbit ear antennas, or nowadays, you know, just those digital plastic antennas that might just be square that you screw the coax into the back of the TV, we're on channel 41.1. So we're over the air. Our signal, we broadcast from on top of formerly Plus St. Charles, the second tallest building in town. And that signal goes out about 10 miles. And then on each one of the hotels that carry our signal, we have a UHF antenna, which is one of those kind of fishbone-looking antennas. And they receive our signal, and then we pipe our broadcast signal into, you know, whatever systems that they use for their guest rooms. And I've been doing that for 14 years total now, and it's just a great thing to do, to be able to tell people what's best about New Orleans. We want to enrich them, want them to understand how to make the most out of their time, what to see, what to do, where to go, how to make the most out of their visit. My office is in the French Quarter, so I'm immersed in a postcard every single day, you know. And in addition to our advertisers, we also have a ton of programming which is centered around New Orleans culture, food, restaurants, history, everything from, you know, snowballs to cemeteries and everything in between, to tell people, we dig in a little deeper, you know, kind of get into the subculture of it. And after I've been doing it for so long, we kind of have a good idea of what visitors are looking to do. We have stations in New Orleans, Orange Beach, Alabama, Pensacola, Destin, Panama City Beach, Key West, Myrtle Beach, and Atlanta. So we have TV stations. We're the largest network of visitor information television stations in the network. So people still do watch televisions in their hotel room, I promise you.
1: So Gene, tell me, I know you are on a board, obviously you have a lot of knowledge about tourism and that industry, the Jefferson Convention and Visitors Bureau, you're president of that board this year, you're in a lot of rooms, a lot of meetings where these, you know, tourism is talked about, discussed, and you and I are both excited about Jefferson Parish, the future. I love the West Bank, of course, a lot going on. Share a little about your vision for the Huey P. Long Bridge. Why do you think this idea to Now, it's your idea that I've heard you say, light up the Huey P. Long Bridge. Obviously, it's something that I'm sure would be a beautiful sight to see. But tell us a little bit about that.
3: It kind of started as a pet project for me. Back when Majeski and Masters, who is the engineering firm who actually designed and engineered the Huey P. in its original, the way it was originally built in the 1930s, they did that. Now, fast forward to when it was completed in 2013, Majeski and Masters also did that project. And I was just on the levee one day in Elmwood watching the work go on, because I just geek out on stuff like that. And it occurred to me, well, you know, they do that in New Orleans. You know, maybe we should try to get it done while we're building the bridge, while the bridge is being built. And really, that's kind of where it all started. And I had started with, through Violet, who is the president of the and CEO of the Jefferson CVB. And I've served on the Jefferson CVB board. Oh, gosh, I've lost track for how many years, but it's at least 8-10 years that I've been on the board. And this year, as the chairman of the board, I wanted to make it one of the goals to really try to get this thought pushed across the finish line. And it's an architectural marvel. There's more steel in that Huey P. Long Bridge than there is in the Eiffel Tower. You know, and you can imagine people flying into New Orleans, say, you know, during carnival season, you know, or something, and that big giant thing's lit up purple, green, and gold, you know, or red, white, and blue, you know, 4th of July. And those sorts of systems have become a symbol, I believe, of prosperity and progress. And because, you know, the West Bank, a lot of, much, if not very much of the future of Jefferson Parish economic development is going to take place on the West Bank. I mean, it's where there's room, you know, down by that areas where you're going down towards the Ilaria Sports Complex by Nation, NOLA Motorsports, TPC, Louisiana, the Churchill Industrial and Technology Park. I mean, you can see that the infrastructure of future growth is in place over there, and it's growing. And so many, I'm born and raised on the East Bank. Well, first off, I'm from the Irish Channel, but moved out to Metairie when I was a kid, and I've lived here forever. But my dad was a Frito-Lay man, and one of my summer jobs for several summers was running Frito-Lay routes for the vacation, for the potato chip drivers that were on vacation. And that's when I got to discover the West Bank, really, you know? And so I know the West Bank a whole lot better than I feel like a lot of East Bankers do. And I understood the scale of that. This is where there's going to be a lot of new growth and such. So I just feel like the lighting up the Huey P. Long Bridge would demonstrate the connectivity between the East Bank and the West Bank also. Connectivity, proximity, because every time you're driving over an overpass in Metairie, if you're driving over it in daytime, you're pretty much going to see the big Huey P. Long Bridge in front of you. But at nighttime, all you just see are the two blinking red lights right at the top, you know? And nevertheless, I've been working on that since that when they first completed it in 2013, they said, you know, well, let's wait. Can't have it as a project that's, you know, just insert the project in there. And so what I've done, and because of my position, I'm Scott Walker's appointee on the JEDCO board also. Jefferson Economic Development Commission, and I had brought it up with them as well.
1: I think it's a great idea. I really do. I would love to see it happen. Do you think there's going to be some council buy-in? I mean, Scott Walker, obviously, he's kind of on his way out. He's not committed to run again, but, I mean, I would love to see this happen. We got to get people behind it first, folks like you, and then we got to get some council people behind it. But obviously, you're passionate about this, and I'm with you. I think it's a great idea.
3: Yeah, man. Actually, Jefferson Parish Council passed a resolution in support of that. So, you know, the council's on board. JEDCO supports you know, the decorative lighting project. They've met with legislators, and we enjoy broad support. You know, we think we can get it there. We really do. The biggest immediate challenge is that standard roadway lighting needs to be installed before the decorative LEDs. You know, yeah. It's significant cost, you know, to do that. But if you've driven over the Huey P. at night, and which I have many times, it's dark up there.
1: It is. You're absolutely right. I mean, like you said, this is public safety first, but obviously decorative lighting, I think, would be very appealing. I think everything you said is spot on. Jefferson Parish is stepping up in every way as tourism is concerned. So I think this puts us on the level that we need to be on, you know, with equaling what New Orleans has on the Crescent City Connection. I think it's a great idea, Gene. I'm behind you 100%. And I really appreciate you calling. I know you're a very busy guy, but thanks for telling us about your business and this idea about lighting up the Huey P. Long Bridge. I say let's do it.
3: Right on, Rusty. Thanks for asking me to call, man. I really enjoyed it.
1: I appreciate it, Gene. You have a great day, brother.
3: You got it, man. You too. Thanks. Bye.
1: All right, folks. You're listening to the Best Bank Show. We're up against the break. When we get back, we'll have more with Mr. Jesse Hoppus of Leaf Environmental. Stay with us. We'll be right back.

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1: All right, welcome back to the Best Bank Show. I'm your host, Rusty Autry. Today, as always, the show is brought to you by the Olive Branch Cafe. Well, folks, at the top of the show, I introduced you to Mr. Jesse Hoppus of Leaf Environmental Consulting right here on the West Bank in Gretna. And he's going to be with us the rest of the hour. We're going to have a conversation about a lot of different interesting things. But one of the things that, you know, if you live in and around the metro area, Jefferson Parish, you know that Jefferson Parish hit 200 years old. We have thousands of structures in Jefferson Parish that are 100 years old or more, dozens and dozens and dozens of structures all along the West Bank, if not, you know, 100 plus years old. These structures come with certain challenges, especially commercial and industrial properties. And Mr. Jesse's company, his consulting company specializes in mitigating these and managing some of these risks that are inherent with these older properties. So tell us a little bit about Leaf Environmental.
9: Sure. Leaf was founded in 2005, just before Katrina, with my business partner, Jim, and two other partners. I came in a little bit later in 2012 or so, but what we are as a core business is more of a due diligence company. We came in doing environmental checks for when commercial property or industrial properties happen. So a lot of times you can get like your home inspections and kind of say, hey, how's my foundation? How's my plumbing, my electrical? How's my roof? You know, people understand that as a concept. And we come in on the due diligence side and say, well, do you have any environmental concerns that are going to add cost to this property or add some health concerns to some of the people involved in the property? So that's the basis of how we do it. So we get involved in a lot of transactions is the core of how we do it, but we take it way beyond that, and we do a whole lot of other things. So For instance, the most common route is a phase one environmental assessment. That's when a commercial property is happening, and then basically your bank typically is the one who was asking for it. They'll come in and say, hey, what's been the history of this property? Has there been any old gas stations, any dry cleaners? Those are the common concerns at a lot of these sites. But even if it's a larger tract of land, did they have a landfill on it, an old industrial facility or things like that? It's a lot of these things in the past that we go looking for. So it's a fun job. We get to kind of go through, and you get to dig through these old maps and fire insurance maps from the 20s and teens and up to the 50s, and you get to see how the history has changed over time. Sure. And so we get involved in that a lot. We do a ton of asbestos, lead, and mold work, especially in commercial properties, a lot of schools, a lot of public facilities as well. We get involved with pulling tanks out of the ground at these old gas stations all the time. And then we have a ton of compliance side as well, where we kind of, you know, will help some industrial facilities kind of say, hey, you know, it's their responsibility to kind of maintain the water and the air quality around their facility. So we'll kind of say, well, what are you doing? What's your process at this site? You know, are y'all sending water off of this site into the surrounding canals and rivers and ponds? And, you know, how are you confirming that that water's okay as you're discharging it? And what kind of products do you have and processes do you have at your site? Are you releasing chemicals to the air? And everybody's allowed to release a certain quantity. And our goal is to kind of understand, what is that quantity? Is it safe for their neighbors? Is it safe for the environment as a whole? And that's where the biggest regulator in what we do is more the Louisiana Department of Environmental Quality, or the LDEQ. They're kind of the number one regulator in what we do as a company. And so while we help people with a lot of commercial transactions understand that they're not going to be stuck with a contaminated property, or know before they go renovate that, hey, you have asbestos in there. Because if you don't check it before and you start renovating your commercial property, and then next thing you know, you get stopped and the whole thing has to kind of go, and all of a sudden your budget got blown.
1: Yeah.
9: So like, those are kind of some of the things we get into, kind of understand those things up front is where we like to be. And then on the industrial side, before you kind of build something, or before you're in a process, to understand, are you being a good neighbor?
1: Yeah. One of the interesting things, and you and I talked about it right before the show, one of the interesting things we're seeing here on the West Bank and in Jefferson Parish generally is, you know, obviously we've said it before, but we're running out of land. And what land is left mostly is here on the West Bank of Jefferson Parish. And a lot of the land maybe people would have looked over because it had old buildings, or maybe it had an industrial history that was, you know, sketchy or scary or whatever, chemical possibilities and asbestos, lead, all that stuff. But these older buildings, this old industrial land, it's now, because land is becoming scarce, people are now making the decision to go ahead and invest, buy this property, and do whatever remediation has to be done to put this land back in commerce. And of course, there's lots of land that we could talk about, the old Celotex on 4th Street. Maybe we talk about that. But one project that was interesting that everyone's going to know about here on the West Bank is the Hope Haven project. You had buildings that were 100 plus years old. They had been left untouched. There was a lot of, you know, possible contaminants in there because the building was so old, lead paint and other things. But they were recently, the Archdiocese transferred the properties to the state and the state to the parish, and then remediation work was done. So it's really nice to see these projects, these old buildings, get back into commerce and maintain their charm, maintain their, you know, unique look, architecture. But now they're made safe, of course, by today's standards. I know that, you know, you probably didn't have a lot to do with that project necessarily, but, I mean, that was an interesting project. This is the kind of work you do. Speak a little bit why it's so costly, and you know, it becomes more tenable when land is scarce. People would take that on, but generally it's very prohibitive, but we're seeing that happen more and more.
9: Yeah, Rusty, you can definitely see that. Like, you can tell over time when Leaf started, we were definitely more focused in New Orleans. I mean, it's typically as land values increase, as property values increase in general, people start looking and they're willing to kind of take risk on these older properties. And with that, you almost always have, if you built before in the 1970s or before, you typically are going to have a decent shot at having asbestos. So when you do major renovations, it's going to cost a lot of money. I know Hope Haven had a lot of that. It had, I think there's some lead and other things as well there. So it's like, those are the two more common for your kind of from the slab up that you're going to have as a concern. Yeah. Mold, of course, if it's being occupied. Generally, if it's a building that's kind of falling apart, you know, you got to deal with your roof and structure first before you deal with the mold. But usually once you have an occupied building, that's when we'll get in there for the mold stuff. But whole paving, for sure, had some asbestos and things like that that add the cost tremendously.
1: Yeah.
9: And a lot of these big projects, the reason why the costs end up so much and you need help from the government is more you need the historical tax credits, the environmental credits. Sometimes a lot of these multifamilies, they don't make sense necessarily unless there's money. And a lot of that does go to the rehab. We help a lot of the nonprofits overall with that as well when they're kind of doing these large multifamily properties or big renovations.
1: It's very interesting to see this play out right here on the West Bank. Like Jazzy was saying, you've seen this type of stuff done, you know, in New Orleans, but more and more right here on the West Bank, we're going to see these historical properties being restored and put back in commerce. I'm here for it. I love it. I love the charm they bring to our communities and, you know, the history, the value. I to the extent that we can do it, I'm all about it. When we get back from this break, we'll talk more about some industrial sites and other properties here on the West Bank and what the future might hold. And we'll get a little bit into the landfill that they are proposing, the expansion, and we'll talk a little bit about how they can be made safe with today's technology. All right, folks, you're listening to The Best Bank Show, and we'll be right back. Stay with us.
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15: Louisiana Radio Network, I'm Andrew Greenstein. We're just minutes from getting another update from the National Hurricane Center on Tropical Storm Bertha. National Weather Service meteorologist Jacob Zarang says there are two main threats that Bertha brings to the Louisiana coast.
16: The biggest threat is going to be storm surge. We'll see up to 2 to 4 feet of inundation on the eastern-facing shores, and then also tropical storm force wind gusts, starting as early as Wednesday morning and lasting throughout the day on Wednesday.
15: So what exactly is the source of the cyclosporiasis outbreak that has now sickened 68 people in Louisiana? The FDA originally said it was contaminated lettuce from Taylor Farms, but it has since backtracked on that. Senator Bill Cassidy says it underscores the importance of being totally sure of these things before going public with the information.
17: In fairness, this is a difficult organism to isolate, but when you're going to impact consumption, then you need to have your facts correct before you release them.
15: LRN.
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0: All right, welcome back to the Best Bank Show. I'm your host, Rusty Autry. Joining me in studio is Mr. Jesse Hoppes of Leaf Environmental. Right before the break, we were talking about the challenges of bringing some older industrial properties and old commercial properties back into commerce and bringing them up to code. It's cost prohibitive for a lot of people, business people, to even consider. But as land becomes scarce and people are searching for, you know, locations for businesses and industries, there are some answers and there are some pots of money. And Jesse, tell us a little bit about some of the funds that are available for different types of projects.
1: Yeah, I think that's a great thing to understand is that a lot of people just walk away because there's a perceived or real threat of environmental problems. And so basically what has happened over time, they've created a brownfield program. And what that allows you to do is the federal government typically will award people like your regional planning commission. GEDCO has a great project on it. The state of Louisiana, the EPA, and all has money to help you kind of overcome that. So if you ever have a property in your area or in your community that you know, just looks like an eyesore, it looks like an old gas station, you know it's contaminated, or it's an old industrial warehouse or facility, or like things like, you know, the Plaza Tower is a classic one on this side. You have the John Mansville site, you have the Acelitech site, all those are classic ones. Well, people like GEDCO, as an economic group, they went ahead and applied for it. It's a competitive process, and you got to give your hats off to GEDCO because they won it their first try, which is rare and unheard of. So they had a big old pool of money that they hired companies like us to come in and be able to go assess these properties for free. So what it does is if you have a property that's maybe this old commercial building with, you know, with maybe some old gas tanks outside to kind of fill their fleet, what it allowed them to come do is to be able to come in and say, hey, does this place have asbestos even? Like, I need to get rid of all these developers' concerns on what the environmental cost to clean it up. So it pays for your phase one. It pays for your asbestos inspection. It'll pay for you to go test the soil and groundwater near that tank and see if there's any contamination that you need to kind of deal with when you buy it. And what it does is it takes the price from who knows how much it's going to cost to deal with all these issues to an actual number that commercial developers can kind of say, okay, that works. And it's a great economic development tool for people like Jed.

0: go, the Regional Planning Commission, and the Regional Planning Commission's been getting grants year after year, and so they're one of the best at it. And so if you ever have these projects, you should reach out to these people and or to us, and we can help kind of connect you to the right people on the state level or the federal level to kind of say, hey, is this a good project? Is it in the interest of the community? They don't just give it out for every transaction, but if it's a transaction that's good for the community, they think it's going to benefit, then they will. And it kind of erases those unknowns.
1: Well, kudos to JEDCO. And if you're out there, business, industry person, looking for property to develop, you know, keep in mind that there's funds available, and contact JEDCO and then, you know, Jesse at Leaf Environmental, and you guys can make sure that these properties are safe and able to be redeveloped. One of the and you mentioned it, but one of the properties here on the West Bank that has been, you know, sitting empty and vacant for decades now is the old Celotex along 4th Street in Marrero. For many, many years, that plant was active making textiles, and I think they actually did they make asbestos tiles there or something like that?
0: No, the John Mansville one next to it was so. Okay. John Mansville is the one closer to the river. They have the history of actually making the tiles. And so that was the big one that had all the contamination, has a long history of things. And I can't go too deep into that because I know we worked on pieces of that over time. But the Celotex one, they would take, I believe, the old sugarcane bagasse
1: I remember byproduct, the
0: smell. And they would basically make walls and fiberboard to kind of be used in different things. So it was just a giant warehouse. And I believe there's been some brownfield money applied to some of that for some possible redevelopment. I don't remember the details or can't go into it. We have another project manager that's been on that or other JEDCO projects as well.
1: The likely scenario, though, as we've already discussed, as land becomes more and more scarce in Jefferson Parish, these large former industrial properties will find their way back into commerce. And the good news is they can be made safe again through Jesse's work at Leaf Environmental and all types of different measures. These, you know, once terribly contaminated properties can be made safe to be in use again, brought up to code. And you know, one of the things that as a growing community that we have to – there's a constant struggle with what we call trade-offs. We want to grow. We want to see economic development. But then there's always going to be some level of people who are going to push back because they don't want to see this development or this – commercial land turned into a particular kind of – one of the things that recently we've seen, the big expansion of the landfill in the Waggaman area headed towards St. Charles, that landfill is going to be one of the largest landfills in the country. It's going to be the largest land – if the expansion goes through and is approved, which my understanding is LDEQ has already signed off on it. I think they have some more hoops to jump through, but – you know, there's a good chance that this landfill is going to be greatly expanded. And when that happens, the good news is, you know, that guys like Jesse and Leaf Environmental can make sure – companies like them, they can make sure that these landfills are built in a way that makes them safe. You know, decades ago when these types of facilities were built, whether it was commercial or industrial, there weren't a lot of these safeguards in place. So tell us a little bit about how that's changed over the last 60, 70 years.
0: Yeah, I won't talk specifically about that landfill, but just in general about environmental rules. So basically in the 70s and or prior to the 70s, there really was no rules out there. So people kind of did what they want. They just kind of buried things wherever they wanted to bury them, just dumped them in the canals. It didn't really matter. You know, rivers caught on fire. We've heard all those stories. You have the Love Canal where people built entire residences over old industrial dumping sites where they buried a bunch of drums, and you had a lot of miscarriages and cancer and things like that. So it just kind of – it was a wild, wild west for a long time. And, you know, there's still things like that. You occasionally go down Peters Road and you'll still see some running old drums or buried tanks and things like that on some of these properties that we find when we're out there checking things out. But that's when all the rules kind of started getting created in the 70s under Richard Nixon's administration is when it all started. And then it kind of kept going over and over, and they've added them over the years. But they basically had water rules and air rules, and then they started kind of having waste rules and different things like that. And by your early 80s, you had an environmental industry that was born where environmental consulting came from. And then so we were, you know, our companies like us were there to kind of help, you know, originally it was like lawyers interpreting the rules because it's all brand new laws and things like that. And as it kind of went on, it became more environmental consultants and working with these agencies, kind of helping companies work through the rules and kind of go, what is the best practice? And so all the practices are generally, you know, based on exposure. So if you have, you know, like we

0: well water. It's very little that in the area, it's usually at hospitals and things like that for emergencies. They don't use much of the water down here. But if you go over in the North Shore, they have well water all over. So it's a much more protective standard that they hold everybody to. But here, you don't hold it as much. Usually it's like, are kids in the soil, playing with the soil? Is that the issue? So you go to that level of protection, which is a little higher for if people are in the soil and, you know, and that, than actually drinking the water itself underneath.
1: So I guess the good news, the takeaway here is that when you see large industrial development, whether it's a landfill or a chemical company of some kind, one of the things you need to keep in mind is, although there's a history of irresponsible behavior, there are safeguards in place today. Not that people can't disregard them, but there are people like yourself and your company that can kind of, you know, level the playing field to a certain extent. And then there's other organizations that can be involved, government, LDEQ and others. So there is a way for us to balance the necessities of a society like chemicals. We just have to have them, and production of these types of, you know, things that we need, but also a way to keep folks safe, keep our air quality and our groundwater.
0: Yeah, your state agency is there to protect you in that. And if you don't find them enforcing, that's when you can go ahead and you can call in and kind of check things out and get them to go look at stuff. And they'll be reactive and they'll come check out what's going on, tell you if they're falling in compliance with the rules.
1: So a lot of times people like to call that kind of thing red tape. But oftentimes red tape can be, you know, seem superfluous, like seem over the top. But in reality, the red tape when it comes to these types of things that people have to go through to you know, big commercial development or industrial developments, the things that they have to do before they can move forward on a redevelopment, there's a reason that red tape is there. It protects folks and makes sure that things are done in a way that can make property safe moving forward. So as we see some of these old properties all along the West Bank and all over the New Orleans Metro, Jefferson Parish, sitting empty sometimes for decades, and then you'll see them come back online, you know, You should rest assured, hopefully, that they're taking all the precautions and all the measures that they have to make sure that these properties are returned back to commerce safely, as they should be. It's not something to be afraid of. I, for one, hope that stretches of land like Celotex and the Old Mansfield, I hope that there's government money out there that can make this property safe again and that it is one day redeveloped. I'm hopeful that that'll happen because, I mean, that's in the heart of Marrero, right down, you know, 4th Street along the river. There's some even possible riverfront property that might be able to be developed in Marrero, believe it or not. It could happen. So I'm hopeful that that kind of thing will happen going forward. It's not going to happen overnight, and there's going to be a lot of red tape involved.
0: And always there's a lot of red tape in our world. We're always a, you know, we're a side of the industry that no one understands why, but until they really need us, and then they understand why.
1: Yeah.
0: So it's kind of like once they start having problems and kind of uncover it, and then we can help them through the situation, they're grateful for us. But it's always like it's an extra cost, it's an extra slowdown, it's an extra process.
1: Yeah.
0: When you get into things like NEPA or other things, that's where you start receiving federal dollars. So they've created a giant checklist over time of like everything that the federal government has done wrong in funding a project. So they funded a project over wetlands. They funded a project to destroy an old building. They funded a project where they built something right next to the airport where the noise is ridiculous. So they look at all these surveys and checklists to kind of make sure that they don't do it again and break the environmental rules. And the rules are long, but they help you kind of avoid some of that process. And there's a slowdown just to make sure you're doing the right thing, especially for the really large projects when they do a road or a new bridge. So.
1: Interesting stuff, and we're gonna hear a lot more about it. You know, over the next few years, as the West Bank is continually developed, I'm sure. But we're up against another break. When we get back, I'll be back with Mr. Jesse Hoppus of Leaf Environmental, and we'll also talk about the best of Jefferson Parish. So stay with us. We'll be right back.
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1: All right, welcome back to the Best Bank Show. I'm your host, Rusty Autry. Today, as always, the show is brought to you by the Olive Branch Cafe. And heads up, the Algiers location dining room is reopened. We talked about it a couple weeks ago, finally, after a devastating crash that took out our dining room about 7 weeks ago. We rebuilt, remodeled, and we are open for business in Algiers. Check out the Olive Branch Cafe. Right before the break, Mr. Jesse Hoppus of Leaf Environmental Consulting was just, this whole hour we've kind of been discussing just the challenges and opportunities that involved in redeveloping old properties, whether it's commercial, industrial, or residential. Some of the challenges, these old properties, 100 years old or more, we have so many of them here on the West Bank and in Jefferson Parish as a 200-year-old parish. So many of the homes in Jefferson Parish, especially on the West Bank along 4th Street, you know, they're all 60, 70, 80 years old. There's all types of different concerns, environmental concerns, whether it's lead paint, asbestos. Leaf Environmental is a company that can help you manage the risks, and especially large projects like industrial or commercial. That's what they're there for. So give them a call. Also, before I forget, because I've forgotten the last 2 weeks, I want to say a special thank you to my new producer, Mr. Julius. He has taken the place of Kobe, who moved on a couple weeks ago, and we got him in, and I was rushing around getting things going, and I forgot to say hi to him, and then I forgot again. So here we are 3 weeks in, but Mr. Julius has been with me now 3 weeks, producing behind the board there. He's been in radio over 40-plus years, worked around the country, different stations, so we're happy to have him. Thank you, Mr. Julius. Professional class act. I appreciate you, brother.
7: Thank you. I appreciate it.
1: Thank you, man. Welcome. All right. So also this week, something else that came up, Best of Jefferson, the magazine, the results, everything is out. If you are so inclined, the Times-Picayune, bestofjeffersonparish.com. So it's bestofjeffersonparish.com. It's done by the Times-Picayune. It's just a really cool showcase of Jefferson Parish businesses. People voted. The results are in. Check out to see if your favorite restaurant or business was included, listed. But there are a lot of West Bank businesses. Specifically, you know, I'm in the business, restaurant business, so I want to shout out some businesses that I think are just generally some of the best you can find. And they're, you know, of course, they're here on the West Bank, and that's my favorite place to hang out. So also I want to mention the Olive Branch Cafe did win for best pizza. I think we won silver. So we are officially, I don't know if it's official. I guess it's official. It's official, the best pizza on the West Bank, Olive Branch Cafe. There was, you know, you can check out the list to see who the other winners are. But a couple of them that I like to shout out, Jan's down in Lafitte. Jan's Restaurant, they've gotten reopened since Ida, and they're just doing their thing, and they do a great job. If you, you know, incline, make it down there to Jan's, you won't be disappointed. They do a great job. Some other places I really enjoy, Banana Blossom, Chicken's Kitchen. These guys are all on the list in the magazine. You can see them. Antoine's Bakery, Bay's Bakery, Volio's in Westwego, Signet Landing, China Doll, Cafe 615 to Wabbit, Las Maracas in Westwego. All right, big winner, one of my favorite guests, Mr. Johnny's Seafood, Mr. Johnny Randazzo and his family, Johnny Seafood. They won across a bunch of categories. You hear me say it all the time. I think they're the best. And, you know, not that they needed any other awards. They got them all already. But, you know, they were nominated and won almost everything that they got nominated for. So kudos to Johnny's. They do a great job there. Mr. Jesse, where do you like to eat on the West Bank? What's your go-to place?
0: I mean, Nine Roses is right around the corner, so we can walk there from our office. So that's a good one. I love DiMartino's Muffaladas once in a while when I'm feeling guilty pleasure kind of mode. I mean, Banana Blossom, the Rabbit, I've had that within the last month. There's a lot of good ones over there. So it's
1: right.
0: Like,
1: yeah,
0: I mean, I've been shocked at how much I ate out in the West Bank.
1: Now, where's your office at, right? You're in Old Gretna, right?
0: Well, we're in Whitney. Just okay, down from Oakwood. So, yeah. So okay. It's been a great location, though. It's been easy to get on and off to the West Bank.
1: Yeah.
0: It's I mean, just to get anywhere we need to get, it's simple.
1: Yeah, it's a great building.
0: It's been good.
1: Yeah. Many years that building has been there. Well, good. So, you know, one other thing I wanted to mention, we've been talking a lot about the challenges of some of these old properties, and you talked about it, but there is we have some really old school buildings. Jefferson Parish School Board owns a lot of old buildings, and you know they're in the process of building some new schools here on the West Bank. We got a couple of them, you know, that are going to be open this next year and the year after, I believe, or maybe a couple years down the road. But at any rate, Miller Wall was a school in Marrero that was abandoned years ago. Some environmental issues there. It was torn down. Now there's some homes that are built there. There's a new community that was there. But those are some challenges that people are specifically and especially sensitive to, because, I mean, obviously you're talking about children in these in these old buildings. But you were telling me that almost every school in Jefferson Parish has some level of –
0: Yeah, the age of the schools are pretty, you know, they're pretty old. I think I'm going off the top of my head, but I want to say they're average over 50 years on the majority of them. So when you're dealing with that, almost all these schools have asbestos management plans. It's a lot of work. The maintenance isn't as good. The air conditioning bills aren't as good. So when you talk to the school, it saves them a ton of money to kind of update these things and consolidate them and put them back to modern practices. But the environmental, the typical things you find is like every daycare, you got to be concerned about lead. So you have to kind of test these things before you put your kids in them. And you got to have plans to kind of make sure that everything's in good condition. And that's kind of the big key with all these schools, that almost every single one of them has a management plan to kind of handle that.
1: Yeah, and just like we were saying earlier, these things, they're a concern, but they can be managed, they can be made safe, and there's a right way to do things. But at some point, you know, like we've seen with some of these properties, the school board has basically abandoned. They said, you know, it's not worth, you know, the cost or maybe not worth the hassle, so it's better off just to take the building down and kind of move on. And there's a balance, like with everything, and, you know, there's – people want to hang on to every historic building, I suppose, but some historic buildings there's less value in, and it's better, it makes more sense for the taxpayers to let these buildings go, just tear them down and kind of move on.
0: Yeah, it all depends. I mean, if it has sentimental value, if it's beautiful, if it makes sense, then that's great. You know, it's worth the money sometimes to go put into that and to treat it right and take care of your issues. But if it's not, and it's not, doesn't have as much of that value, I mean, you're better off serving your students by putting them in a new building that's modern, updated, and has less of these issues.
1: I couldn't agree with you more. There's always a opportunity cost, trade-offs, but the cost of progress. Well, folks, we had a really interesting conversation today. Thank you, Mr. Jesse Hoppus of Leaf Environmental Consulting, right here on the West Bank in Gretna. Very informative. Always enjoy being able to bring my listeners valuable information, which we did today. Thank you, sir.
0: Thank you very much, Rusty. I appreciate it.
1: All right, brother. All right, folks, that's it. I will see you out and about.
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11: News this hour from Town Hall. I'm Keith Peters in Washington. 10 nights of U.S. airstrikes have yet to convince Iran to ease its grip on the Strait of Hormuz. More from correspondent Ben Thomas.
12: U.S. military footage of warplanes taking off and targets in Iran being hit early Tuesday. The aim to further degrade Iranian military capabilities used to attack commercial shipping in the Strait of Hormuz. And Tehran again struck back, attacking a tanker in the strait, forcing its crew to abandon ship.
13: The punitive nature of these strikes.
12: Jason Campbell at the Middle East Institute.
13: If they were going to pull the regime to the negotiating table under better terms, I think that would have happened by now.
12: Pakistan continues to press its diplomatic efforts. I'm Ben Thomas.
11: President Trump says he'll allow American carriers to resume direct flights to Lebanon more than 40 years after U.S. suspended the route. Trump is also pledging support for Lebanon following months of conflict between Israel and the Lebanese militant group Hezbollah. National Hurricane Center senior hurricane specialist Philippe Papin says Tropical Storm Bertha will move into the south between Wednesday and Thursday.
14: Current forecast basically shows it approaching and then moving inland kind of right along the Louisiana coastline here in about 36 to 48 hours. So we're talking basically Wednesday evening into Thursday morning. And then the track takes it basically right along the Gulf Coast, but during this period it weakens to a tropical depression.
11: Authorities in Mississippi, Louisiana, and Florida have opened sites to provide sandbags. Red flag warnings are posted along some Gulf Coast beaches advising swimmers about the dangers of riptides. On Wall Street, the Dow by 385 points, the S&P 500 advanced 65. More at townhall.com.
15: Well, it's a We have scattered storms and showers about tonight in advance of an increasing activity tomorrow a little bit as Tropical Storm Bertha makes its approach. It'll be weakening as it does so. Hurricane forecast track keeps it to the south, and that's where the main impacts will be for the coastal sections. Immediate metro New Orleans under a tropical storm watch. It's going to be a gusty, windy day all areas tomorrow, obviously, with the approaching low. But the strongest wind gust will be coming with the squalls and along the coast and offshore, as will be the heaviest rains out of this weak system. It is expected to continue weakening, moving from east to west across areas south of the metro New Orleans area tomorrow, with diminishing impacts beginning tomorrow night through Thursday. Those impacts, again, a coastal flood warning with a tropical storm warning, 2 to 4 foot storm surge. Windy tomorrow, winds diminish Thursday morning. Scattered storms Wednesday night, squalls along the coast. Thursday afternoon, more typical sometime weather pattern returning. Ralph Sanji, WGSO.
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16: 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Make America Great Again with your hosts, Jeff and Mimi Cruer. Forget Batman and Robin. The left-wing team ain't playing chicken. They come here to pluck the feathers and ruffle the minds of the already damaged left-wing birds out there. Get the rhinos running back. They're going to do it. And Jeff, he wields a big shovel of truth to bury the deep state. And Mimi, she boils fake news like out-of-state crawfish, darling. Breaking news. There'll be interviews with outstanding MAGA celebrities. The main ingredient in Make America Great Again is a full portion of our President Trump. Now, here they are, living to make America great again, Jeff and Mimi Cruer.
17: And welcome. Happy Tuesday, everyone. It is, of course, the MAGA Hour right here on WGSO. 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And Mr. Julius will be posting there the clips that we share, guest and topic information, for your listening enjoyment and to share with your friends. I'm Jeff Cruer.
18: I'm Mimi Cruer.
17: A lot going on, Mimi, that we're following. Obviously, it's been a big day on Capitol Hill. Lots of different testimony from various officials of the Trump administration. So this is one of the few days that Congress works. So it is good to, I guess, squeeze in as many hearings as they can.
18: Yeah, because we're not sick of hearings or anything, you know. It seems like, I think that's what, it's overload. Like, could we get some votes? Could we get some things codified for Trump, you know? Mm-hmm. Could we get something, you know, done up there? It just seems like, I know their job is oversight, and that's fine. But the thing is that they'll have their oversight hearing. They'll recommend to the DOJ, you know, you should take a look at this and maybe you should prosecute. And then they don't.
17: Mm-hmm.
18: You know what I'm saying? So then what's the point? It ought to be an automatic. If Congress makes a referral to the DOJ, it should be automatic. Okay, they should be given that. If they take the time and they do all of the hearings and they do all of the research, and you can tell, you know, okay, this person lied. Okay, referral.
17: Mm-hmm.
18: What? Flush it out. Do you know what I'm saying?
17: Yeah.
18: And it just doesn't.
17: 504-556-9696. So as the war escalates, the Senate grills Hegseth and Kaine. They're looking for more money for this military operation, whatever you want to call it. The president posting on social media that, hey, he said 4 months into this, but we're really a week away from 5 months into this, and only 18 service members have died. He says that compares favorably to other wars where thousands have died. You think that's going to work with the American people?
18: I don't think we're comparing. I mean, why would we compare?
17: Well, he's doing it. That's what he's doing. No, I guess it's a way of saying, hey, don't complain, no, you know, this war.
18: They complain. They complain. Okay? And so then, and it's just a constant whining. Like, they, you know, they're getting ready to screw over our troops with funding because they hate Trump. Yet they're going to shower Ukraine's troops with money, which they've done for the past 6 years or so. I don't know how long it's been, 5 years. Okay, so they will literally screw over our troops to make sure that we're prepared, to make sure they have everything they need. Because they hate them.
17: Well, you know, it's not just the troops.
18: And let me tell you something. We're fighting this war with an intention of solving a problem. No other war was ever entered into with the intention of solving a problem.
17: Mm-hmm.
18: Okay? Mm-hmm. So it was always, let's just go there and wreck some stuff and make as much money as we can. No. He's there to solve the problem.
17: Okay.
18: All right. And nobody understands.
17: We haven't solved the problem yet. So it hasn't been solved.
18: We're working it out. And let me tell you, when you actually try to solve the problem with war, it looks differently. Okay. It doesn't go off as planned.
17: Well, would you admit? I mean, they said it was going to be a few weeks in the beginning. And they should never have said that, but they did. And that, I think, is part of the problem because they said, oh, this will be over. This will be over quickly, just a few weeks. And, you know, now we're coming up on 5 months. I think that set people's expectations that this thing would be quick.
18: Okay, I don't understand. Okay, once again, I'm going to be the only person around who is just not freaking out over this whole thing. Like, I just don't worry about it. It's all good. Like,
17: it's interesting because you've got the doves who didn't want to do it at all. The war hawks wanted to do it more aggressively. So now you got some of the hawks saying, hey, you know, this is too slow. We need to go in there and get the job done. Just get it done. So
18: I just think people don't understand the way Iran existed. In the current state that it was in, okay, it was being controlled by the Bank of London. The Bank of London controlled everybody, okay, almost every country. And what they do is they look to cause incursions and to divide and to cut because banks make money off of war. If we didn't do this, he's breaking up the Bank of London. I don't know how many times I have to say this to people. Okay, this is what is happening. It has to happen. It had to happen.
17: So here we are.
18: So you're saying this
17: could take years and you'd be okay with it?
18: No, I'm not saying it could take years. I don't think it'll take years. When you are moving with purpose and intention, with a goal, like this is what we're trying to do and we're going to do it. Okay, we're not just here to wreck
17: the extra spending, the extra spending that they need. For this, because you know we got to replenish supplies, we got to pay the troops, as you're saying, we got all these costs. Of course, it's not budgeted. We're $39.5 trillion in debt. Should they be offset with cuts other places so we're not adding to the debt?
18: Well, I think that the Pentagon is they have their own fraud, waste, and abuse, and they are actively looking for fraud, waste, and abuse all the time. So that is a policy now in the Trump administration. Every department now actively looks and roots out fraud, waste, and abuse. Actively. Yeah. In this latest
17: bill that they're trying to pass, which includes, you know, funding for defense, funding for agriculture, funding for the, election integrity in states, sort of grab bag of different spending. It's not offset by any cuts. I mean, there's nothing in there for fraud. The fiscal hawks wanted it, but they didn't include it. So, you know, it's just adding more on to the debt. And I guess since we've been doing it for so long, that's just how they do it. That's how they, you know, it's just business as usual up there.
18: Yeah, well, I can't speak. If you're going to have a budget for the military, but then you'll have a budget over here for EPA. They were there today. Rollins was there today. You know, maybe this, maybe EPA finds some fraud going on over there that does then offset other departments.
17: Well, so, it shouldn't take much to find fraud. I think fraud is rampant. Obviously, it's all over the place. I think they could probably save trillions. Who knows? So we'll see where that goes with Hegseth and Raisin Kane, the chairman of the Joint Chiefs. There was another hearing that was interesting concerning the Smithsonian and far-left radicalism that we see there. And one of my favorite members of Congress is a young man from Texas, Brandon Gill, who I think is the stepson of Dinesh D'Souza, if I'm not mistaken.
18: Yeah.
17: And he raised some interesting points. So, Julius, let's check out, if we could, clip number one.
19: I'm curious, what specific intelligence helped the State Department identify that the domestic activist groups like DSA, I mean, that was kind of shocking to me, working under direction from Havana?
20: Well, look, this is something that many of these groups actually say publicly.
17: Yeah, that's another clip. We'll try to get all that worked out. Let's get our break in. We'll come back with more right here. It is the MAGA Hour on WGSO. 990 AM, WGSO.com. Lots to get to. We'll roll on to a quick break. We'll be back with more right after this.
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23: Good
4: They're back. The Make America Great team of Mimi and Jeff Cuere are ready to complete any thoughts about who's ready for the best change since Depends. Yeah, like the underwear. You ready for that change? Here's Jeff and Mimi Cuere and Make America Great Again.
17: We're back. And, of course, it's a MAGA hour, and we got a lot to get to. We're rolling through a lot of topics, and we want to play this clip. This is Congressman Brandon Gill reading a passage to a Smithsonian Institution witness about politeness, and I thought that was pretty interesting. So let's see if we can play that. Let's go to clip number one.
5: Is it important to be polite?
6: Excuse me, sir?
5: Is it important to be polite?
6: Yes, sir.
5: It's also interesting because the same mass action toolkit that your organization has been promoting references politeness as a defining characteristic of white supremacy culture. Ma'am, are you a white supremacist?
6: No, sir.
5: You're not? Can you help me square why your organization says that being polite is part of being a white supremacist?
6: I'm not exactly familiar with that passage of the Mass Action Toolkit, which is
5: I can show you the passage right here.
6: Pardon me?
5: I said I just read you the passage from it. Is it important to be polite?
17: So, I love the way this guy questions witnesses. He does such a good job. He's so understated, and then they don't know how to respond, Mimi.
18: Yeah, I've studied this a lot through, because I came across what they were doing when they were taking down the monuments. Okay, so what they did, they got inside all of our academia, and that includes museums. Okay, New Orleans Museum of Art, they got in there. Okay, and what they would do is they repaint everything through the lens of oppression. So if you're going to tell a story about how Thomas Jefferson was writing the drafts of the Constitution, you're then going to have to include that this man had how many slaves and how this is racist because, you know, they didn't mention the slaves and the da, da, da, da, da, da, da. Okay, which is all of that's not true. Okay, because I can tell you they wrote an entire draft about freeing the slaves. Mm-hmm. Okay, it was debated. It was debated. So, but you wouldn't know that because they won't teach you that. Okay.
17: Right.
18: They won't teach you that he wrote an entire clause on freeing slaves that he wanted to. They won't. You can see it in the National Archives. You can see the page where he wrote and he debated about freeing the slaves. Like, I'm so tired of this stuff. Well, it goes on. Any immutable, like being polite, anything that characteristic of a white person, they would consider to be racist because you're imposing.
17: But them. I mean, that's the characteristic of all kind of people. crazy.
18: They would say you're imposing your whiteness on me. Do you know she goes on? Okay, he goes on to ask because the Smithsonian did this. Okay,
17: yeah.
18: They have any group that's oppressed, they'll have some sort of exhibit about it. So that's trans people, that's all of the groups, you name the groups. Well, they deemed, she says, is Mickey Mouse racist? They actually called Mickey Mouse racist because they said he comes from the menstrual days.
17: Yeah.
18: Now, did Mickey Mouse look, I mean, I don't know, but that's, if you're going to go that far, really? You know, I would like to go back to when the museum.
17: Well, they're taking away a cherished cartoon character and star of movies and cartoons for children and labeling it. I mean, that's just, it's insane. It's insane. And
18: They're using it as teaching tools for kids. And it's just a way to refashion.
17: Well, they're indoctrinating children. They're indoctrinating them. Yeah.
18: And it's communism.
17: I'm just glad that when I grew up, I didn't have this kind of nonsense. And, you know, we were, seemed like we had fine interracial relations in my school and, you know, in the clubs I was in and the sports I played. And no problems. And then, of course, all this has been injected and manufactured to create division. It's really despicable.
18: To the other clip, what we were going to talk about.
17: Okay, so let's check this one out. This is a State Department released a report about Cuban radicalism and their connections to American groups. Let's check out clip number two.
19: I'm curious, what specific intelligence helped the State Department identify that the domestic activist groups like DSA, I mean, that was kind of shocking to me, working under direction from Havana?
20: Well, look, this is something that many of these groups actually say publicly. Many of these groups, astonishingly, are proud of their links to the Cuban regime. The National Network on Cuba that you just indicated, publishing that really shocking rapid response plan with the locations of U.S. military bases and ICE facilities. And all of this, importantly, is in the context of that ministerial on far-left terrorism we held at the State Department here last week, which showed that far-left terrorism is the single largest group when it comes to ideology of terror attacks in the United States in 2025, of anti-government attacks and plots. This is a surging issue, and this report details the decades-long espionage and influence campaign from the Cuban regime, and it truly, in many ways, is an untold story. We have bits and pieces here and there, but this presents it as the network that it truly is, transparently, well-sided, for the American people to see for themselves.
17: So that was a spokesperson for the State Department for Marco Rubio. Your thoughts, Mimi?
18: So Marco Rubio puts out one of the most complete, it's the most succinct description of communism, communist Cuba, and its infiltration into the United States. And it takes it all the way back to its roots. Now, when we were just talking about the Smithsonian, and you were saying you were so glad how we didn't grow up with all of that stuff. Mm-hmm. This all started, they've been an undercurrent here, as we know from the 50s, from McCarthyism, they've been here the whole time, okay? But there was a psyop that it'd be like plausible deniability, and people would call you crazy for saying that there's communists. Do you remember that? Mm-hmm. Okay.
17: Well, Joe McCarthy was labeled, a heretic and lunatic for what he said.
18: And that's
17: that was in the 50s. But yeah, he was calling him out. He was calling him out in the government and in Hollywood.
18: So what they've done is over the years, they got better and better and more and better organized.
17: Yeah.
18: Okay. Mm-hmm. Then what they did is they found a man named Barry Sotero, a.k.a. Barack Hussein Obama, the Weather Underground in Chicago, okay? His campaign started in Bill Ayers' living room. They
17: right.
18: bombed. They are communists to the core. They
17: and his mentor growing up was a guy named Frank Marshall Davis, who definitely was a communist, and he was very close to him. And Bill Ayers, of course, is a terrorist. And when asked about Bill Ayers, Barack Obama said, oh, he's just some guy from the neighborhood. No, he's a guy who launched his political career. That's who he is.
18: That's who he is.
17: Not just a guy in the neighborhood.
18: It's not just – so in this report, it's not just – and he names Barack Obama in there, okay? Mm-hmm. And this is all verifiable. This is not – even Bill Ayers will tell you it's true. He was just at his museum. Bill Ayers was sitting in the fourth row. Okay, this is all verifiable. Okay, so you've got all these groups, Code Pink, all these communist groups. They all train in Cuba, and they're all here to overthrow. Barack Obama's entire presidency was to implement division, communist principles, Democrat Socialists of America. That's what it was for. And then Biden, who was a placeholder, he was like asleep. But we just had DSA running our country for 4 years. That's why they opened the border. That's why they did everything they did. So when you go and you realize, that's what it looks like, what they're trying to do. We just had it for 4 years.
17: Well, they had 8 years of Obama and 4 years of Biden. You know, 12 out of 16 years, really. So, you know, we had the interlude of Trump. But you know what they did to Trump? I mean, they constantly harassed him and impeached him and investigated him and tried to stop him from doing anything.
18: When the communists took over Cuba, I can't believe we just let that go.
17: Well, you know that they tried the Bay of Pigs, which was a disaster. They tried to assassinate him multiple times. They had all kinds of different ploys. It never worked. But really, you know, it is amazing that we've allowed it to continue for all these
18: really
17: years.
18: Pressured. And now here we are. We've got these candidates running, and they're winning.
17: But on the other hand, Cuba is losing, and Cuba's on the verge of collapsing.
18: If Marco has anything to do about it, Cuba's gone.
17: And all we need to do is just show, hey, these Democrat socialist candidates, here's what happens when you have the fulfillment of their vision, Cuba.
18: And we need to take down these groups, which is what they're doing.
17: We'll get into that and a whole lot more when we come back. A special guest is going to be joining us. A lot of background. He's a Newsmax contributor. He's a former U.S. attorney. Jay Town is going to check in with us right here on the MAGA Hour on WGSO. We'll break for a brief time out. We'll be right back.
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1: 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Tropical storm Bertha, located near the Florida and Alabama coast, has maximum sustained winds of 60 miles an hour as it begins to trek towards Louisiana.
7: National Weather Service meteorologist Jacob Zarang says tropical storm force wind gusts will begin to be felt in Louisiana as early as tomorrow morning, with landfall currently forecast for sometime tomorrow evening.
23: We still have a few days of this kind of lingering around our coastline, and then early Friday morning finally exiting into the Texas coast.
7: Zarang says storm surge is biggest threat, with 2 to 4 feet of inundation possible on the eastern facing shores. I'm Andrew Greenstein.
1: The latest forecast track from the National Hurricane Center has Bertha moving west to east across Louisiana's coast, maintaining tropical storm strength through Thursday. Expect gusty winds and some rain in South Louisiana, but no break from the heat. Most of the state is under an extreme heat warning tomorrow. 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
13: Yes, we are right here in Arlington, and you can say what you want because they do. Who dat? That's the team spirit of Jeff and Mimi Cruer. They ready to kick out the fake news and drain the lies from the mainstream media. So hold on to your beliefs unless these guys expose them. Here's Jeff and Mimi Cruer now.
17: All right, welcome back, folks, and we have a special guest joining us. Very pleased to welcome back to the WGSO airwaves, former U.S. attorney and Newsmax contributor, Jay Towne is joining us here this evening. Hey, Jay, how are you? Welcome.
25: It is great to be with you. I heard sort of in the lead-in there a reference to LSU. As a Notre Dame graduate, can I just express my love and sympathy to every LSU fan having to endure Brian Kelly for the years that you did. I'm glad to be with you, but every time you have me on, especially as football gets cranked up, I'm going to mention it.
17: You're going to apologize for Brian Kelly.
25: I'm not going to apologize for that. I'm going to simply say, I understand. Okay. We have something in common. We have a bridge.
17: Well, you got a good coach now, and we hope we have a good one. And
25: you do.
17: We'll stay here for a while. That's right.
25: Lane's going to be good. He's best offensive mind in college football. He'll be around for a while.
17: We hope so. All right. So big news today. Democrat Governor of New Jersey, Sherrill, acknowledged that the state motor vehicle system registered 6,600 non-citizens to vote, saying that they were correctly registered as non-U.S. citizens, but the system accidentally recorded them as citizens. A software glitch. Doesn't this verify everything President Trump has been saying, Jay, about our elections?
25: It does. And his speech last week where, you know, immediately CNN talking heads and others were saying, oh, this is nothing new. And said, really? Nothing new. 250 million Americans had their their voting information hacked by Communist Chinese Party. You got hundreds of thousands of illegal immigrants, and that didn't include the 6,600, by the way, from four states, right? Now, if my math's correct, there's at least 40 more, right? Where we don't even know what their voter rolls look like, but just a simple extrapolation, you're talking in the millions of illegal immigrants that have registered to vote in federal elections. And so it is the thing that they say never happens, continues to happen. Remember, President Trump lost Georgia by 11,000 votes during the exact time frame that China was accused of printing mail-in ballots using those 250 million American names and their information and possibly sending them in to be counted. Mm-hmm. And you know what? Places like Arizona, their biggest county, and Fulton County and others may have done is they wiped the servers clean. So the only thing we have

0: left to do is he actually go in and look at the paper ballots. And we're talking about millions. And we saw the FBI go in, raid Fulton County's election headquarters and take those ballots. And we don't know what's going to happen from that. But it's just the election should not be hard in the United States. Show an ID, grab a piece of paper, right? Check a name that you want, or fill in an oval if you can do it, you know, with your number two pencil that's provided to you, and then hand it to the guy, get a sticker, and get the heck out of there.
1: Right, like, exactly. We've made it election season, not election day. We've made it complicated with these machines that have been hacked. We've done everything we can to corrupt the system. Now, here's what you mentioned about the China issue. And here's what the left will say. Well, that is all publicly available data. They just access publicly available voter rolls. States sell these things. These people can access it. It's no big deal that China has it. How do you respond to that?
0: Your information, your first, middle, last name, maiden name, social security number, signature, that information is not publicly available. You can just simply see that J-Town voted in the election, right? You can't see my home address. All of those things are required on your mail-in ballot. You can't just sign your name and fill in those ovals as I described. You have to provide some more information to say you are who you are. And so they're just wrong. But again, why do they care so much? Why do they care? Why would they care so much to defend China? Why wouldn't all of the media say, you know, this is a problem, right? I mean, this is really big news. A couple hundred thousand illegal immigrants have somehow figured out a way to register to vote, right? Color me shocked. And so, it just goes to show you these elections, they've been set up for rigging, and they only rig one way.
1: Right. Well, I'm going to turn it over to Mimi, but whenever they delay the count and it goes on weeks and months, it always goes in one direction. It always goes in one direction, and that's toward the Democrat. Well, that seems to me pretty odd.
0: They just had a mayoral election in Los Angeles, right? The whole country was watching it because it was bizarre. But at the same time, it took them 32 days to count all those ballots. Now, you and I, with some brown whiskey and some tobacco products, could count all those ballots in a couple of days, just the two of us, right? With like a little, going four marks and then one through it, just doing it that way and add them up. I mean, it wouldn't be a problem. But yet they pulled it off in 32 days, and we have computers and technology and Scantron this is not what we expect of our elections. And more importantly, and I know we're being tongue-in-cheek here, we have to have confidence in our elections, just like we have to have confidence in our justice system and our policing and our intelligence community. And when we don't, when real things come out, we don't. It's kind of like the boy who cried wolf. We tend to find some level of disbelief. And that's where this country is right now. At least.
1: It is. Mimi, your thoughts?
2: Yeah. Scott Pressler, who we all know, voter registrator. Registration and election integrity. He's come across a very interesting way of finding illegals on the voter rolls. Apparently, states will record non-jury duty eligible people, which means they're illegal and they can't be hauled in for jury duty. And so what he does is he gets those names, and then he goes and he puts them in the voter dating to see if they voted. And so he's been diligently doing this. And of course, he's running up against some of these places in Pennsylvania. They don't want to hand it over because it's obvious that these people have registered to vote. So the proof is everywhere. If people just, ever wanted to be honest for 2 seconds, but we all know California's actually prosecuted people. Harmeet Dhillon was just on, a podcast saying that California not that long ago had to admit they had over 1 million people who were illegals on their voting rolls, but no one ever talks about it. And then the talking heads get on TV and say, there's no evidence. There's no, that it doesn't exist. And it's like, but yeah, there is. It's right there.
0: It's, and the thing is, we can't ever know.

0: registered voters, right? I mean, it was just a strange.
1: 81 million.
0: Yeah. It was just absolutely, but everybody's like, well, it's COVID. A lot of people got out. The drop boxes worked. You know, did they or did we harvest ballots illegally, nonstop? Mm-hmm. I mean, there's places in California, there's parking lots that have hundreds of registered voters in those parking lots. Not a building, not a home, right? And there's no software, apparently, that has been invented by Palantir yet. They would catch that there's more than, let's put it at 10. Let's say 10 is a reasonable number to maybe investigate whether or not 10 people are living at one residence. So when you get to 200 or 300 or 400, I'm going to say that woman did not have quadruplets 100 times, right? That maybe 100 people or 400 people don't live at that address, and let's go investigate. But they don't want to because they know where those votes are going. They're going to them.
1: So
0: like
1: what can
0: the NGOs? Sorry.
1: What can we do, Jay, between now and the midterms to try to rectify this or at least make some progress?
0: Well, from the great state of Louisiana, Speaker Johnson cleared a big hurdle today in the House of Representatives to, again, get the Save America Act through into the Senate. If the Senate would do anything, love Senator Kennedy. He's fantastic, and he's on board with the Save America Act. We just got John Thune. We just need him to put it for a vote. They got to do that this week, or the Senate is going to have to come back in August and work a little bit, because we have to have it in place by, I think it's November the 2nd. I think it's 60 days or so before the election.
1: November 3rd, right. Mm-hmm. So they need it by September 2nd, right? Mm-hmm.
0: Something like that, yeah. I mean, But let's just say it should have been done 6 months ago, but it needs to get done now. The Save America Act, if you just show vote, I will have full confidence in the elections in the great state of Louisiana or Alabama if everybody who votes has to show a government-issued ID. I'm fine with that, because you don't get that ID. I'm just going to make some assumptions that the person working at that counter that gave that ID, they did it properly, and the person who got the ID had to present whatever forms necessary to get it. That should not be a hurdle to your rights to vote and your rights to suffrage in this country. My God, the soft racism of low expectations, right?
1: We got about a minute. Mimi, any final comments?
2: Yeah, I don't think the governor of New Jersey caught a case of conscience all of a sudden and was like, oh, look, we investigated and we found all this fraud. I think she's feeling the pressure. Because, you know, the United States Postal Service, they're not going to give them their mail-in ballots if they don't turn over their voter rolls. And I think they knew that the walls were closing in. The walls are closing in. And so I hope that, you know, I can't wait to see how California reacts. That's going to make my day. Because if they turn their stuff over, that's a mess.
1: All right, Jay, got 30 seconds. Any final comments?
0: It really matters. To your point, it matters in North Carolina, Pennsylvania, Michigan, Wisconsin, and other states like that the swing states where we have some serious elections to fill out the Senate and the House. So that's where it really matters, in those districts and those states.
1: Yay. We will be watching. Jay, thank you so much. Always appreciate your contributions, and go Irish, right? Okay. So we'll have a...
0: Yeah.
1: Yes. All right. Well, a brief time out. Take care of some business. Back with more right here on the MAGA Hour on WGSO.
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5: Hey, if you're throwing the dice for the truth, we got a pair for you. Jeff and Mimi Cruer are rolling the fake news out and tossing out the rhino. So put your minds together and take a crap shot with Jeff and Mimi Cruer and make America great again.
1: We're back. I want to thank Jay Tan for his work and for joining us. Excellent points. So, yeah, we got to keep an eye, got to keep the pressure on Congress, Mimi.
2: Yeah, definitely. Where somebody made this point, and I actually happen to agree with them. Where the heck is J.D. Vance? He presides over the Senate. You know, if he can't, if he needs to jump in there and start strong-arming some people, where is he? Why is he not telling Thune to ignore the parliamentarian so we can just do this with a 50-51 vote? J.D. is on a book tour, okay? He actually scheduled his book tour. They scheduled his wife's C-section so that he could be on this book tour, okay? Well, right now, it's a bit more important that we get this done, the SAVE Act.
1: Right.
2: Okay.
1: So, he had time for a Joe Rogan interview the other day, so he needs to be pounding on the doors of Congress. No, I agree.
2: He presides over the Senate.
1: Yeah.
2: Get thee to the Senate, J.D. Like, I mean, somebody has to stand up. He represents J.D. represents our administration, and he presides over the Senate.
1: Some people were saying that he could take over. You know, that they could use some kind of procedure to install J.D. Using his position as president of the Senate to, you know, run through the Save America Act. I'm not sure. I think it might be difficult with a progressive parliamentarian that John Thune won't get rid of. So, I mean, we're trapped. We're trapped between a parliamentarian, rhinos, and you know, hardcore Democrat opposition. So it's bad leadership. You got a toxic blend.
2: There needs to be a pressure campaign. There needs to be some naming and shaming. There needs to be calling people out in public. That's what needs to be happening right now, and J.D. could do all of it. And when he wants to, he can. He's very plain spoken. Look, he called out Israel, but no problem. You know what I'm saying? And nobody does that. That's like the most taboo thing.
1: Right.
2: So you know, it's sort of like he needs to go up there and tell Thune to fire that parliamentarian. And I don't care how he gets it done. He convinces Thune to get rid of that parliamentarian.
1: Well, it's a shame that Republicans continue to have leaders who are fine with a left-wing parliamentarian, which is so important in the running of the Senate. By the way, we're still not getting any real true information about Mitch McConnell. The aides are launching a new health cover-up. So, you know, so another problem with getting anything through is there's a missing seat. There's a senator who's been AWOL now for 37 days.
2: You know what it is?
1: And
2: it's that their crazy governor wants to appoint a Democrat to take over for him. So I think they're running out the clock that he would be able to do that without having it. Like, they need, there's some date. I can't remember which one it is. Either we're coming up on the date. If he were to resign now, is it they could have a special is it now that they could say the first special election, or is it they get past this date, then they can't, and he gets to appoint? But the idea that you could appoint the opposite party for a retiring member is absurd on its face. Like, that should never be allowed.
1: So
2: okay?
1: There's some people online having so much fun with this. There's a, you know, that picture of McConnell in the hospital.
2: Yeah.
1: Seated next to him is Elvis, and then you got Michael Jackson and John Wayne standing right next to him. I mean, I mean, I've seen the whole Weekend at Bernie's graphic out there. You know, it's just embarrassing, and it's infuriating for the people there.
2: Well,
1: are you believing these people like Scott Jennings saying that they had long conversations with him about, you know, deep, substantive issues?
2: I like Scott Jennings. Scott Jennings is a Christian man. I don't know.
1: Right. Well, I'm sorry. I like him too, but I don't believe it. I don't believe it.
2: No,
1: yeah,
2: I don't believe it. Listen, they're ruining this man's legacy. They have trashed it on the way. He will never, ever be known for anything other than this.
1: He's going to also be remembered for those times he froze in front of the microphone, for the times that he stumbled and barely was able to say anything that made any sense. I mean, it's just an embarrassing way to end. There's got to be change. We can't have this turn into hospice care up there. It's not fair to the people of those districts.
2: And they're taking advantage of it. And, you know, I think that these members of Congress and the Senate, they take advantage of it. Like the one guy who was out for 4 months because of depression. I know a little something about that. You know, you can still go to work, you know. At the very minimum, you go in, you press the button, you leave. Like if you can't stand to do the debates and all that stuff, you can go and vote.
1: And if you can't, then don't you have a duty to resign? I mean, if you can't do the job, I mean, come on. I mean, he didn't serve for 4 months. His district missed votes for 4 months, and he was getting paid for 4 months that he didn't do any work.
2: Well, we had one in Texas, the female one, she was in hospice for like 6 months.
1: And that's another outrage because she had dementia and they tried to hide that. Yeah. It's a scam. No wonder the approval rating, and I put this in my last column for Congress, is 10% approval, 86% disapproval. And I think those are numbers that are well-deserved. Well-deserved. All right, Mimi, any final comments you want to share?
2: No, we'll see y'all tomorrow for He Said, She Said.
1: All right. Yes, we'll have a brief time out to take care of some business. Back for the evening edition of Ringside with two special guests going to be joining us. Of course, Bubba Deckert will be checking in. We look forward to visiting with Bubba Deckert. And also, Daryl Cajun Santani will be with us coming your way right after these important messages. 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
9: News this hour from Town Hall. I'm Keith Peters in Washington. Warnings are up along the Gulf Coast for Tropical Storm Bertha.
10: Tropical Storm Bertha in the Gulf of Mexico is moving towards the Florida Panhandle and Alabama. Miami-based National Hurricane Center says that as of early Tuesday, the storm was about 125 miles south of Panama City, Florida, and 200 miles southeast of Mobile, Alabama. Philippe Pappin is a senior hurricane specialist with the center.
11: The current forecast basically shows it approaching and then moving inland kind of right along the Louisiana coastline here in about 36 to 48 hours. So we're talking basically Wednesday evening into Thursday morning. And then the track takes it basically right along the Gulf Coast.
10: Areas of flash flooding will also be possible through Friday. I'm Haya Pinjwani.
9: Arizona Republicans pick nominees today for governor and other top offices.
12: Arizona Republicans are choosing nominees to challenge Democrats in key state offices. Candidates include U.S. Reps Andy Biggs and David Schweikart, who are vying to take on Democratic Governor Katie Hobbs. Biggs is endorsed by President Trump and aims to unite the party. Schweikart believes his pro-business approach can win back voters. Both parties have contested primaries for Schweikart's current House district, a battleground for congressional control. The Democratic Party backed Marlene Galan Woods, while Trump has endorsed former Cardinals kicker Jay Feely. Republicans are also picking nominees for Secretary of State and Attorney General. I'm Julie Walker.
9: The U.S. military has identified a soldier killed while disarming an Iranian drone in Iraq as Sergeant Michael Emmanuel Swinton from North Carolina. On Wall Street, the Dow Jones Industrial Average up by 385 points. The NASDAQ rose 329. The S&P 500 advanced 65. Oil near $85 a barrel. 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
13: Progressive presents. We have scattered storms and showers about tonight in advance of an increasing activity tomorrow a little bit as Tropical Storm Bertha makes its approach. It'll be weakening as it does so. Hurricane forecast track keeps it to the south. And that's where the main impacts will be for the coastal sections. Immediate metro New Orleans under tropical storm watch. It's going to be a gusty, windy day all areas tomorrow, obviously, with the approaching low. But the strongest wind gust will be coming with the squalls and along the coast and offshore, as will be the heaviest rains out of this week's system. It is expected to continue weakening, moving from east to west across areas south of the metro New Orleans area tomorrow, with diminishing impacts beginning tomorrow night through Thursday. Those impacts, again, a coastal flood warning with a tropical storm warning, 2 to 4 foot storm surge. Windy tomorrow, winds diminished Thursday morning. Scattered storms Wednesday night, squalls along the coast. Thursday afternoon, more typical sometime weather pattern returning. Ralph Sanji, WGSO.
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0: welcome to another edition of Ringside Politics with a Punch, and your host, Jeff Couer. 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
1: 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Good information about the show for you to check out at your leisure and share with friends. We're going to start off with a special guest who is a Louisiana native, graduate of Archbishop Shaw High School, went on to do great things as a Navy commander, and he founded D2 Government Solutions and later D2 Flight Academy. And then started writing books. So he has a So You Think You Want to Be book series. And his second book is coming out in a few weeks. So You Think You Want to Be an Entrepreneur. Let's welcome Daryl Cajun Centani, who's with us. And hey, Daryl, how are you? Welcome. Good evening.
2: Hey, thank you very much, Jeff, for having me on. I really appreciate you giving me the opportunity to talk about my series of books.
1: Yeah, well, congratulations on all that, everything you've done from serving our country to founding this company and Flight Academy and an author. So what, I mean, after all these experiences, what motivated you to become an author, Daryl?
2: I think my wife kind of motivated me a little bit. My wife is my second wife, and I lost my first wife to cancer after about 20 years. And I remarried, and we would sit around and I'd tell the stories about the military and some of the things that I did. And we'd get together with family members, and she would say, you know, you really need to write these things down. And I said, yeah, I got them written down. And I had notes over the years. And then last year, I basically started to put it all together. I wrote my first book, So You Think You Want to Be a Pilot. And basically... trying to address the young high school kids that are aspiring to be pilots and that kind of stuff, and people transitioning out of the military. You know, I got to after spending 24 years in the military, I want to make sure our veterans are taken care of, and a lot of people don't realize the opportunity that they have. And then this year I wrote my second one, So You Think You Want to Be an Entrepreneur, targeting the same audience. And I'm already starting on my third book.
1: So I'm excellent.
2: Book a year in the series. So, there you go.
1: Well, that's inspiring. That's great. So is it easy to be an entrepreneur for someone that's got the bug but hasn't done it?
2: Well, first thing I want to do is I'm going to sell my book. I'm going to say you got to read the book. But
1: I hear you.
2: It's basically what the book tells you is it's not about the contemporary, people come out and they say all these simple lines, you know, but being an entrepreneur is basically consistency, diligence, and every day accomplishing one step at a time. And you got to constantly, I boil it all down to three things, process, product, and leadership for small businesses. A little bit different than what people talk about, than what they put out at Harvard Business School. Because most people going to Harvard Business School ain't starting small businesses. They're going to the big time. So, this is for the guys that are lawyers and doctors, those are small businesses, the plumbers, the HVAC guys. You know, anybody starting small businesses, this is more targeted toward them.
1: But, you're targeting the vast, vast, vast majority of people, because 99% of all businesses are small businesses. So
2: exactly. A lot of people say, when they think of businesses, I'm a government contractor. So my biggest client is the United States government. But a lot of people think that, you know, Boeing or, you know, IBM or Lockheed Martin are all the big businesses, or NVIDIA and all those companies. No, most of the jobs in America are small businesses. I couldn't agree with you more. And that's why I think this book really, really hits practical guidance.
1: I agree. And small businesses create 2 out of every 3 new jobs. So that's where the action is. And I think you're going to be seeing even more growth in small to mid-sized businesses going forward. I think that's how the economy is the direction the economy is going. So Daryl, also with your great service to our country, I'm sure you had a lot of leadership lessons you learned in your career in naval aviation. You share that in the book as well?
2: Yeah, so what I try and do is the books, each of my books I've put in, they're about 22 chapters, 24 chapters. They run about 150 to 200 pages is what I target. And what I do is I open up every chapter with an executive summary, basically a summary of what the chapter is going to be about. And then I tell a story, and a lot of them are basically what we call war stories, naval aviation stories, and how it relates to lessons learned that I learned about leadership, about, you know, just little things in the military, and try and apply it to business for this particular book. And then I teach the lesson. I put the lesson out there, and then after that, I do what they call a takeaway, a lesson learned at the last end of each chapter. And that's the lesson learned. So it's real simple, but it's the takeaway for people to read something and right. understand it when they're going into business. So well, I try to really impress everybody.
1: It's practical, useful, and people can learn from it and apply it. That's the whole idea. You want them to apply it to what they're encountering in their business life. Now, speaking of life, go ahead.
2: Go ahead. Well,
1: I was just going to ask you. Yeah, go. You start. Go ahead, and I'll finish. Go ahead.
2: Okay, I'm sorry. Well, what I was going to say is, you know, when I was getting the book edited, my editor, I went through a couple of editors. I fired a couple, and they kept trying to change my language, and I tried to keep it to my South Louisiana, you know, dialect cadence, the way we talk, the way we think, growing up, and so a lot of stories apply to that too. And so that's why I think that's one of the reasons why I wanted to reach out to my local area, you know, where I grew up. And I think a lot of people would appreciate, you know, I grew up on the West Bank there, man. Good, solid, good, loving people, but hard people, hardworking people, hardworking blue collar people. And that's the world I came from.
1: Well, which leads to my question, and I think it relates to a lot of our listeners out there. So how did growing up in this area, the West Bank, and the values you learned, how did that shape your life?
2: It was, you know, I never knew, I didn't know anything outside of Louisiana existed. I'll give you a good example. A good story is when I first went to Aviation Officer Candidate School, I was a young guy. I, you know, gone to University of Southwest Louisiana, and really hadn't left the state that much. And when I showed up to Pensacola, Florida, you know, we got our first Monday. You know, I went to the Chow Hall. You know, before I even started with the drill instructors, you know, I was looking for the red beans and rice, and there was no red beans and rice, and I couldn't understand that. Because my entire life, every place I had been growing up, I was a 22-year-old kid.
1: Right.
2: You know, every Monday you got red beans and rice. Where's my red beans and rice? And it's just little things like that. And that's the kind of upbringing I had. My dad was a right there in the West Bank. He was a longshoreman and a truck driver. My mom worked for the sheriff's office, and all my brothers and all, we all had jobs when we were 11, 12 years old, and that's the hardworking environment that we grew up in.
1: So, well, you learn the value of hard work, right?
2: That's exactly right. That's exactly right. I'll tell you where I grew up, and a lot of people identify with it. Right now, it's on the West Bank Expressway in Harvey. There is Manhattan Street. We're right behind the Best Buy there. It used to be a Schwegman's. And when I was growing up, that Schwegman's there was there until I went off to college. And then after I went off to college, I guess it closed down. But, yeah, I grew up right there on Gardair Street in Harvey, Louisiana.
1: And you still have any family here? You still get back to this area often?
2: Yeah, my mom and pop passed away back in 2012. My younger brother still lives there. He lives out in the Warehouse District, and I still have a lot of family that lives there. I usually come to New Orleans two or three times a year. I'm there for every Mardi Gras because I ride in Babylon, so that's my connection with the city. So I'm a part of the crew of Babylon, so I try and get out there as much as I can to participate in that. I currently live in Houston, but I go back and
1: forth. You know, that's something that nowhere else has. I mean, for all the advantages Houston has, I mean, it doesn't have anything to compare to Mardi Gras, does it?
2: Well, it doesn't. And in fact, I don't know, there's a huge Louisiana population, New Orleans population here. And Houston, we call them Katrina refugees, but we have in Babylon. I don't know if a lot of people don't know, but the last five floats in Babylon. Babylon is usually about 25, 26 floats. The last five floats are all Houston people with connections to New Orleans, but they all live in Houston. So the last five floats are all Houstonians in Babylon. That's how strong the connection is.
1: Yeah, and there's a lot of Louisiana folks in Texas, I'll tell you. And the good thing is they do come back often, and it's close, so we can see them. I have a son in Texas and nephews and all kinds of friends over there. All right, well, Daryl, thank you so much for spending some time with us this evening, and congratulations on all your success and all your various endeavors throughout your career, and best of luck with this new book. And we look forward to having you back on, Daryl, down the road.
2: Hey, thank you very much, Jeff, and I appreciate the opportunity for me to promote my book. I really, really do appreciate it, and, you know, love the people from Louisiana, love the people from New Orleans. God bless.
1: Yeah, take care. Daryl Cajun Centani, and the book is So You Want to Be an Entrepreneur, coming out, coming soon, September 15th. All right, we'll take a brief time out, open up our phone lines when we return, 504-556-9696. Right here on Ringside, Jeff Carrera with you. We'll be right back.
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5: Hey, remember in the old days when something was really difficult, they would say, well, it's going to take an act of Congress to fix that. Well, Bob, you were right. The times, they are a-changing. Today, an act of Congress means it's never going to get done. But your chance to opine is here right now with Jeff Couer and Ringside Politics with a Punch. He's waiting ringside now at 556-9696.
1: Folks, I want to thank Daryl for joining us and wish him the best. Good to hear from someone who grew up here and still visits. That's awesome. So do you know that there are 117,000 surveillance cameras in the U.S.? Do you know that you're being watched constantly? Do you know that there is something called automated license plate readers scattered all over America? They know where you drive, when you leave home, which places you visit, without you even realizing you're being watched. These devices photograph vehicles, record their license plates, locations, precise time of travel, allowing separate sightings to be pieced together into a detailed journey. Did you know all that? Now, I'm something called a privacy advocate, okay? And a lot of people are like, oh, what's the big deal? I got nothing to hide. That's what I hear all the time from these people. We're not worried about this. What's the big deal? You know, data centers. What's the big deal? No, nothing to see here. What's the big deal about all these cameras and all this technology and all this surveillance? You got nothing to hide, right? This is a police state, okay? When you have freedom, you don't have this kind of monitoring. You don't have warrantless searches. You don't have FISA Section 702. You're not forced to do things like vaccines. You don't have a social credit score, which is the road we're going. We're traveling down that road very, very quickly. So this is a massive problem. Add this to the list. Carbon capture and sequestration, the data centers, these cameras. Police say the technology helps them locate stolen vehicles and criminal suspects. But what civil liberty groups are saying is that innocent motorists can be swept into the system, their movement searched, without officers first obtaining, yes, a warrant. You can't spy on someone without a warrant. California emerged as maybe the country's most heavily monitored state. They've got 16,000 readers along the major roads, intersections, according to DFLOC, which created the map. Florida has 7,169 cameras. Georgia, supposedly a red state, 7,046. Flock safety devices, they're called, account for about 97,000 of the 117,000 cameras, about 83% of the total. And that is what, so you hear some people talking about these Flock cameras. That's what they're talking about. DFLOC is an open source project that compiles a camera location submitted by members of the public and is drawn from sources including OpenStreetMap. The database is crowdsourced, does not include every operating reader, meaning areas with more active contributors may appear more heavily monitored than places with fewer cameras that have been reported. Doesn't mean they're not there. So The guy from Flock Safety says, I take nothing more seriously than the values we built this company upon. Yeah, right. Public safety does not need to come at the expense of community values. So is it a community value to be monitored constantly and not to have warrants for invasion of privacy? Is that a community value? What say you? 504-556-9696. Jeff Cruer here. It is Ringside on the Airways on WGSO. Let's welcome our friend from the Best Bank, the West Bank. Keith is with us here this evening. What's happening, Keith? Good evening and welcome.
6: Yeah, thank you, Jeff. I appreciate you taking my call.
1: Yes, sir.
6: Two quick things what y'all just talked about. I got a ticket. I don't remember how long ago now. I was on Lapalco Boulevard crossing Wall Boulevard. It was on Lapalco. I was doing 34 miles an hour. And just as I got to the intersection, I just kept driving. And as soon as I did, it went yellow-red. Because at that time, they had a problem with people all across the country saying that the yellow lights are caution lights. By the time you get there, the lights are turning red, and they're saying you're running a red light. If I'm not mistaken, Jeff, and you can double-check this, they were only on for like about 2 seconds before they went to red, the yellow lights, the caution lights.
1: Yes.
6: And people were saying, well, I was right by about, am I right or wrong?
1: No, yeah. I mean, that's a ploy they use to nab you, right, where the yellow lights are like non-existent, right?
6: Yeah. And so I went ahead and paid it. But here's the deal, Jeff. In Louisiana, the company that started this, I believe, was out of Arizona, if I'm not mistaken, Phoenix. But you know what I had to send my $100 bill to? Tampa, Florida.
1: Really?
6: Now, I could've,
1: so how long did that yellow light last? So they say yellow lights should last a minimum of 3 seconds and can last as long as 10 seconds. So it doesn't sound like it lasted that long.
6: No, but I'm going to tell you what, though, Jeff. When I got my bill, it showed me my speed limit was 34 miles an hour. So I was actually 1 mile under the limit. Okay, so if I was doing 43, then they would have said, well, you sped up to beat the light.
1: Mm-hmm.
6: You understand my point? But I was
1: right
6: at the limit, but that yellow light went, Jeff, I'm telling you, within
1: a second.
6: Seconds. Yes.
1: Well,
6: I just kept going.
1: It should be 1 second. It should be 1 second for every 10 miles per hour. So for a 35 mile per hour zone or street or highway, it should be, 3.5 seconds. Doesn't sound like it was.
6: No. Now, I could have gotten that lawsuit, and I could have got back, I think, for like $80 or something like that. But I just said I ain't worried about it. I already mailed it in. But nothing went to Louisiana.
1: These red light camera things are scams. It's just a way to get their hands in our pockets. I know people that are lobbyists for them. They've got big deals, big consulting deals. And it's infuriating. But it's a way for, these municipalities to make money, for these consultants to make money. And of course, people get abused in the process. But I've always been opposed to these red light cameras. Yeah, I think they're un-American. All right, my friend, we're up against it.
6: Well, I was going to ask you one more.
1: Hold on. We'll come back. We'll give you a chance to finish. You want to hang on?
6: Okay.
1: We'll come back to you.
6: Yeah, yes, sir.
1: All right.
6: Thank you. Okay.
1: Hang on, my friend, because we've got to take a break.
6: Okay.
1: We'll come back with more.
6: All right.
1: It is Ringside right here in the airways on WGSO, 990 AM, WGSO.com. Let's take care of some business here from some of our sponsors. Get a news update. We'll be back with more. We'll hear from Keith. We'll bring on Bubba Deckert. More of your calls.
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1: 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It's Jeff Cruer. After over 25 years on the air and over 25,000 guests, I'm still fired up every day to host the Ringside Politics program. I take on all sides, take on the mainstream news media, the deep state, and all those who want to destroy our country. 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
7: Louisiana Radio Network, I'm Andrew Greenstein. Tropical Storm Bertha is on its westward move towards Louisiana, packing maximum sustained winds of 60 miles an hour. Its current track has it going over southern Plaquemines, Lafourche, and Terrebonne parishes. National Weather Service meteorologist Jacob Zerang says tropical storm force winds are not expected to extend too far north from the coast.
8: It looks like it will be mainly confined to south of the I-10 corridor, so New Orleans and point southward towards the Bayou parishes have the higher likelihood of seeing those tropical storm force wind gusts tomorrow.
7: The 2026 fiscal year was a record breaker for the Louisiana Department of Treasury as it returned more unclaimed funds than ever before. State Treasurer John Fleming says he and his staff returned $70.9 million to their rightful owners in the last fiscal year.
9: The average amount of money we provide as unclaimed property is $900 per individual.
7: LRN.
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1: All right, we'll give our friend Keith a chance to finish his comments, and then we've got a special guest joining us after that. So, Keith, welcome back, sir.
6: Yeah, thank you, Jeff. I'm going to get to the gist of it, Jeff, because now you have your guests coming on. Okay,
1: yep.
6: In Pennsylvania, there's a gas station or a fuel station called Freedom Fuel, and they were selling gas for $2.47 a gallon. The 47 cents was because of Donald Trump being the 47th president. Now, how can they do that, Jeff? And other people are complaining about gas was $3 and something with the war and $4. But this company, I believe it was like 8 or 10 stations in Pennsylvania, was selling it for $2.47. I think the station's like a Buc-ee's or something to that effect.
1: Yeah. So these are the Freedom Fuel locations, right? And they're selling. So the White House announced it. They're selling it for $3.47 for our 47th president. So it's 35 cents lower than the surrounding area at the time. It has gone up. Prices have now exceeded $4 a gallon. So I don't know whether they're still at 347 or whether they've gone up as well, but it's a big discount from what the other stations are selling. Now, you know that selling gasoline is a low margin business and that owners make just a few pennies of profit each gallon sold. So they might be able to sustain the losses for a little while. Maybe they're getting some sponsors that are coming in with money to keep them afloat. But if they're, you know, undercutting it that much, then that means that they're not even making a few pennies of profit per gallon sold. So, you know, I don't know whether this is something that they can do long term or not, Keith. Maybe they're making it back by selling goodies in the convenience stores that attach to it for exorbitant prices. I don't know. Maybe right. The potatoes are like $5 a bag. I'm not sure.
6: Yeah, well, I was going to say, they said the people that actually, that the majority owners, they at one time owned 7-Eleven convenience stores. And
1: right.
6: Then they said, but some of the people that are backing them up or have money invested, they said one of them is an NFL coach. But
1: okay.
6: It doesn't say if it's a head coach or you know, an assistant coach. So
1: well, it's a private,
6: it's not
1: government, it's a private company, but the White House is promoting it on their X account. So,
6: Right. Okay. You
1: know, it is interesting that the White House is promoting it, but I think they've got 25 locations right now in Pennsylvania. All right, okay. I'm going to look more into it because I think it's a very interesting issue. But Keith, we got to roll. Thank you, sir.
6: Okay, thank you, man.
1: All right. Appreciate you. All right. Every Tuesday evening at this time, we're very pleased to bring on our ringside all-star who is with us, retired Marine Colonel, consultant for the Center for Security Policy, Bubba Decker, joining us on our ringside hotline. Hey, Bubba. Good evening.
12: Good evening, Jeff.
1: Well, lots to talk to you about, my friend. And we had some hearings today, some contentious hearings concerning funding for the, whether you want to call it a military conflict, war, operation in Iran. And some criticism of, you know, the leadership, even some from some Republicans. So did you get a chance to check out any of that? Any thoughts on, you know, what's going on with the war?
12: And, yeah. You know, it's hard. Unfortunately, Jeff, you and I have been doing this for more than a little while. So we've got perspective, okay? We've got perspective. And it is normal whenever one of these extracurricular activities takes place, and yes, I'm using intentional euphemisms, to do what's called request a supplemental. Because when you did your budget, it did not plan on 90 days of knocking the snot out of Iran. Therefore, this is additional, so you want to supplement it so that you can continue to do everything else with the Department of Defense or War or whatever we're calling it this week, with our armed forces. And that was not a pejorative. That was just a nod towards, we keep using naming rights for weird things. The reality is that the budget could fund this. And all of the self-righteous Democrats, none of whom has been there for less than 20 years, chose to ignore what has happened in the past. They learned in 1994 when they had a very naive administration under Bill Clinton, and they went on their expedition down to Haiti, that you're supposed to do a supplemental, but they didn't. And as a result, the Department of Defense funded all of that through its training and operations budget, which meant fiscal years 94, 95, 96, nobody bought any ammo. Nobody went on any kind of travel or any planning conferences or anything. Nobody bought ammo because we used all the money for the Haiti expedition. And that worked out so well that Jean Aristide is president of Haiti and its stable government to this day, right? Oh, I'm sorry. No. No, it did, and it never right. Gonna. But it hobbled the Department of Defense. That's why Bush had to do the first rebuild, because Clinton didn't pay for anything. Now what you're looking at, I saw Dick Durbin, one of the most disingenuous people that God ever farted the breath of life into, talking about how you, quote, left some change on the counter, or words to that effect, because there was about 77.0 billion of money that was not spent yet for the FY. And basically he wanted to say, well, why didn't you spend that? Okay, Senator, using the Democratic playbook, which on-base daycare centers do you want me to close down? Which on-base family services centers do you want me to close down in order to, you know, use that money for something else? See, they're not actually solving the problem. They're just flicking boogers, because that's what they do. They flick boogers. The reality is, whenever you have something like this, even Barack Obama knew that when you had these extended pieces parts, even though he didn't like many of them, he requested supplementals for them so that it didn't remove the flow path for the standard budget. And this is normal. So most of it is really bad kabuki theater. I don't know how many of your audience have ever been to Japan or seen really good kabuki theater, but it's absolutely hilarious as someone with a painted face hops around and yells. And that's what it was. It was kabuki theater.
1: On TV, yes, captured on the air, on the cable airwaves. So how's this going to, I mean, are they going to, I'm sure they'll get the money, right? I mean, I mean, Republicans have control of Congress. It'll happen, right?
12: You know, as a good friend of mine who used to work in Congress used to say, Congress always does the right thing once they've exhausted every other option.
1: Yeah.
12: So I'm sure at some point

0: was the desert regiment for the Marine Corps. And I started off by learning about places like Bandar Abbas and the Straits of Hormuz, because in the war plans at that time, we were supposed to seize Bandar Abbas. So I have literally been studying this for 40 years. And when people say, well, what do you think about what President Trump did? And, you know, it's different than what other people have done, and other people did this, da-da-da-da. All true. Out of an abundance of kindness, I would say the president attempted to allow the Iranians to be human and do what is right for the average citizen of their country. The president and his advisors made one crucial flaw. They didn't understand what Orthodox Shia practitioners believe. And that is, in order for their dream to be fulfilled, the world must be in total chaos. Therefore, they will do whatever it takes to put the world in total chaos so that the 12th Imam can come out of the well in Basra, which is actually part of Iraq, and bring in the dawn of Shia Islam throughout the world, and peace and honey and whatnot for everybody.
1: Harmony.
0: That is what they believe. That is their core principle. Right. That is their center of gravity. And nothing else matters. People are starving. Don't care. Everything's burning. Don't care. Do we still have a missile, a bottle rocket, anything? That, and what does that mean? I'm going to be extremely blunt. You will have to kill all of them until there are enough other people who don't believe like them to take over. Until then, you will have to kill them all because they're incapable of any other discussion, period.
1: So there shouldn't be any more time wasted on negotiations or peace deals or memorandum of understanding or anything like that?
0: There should not.
1: Okay.
0: There should not.
1: Are you surprised that they have been able to be, I mean, after being pounded and pounded and pounded and pounded, resourceful enough to be able to do as much damage as they've done? I mean, I'm reading reports of all these countries that have been hit.
0: Go back 80 years. Mm-hmm. After pounding and pounding and pounding Germany, they still shot V2 rockets at London.
1: Mm-hmm.
0: You know, air wars can be awesome. Make great video. But it's not really how you win. Now, we have to degrade them and their society to a point where the society makes a decision to change. Because we have decided we're not going to change for you. And the only way you
1: are... We're going to make them weak enough so that they're... We're going to make them weak enough so that their civilians can rise up and take control?
0: That's the only way forward. Now, the interesting thing is what you're not seeing a lot of in the press. Let's discern some of this. I know I don't want us to run out of time, but let's discern some of this real quick. Iran has, in the last week, decided to strike places like Jordan, Kuwait in earnest.
1: Saudi Arabia.
0: And a little bit of Saudi Arabia, but the Emirates, right? Oman. Why? Because that's all they can reach. That's one thing. The second thing is because we had assets stacked there. They went after things like parked planes, parked helicopters, refueling stations, oil storage, that kind of stuff. They went after that. Okay. Strategically as well as tactically, that makes sense. But what does it leave on the table strategically? You will never be able to interact with those countries ever again. A dying institution doesn't care. One that thinks that they're going to come out the other side alive and have to interact with all these countries. Jordan, they allowed the Iranians free passage. That was one of the conduits to Hezbollah in the Bekaa Valley and between Syria and Lebanon and so forth. They had a working relationship, not a love fest, but a working relationship with Jordan. Qatar. That's across the water from them. They had a working relationship with Qatar. Qatar has a lot of Shia Muslims in it. They had enjoyed a working relationship. Again, not a love fest, but a working relationship. They burned those bridges. They treated them like the Romans going across to Carthage. They have burned it and salted the ground. Those relationships are dead. Iran is now self-isolating in their death throes.
1: So
0: the question is, well, how long is it going to take? And
1: yeah.
0: That we can't answer, because as long as one of them is sucking oxygen off of my planet, they're going to try and stab you in the eye with a pencil.
1: Which leads to Mike Johnson saying, quote, we've got to wrap it up. And what does that mean? I mean, that means this thing's got to end quickly, I guess. But we can't put a timeline on this. Isn't that the problem?
0: The man,
1: yeah.
0: He's facing control of the House, and there's issues related to that. But I believe the president sees himself beyond that and sees this as not a legacy thing, as the overly air-conditioned, underly exercised media types would want to portray. But he sees this as an often used and rarely understood phrase, an existential threat. That means your existence is at risk.
1: Hang on, my friend. Let's get our break in. We'll come back with more. Bubba Decker joining us right here on the airwaves on WGSO. We'll be right back.
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4: Hey, here's a question for you. 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
1: All right, Jeff Currier here, Bubba Decker with us. Let's go to a quick call or two, Mr. Bubba, and Matthew checking in with us this evening. What's going on, Matthew? Good evening. Welcome.
5: Good evening, Bubba. So I'd like to kind of confirm some stuff I've heard on stuff I don't really share because it's like this sounds too much like hopium, but I've heard that the Kurds have finally started to do some things in the Zagros Mountains, and this has got the Iranians upset and annoyed because they're afraid to fly their helicopters for some reason. I've heard that the Iranians have recently come out with a giant thing about invading Iraq to take on the U.S. bases from the ground. Don't know if that's true either. It does sound like the sort of rhetoric that you see out of the Iranians. I mean, their rhetorical missiles are quite sharp. And also, I believe that they're largely playing to the U.S. audience. I think if they had a dinghy with a rifle out there to threaten shipping, they would do that.
1: Okay. Let's you threw a lot on the table. Let's get Bubba's response. Thank you, sir.
0: All right, let's go. Bubba? Let's try and go in order and do it fast. One. As everybody imagines, looking at the nation of Iran, the very northwest section is Kurdish Iranians, and it borders Kurdish Iraqis. And the Kurdish Iraqis have declared themselves Kurdistan, and they're trying to expand the Kurdish area. And they are absolutely infiltrating. The Iranians have absolutely already lost several police stations. Their border area is no longer in existence. And the Iranians are absolutely petrified of the fact of them organizing it and rolling to the east and threatening things near the Caspian Sea where they could get support from Azerbaijan. So that is real, that is happening, and that is underreported. trying to remember, your next piece was, what was your second one?
1: Matthew is gone, but I have Matthew's something. And Matthew, I thank you for your call, and we only have a minute. I wanted to get you to respond about the Houthis, because we've talked about the Houthis for months now, and now they have threatened to attack shipping tankers. What's going on with the Houthis? They've been awakened?
0: Well, you know, they're on cot. They're a bunch of stoners. They woke up. They responded to a message. We haven't seen Bo Diddley out of them. They can't accurately fire the weapons that they have. They were punished seriously by Israel a while back when they were trying to be active sponsors by Iran. They're getting fed massively, literally, and with armaments from Iran, none of which is there anymore. And should the Houthis and, as such, Yemen try and do anything, Saudi Arabia is going to roll in there and crush them like walnuts under tank treads. So my concern about the Houthis is very limited.
1: Okay. On that note, we got to roll. Thank you, Bubba Deckert. Thank you to Julius in the studio. We'll see y'all tomorrow morning for more Ringside at 7. American Ground Radio is next. Have a great evening, everyone.
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8: News this hour from Town Hall. I'm Keith Peters in Washington. The Trump administration is asking Congress to fund the expanding conflict with Iran. At the Senate Appropriations Committee hearing, Republican Chairwoman Susan Collins says much of the $93 billion budget request predates the war with Iran.
9: Some of the requirements, such as the shortfalls in munitions, have been well known to this committee for some time. And prior to the conflict with Iran, there has been bipartisan support to address these shortfalls. While these munitions shortfalls have been years in the making, they are growing increasingly urgent.
8: War Secretary Pete Hegseth said the U.S. war against Iran has cost $37.5 billion so far. House Republicans are sounding the alarm over Democrat socialists. House Speaker Mike Johnson says he remains optimistic that the majority of Americans will ultimately reject socialists on the November ballot.
10: Not on our watch. We're not going to do that. And I am very confident. In fact, I'm very enthusiastic about the upcoming midterm election because I believe that people are beginning to see this. And it is going to motivate voter turnout for true Americans who love their country and want to keep it.
8: Arizona Republicans are choosing nominees to challenge Democrats in key state offices. Candidates include Congressman Andy Biggs and David Schweikert, who are vying to take on Democratic Governor Katie Hobbs. Biggs is endorsed by Donald Trump and aims to unite the party. Schweikert believes his pro-business approach can win back voters. Both parties have contested primaries for Schweikert's current House district, a battleground for congressional control. On Wall Street, the Dow by 385 points. More on these stories at townhall.com.
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8: There's going to be a new round of layoffs at ESPN.
13: A memo sent to employees says most moves are the result of ESPN's acquisition of NFL Network and other league digital assets. While most of the layoffs affect production and behind-the-scenes personnel, some on-air talent was affected, including NFL analyst Ryan Clark, who learned of his layoff while on NFL Live Monday. Clark was told by company executives rather than hear about it elsewhere. He did not finish his appearance on the show. The ESPN layoffs are part of other reductions taking place throughout the Walt Disney Company this week. I'm Lisa Dwyer.
8: Kaylee Hoddle, a deaf actor known for her roles in two Godzilla films,